Good evening, everyone. What an extraordinary few days these have been, and what an extraordinary evening this is. As I look around this room tonight, my heart is filled with gratitude. We have prayed together. We have celebrated together. We have welcomed pilgrims from across our country and around the world. And most importantly, we have witnessed something for which so many people have prayed and worked for so many years. Archbishop Fulton J. Sheen has been declared blessed. Tonight, here in Peoria, where his earthly life began, where he was ordained a priest, and where his earthly remains now rest, we have another reason to celebrate. Tonight, we inaugurate the Sheen Awards. Thank you for being here. Thank you for believing in this mission and for your generosity in supporting the Archbishop Fulton J. Sheen Foundation and helping us imagine what comes next. I especially want to thank our foundation leadership and board, our staff and volunteers, benefactors, sponsors, and partners, and the countless people who have given their time, talent, resources, and most importantly, their prayers. I also want to offer our profound gratitude to OSF Healthcare for its generous financial support of this historic celebration and of carrying the mission we are carrying forward together. OSF has deep roots in this community and shares our desire to bring Christ's love to the world through service. Their generosity has helped make so much of what we have experienced this possible. And so for this, we are deeply grateful. The past several days have shown us what can happen when people come together around a shared mission and a shared love for Jesus Christ. And that is why the Sheen Awards are so fitting. Fulton Sheen was never interested in keeping the gospel behind church walls. He wanted to take Christ into the world. He went to the microphone and he went to television. He wrote 66 books and countless newspaper columns. Did you know that he even wrote a column for Vogue magazine? He preached and he taught. And he embraced the newest communications technology available to him because he understood that wherever people were, the church needed to be there too. He also understood something just as important today. The gospel deserves to be proclaimed with excellence, beauty, intelligence, creativity, conviction, and joy. And that is what we celebrate tonight. The Sheen Awards recognize men and women carrying that missionary spirit into our own time through film and television, digital media, writing, preaching, music, evangelization, and the missionary spirit. To each of our inaugural honorees, thank you. Thank you for saying yes, for taking risks for the gospel, and for using the gifts that God has given to you to help others encounter Jesus Christ. It's my hope that years from now we will look back on this first Sheen Awards Gala and recognize that something important began here. I hope these awards become a place where the church celebrates excellence in evangelization, encourages creativity, embraces new ways of communicating the gospel, and challenges a new generation to ask, how can I use the gifts God has given to me to bring someone closer to Christ? Because that is the legacy of Fulton Sheen. And now our responsibility
is to make Sheen known, not because he was a remarkable communicator, not because he won an Emmy, not because millions listened to him on radio and watched him on television, and not even because he's one of Peoria's most famous sons. We want people to discover Fulton Sheen because Fulton Sheen points people to Jesus Christ. That is why I am so excited about what lies ahead, including our vision for an immersive Sheen experience right here in Peoria. Imagine a place where someone who has never heard of Fulton Sheen can walk through a door and encounter his remarkable story. They can hear his unmistakable voice. They can experience how he used radio and television to evangelize. They can discover his love for the missions and his devotion to the Blessed Mother. And most importantly, they can discover the source of everything he accomplished, his daily holy hour before the Blessed Sacrament. Imagine a young person encountering Sheen not as a figure from a black and white television set, but as a missionary disciple whose example speaks directly to our digital world. Imagine people coming to Peoria and leaving inspired to ask, what is God asking me to do with the gifts he has given to me? That is the future that I hope for and the hope that we are building together. The beatification was never meant to be the conclusion of the Fulton Sheen story. It's the invitation to write the next chapter. And everyone in this room tonight is part of that chapter. Your presence matters. Your generosity matters. Your prayers matter. And your willingness to share Sheen's story matters. Because ultimately, our goal is not simply to make Fulton Sheen better known. Our goal is to make Jesus Christ better known and loved. Our world has changed dramatically since Fulton Sheen first stepped in front of a microphone, but the human heart has not. People still hunger for meaning, for truth, and for hope. Ultimately, they hunger for Christ. So tonight, as we celebrate our first Sheen Award recipients, let us also celebrate what God may still have in store. May there be a second Sheen Awards and a 10th and a 50th. May the Sheen experience become a place of pilgrimage, encounter, and evangelization. May generations yet to come discover Sheen's voice and through him hear the voice of Christ. And may we continue to pray fervently for the day when the church will declare, "Blessed Fulton J. Sheen, Saint Fulton J. Sheen."

0: Please welcome to the stage your MC for the evening, David Henry.
1: Hello, everyone. Good to be here with you all. Hello to all those watching around the world. Good evening, and welcome to the very first Archbishop Fulton Sheen Awards. It's an honor to be here in Peoria, where Blessed Fulton Sheen's story began. Surrounded by people who believe that culture matters, beauty matters, and the stories we tell can change a human heart. I believe we are living through the beginnings of a renaissance across film, television, music, podcasts, digital media. Artists are rediscovering that audiences are hungry for stories with meaning, for work that takes faith seriously, asks the big questions, and reminds us of who we are. This is not about retreating from culture. It's about helping create what culture comes next. Archbishop Sheen saw long before any of us. When radio was new, he went on radio. When television was new, he went on television. He did not treat those platforms as threats to the gospel. He recognized them as places where the gospel could come alive for millions of people. In many ways, he prefigured the creative movement that we are seeing right now. He showed us that faith and excellence belong together, and that when artists and communicators bring their whole gifts to the mission, something powerful can happen. Tonight, we honor the people carrying that vision forward, communicators, missionaries, creators, artists, and storytellers, choosing to make the world a better place with excellence. They're honest and filled with purpose. We are grateful to the Diocese of Peoria, the Archbishop Fulton Sheen Foundation, EWTN, our sponsors and benefactors, and the bishops, clergy, religious, and guests gathered with us tonight. A renaissance begins with people willing to create with conviction, with courage, and sometimes a good sense of humor. So before we present a single award, we begin with a storyteller who reminds us that faith is lived among real people with all the joy and holy absurdity that that entails. Please welcome Father Krupp.
2: All right, good evening, everybody. The great bishop who was beatified yesterday, huh? How blessed are we? Fulton Sheen was from right here, guys, right? He was born in El Paso, Illinois in 1895, and he grew up in Peoria. As a boy serving Mass at St. Mary Cathedral, he dropped a glass cruet while assisting Bishop Lancaster Spalding. You know the story. He was a terrified altar boy expecting to get reprimanded, but instead, Bishop Spalding told him, one day you're going to study at Louvain, one day you're going to be bishop. And that's exactly what happened. He was ordained a priest in Peoria in that same cathedral in 1919. And on the day of his ordination, he made a promise to God. He was going to spend 1 hour every day before the Blessed Sacrament. Yeah, he kept that promise, sister. Isn't that awesome? Oh. Before the books, before the radio audiences, before the television cameras, and before his Emmy, there was his holy hour, the time with Christ. That was the source. Sheen was brilliant, guys. You know this. He studied at Catholic U. He taught philosophy and theology for more than 2 decades, but his real genius was not that it's simply that he understood difficult ideas. It was that he communicated them to all of us in a way we could understand. He could speak about theology, marriage, suffering, conscience, the spiritual life, and he could do all of that in a way that we could all understand, and he did it without watering down the truth. He made

0: the truth accessible. Yeah, praise God. He believed the deepest truths of the faith are not reserved for specialists. They belong in the living rooms, in the workplaces, and in our everyday life. In 1930, Sheen began the Catholic Hour on radio, and for 20 years, his voice was in 30 million American homes. And then he stepped into television. With little more than a cape, a chalkboard, and his gift for speaking to the human heart, Life Worth is Worth Living became one of the most watched programs in the country. At its height, as many as 30 million people a week tuned in. In 1953, he won an Emmy for Most Outstanding Television Personality, and he thanked his writers, Matthew, Mark, Luke, and John. He did not use the media because he wanted to be famous. He used his fame so that Christ could be known. In 1950, he became the national director of the Society for the Propagation of the Faith. Yeah. He spent 16 years of his life awakening American Catholics to the needs of the missions. He raised enormous support, promoted the World Mission Rosary, wrote constantly, and gave away substantial earnings. His influence was public, but his spiritual life remained hidden and disciplined and faithful every day in the holy hour. That might be the most important thing we can understand about him. His communication had power because it came from communion. His public voice was formed in the silence of those holy hours. His confidence was rooted not in himself, but in Jesus Christ. We are so blessed to have been in, we are so blessed to have had him in our lives. Archbishop Sheen died in 1979. He was in his private chapel doing his holy hour. This week, the church has recognized in a new way what so many people already saw in his life, a priest who loved Jesus, who served the missions, who explained the faith with clarity and treated every new form of media as another pulpit from which the gospel could be proclaimed. Praise God. All of this brings us naturally to our first award. Before television, Sheen's national media mission began with his voice on the radio, a voice entering ordinary homes and making people want to listen. Today, radio and podcasts still create that intimacy, one human voice, one listener, and the possibility of an encounter with truth. Archbishop Sheen used the intimacy of radio to teach the faith with clarity and great imagination. Tonight's recipient carries that tradition into a new generation, creating conversations that inform, inspire, and help people encounter the gospel in the middle of their everyday life. The inaugural Radio and Podcast Impact Award is being presented tonight to Katie McGrady.
1: I get paid to talk, and my daughters described my job once as my mommy talks to the wall while she's alone, because I go into a room and I talk, and there's nobody else in there, and then I walk out and I continue on with my day. And when Cardinal Dolan offered me that job, and I very much like my new boss, Archbishop Hicks, who I'm very grateful is keeping us all on the air, I didn't realize that radio would bring me into so many incredible relationships with so many remarkable people. Radio is not just about broadcasting news or headlines. It's about keeping people company in the car on their way to dropping their kids off at school. Podcasts provide this incredible opportunity to do deep dive conversations, and it's an incredible honor to receive the first of the radio podcast award, because radio still matters and podcasting certainly still matters, because everybody goes and buys a Yeti mic and starts a podcast. But this morning, my family and I had the remarkable privilege of going to Mass at the cathedral here in Peoria. And we were sitting down and we had a nice spot. And somebody asked us if we wanted to bring up the gifts for Mass. And while I'm very happy that this very nice award, which I will not put on a radiator, Sheen put his Emmy on a radiator because of a loose screw and didn't much care about the hardware. I'm keeping this hardware and everybody's going to see it in the background shot every single time I show up on CNN. Because it's cool looking. But as we were processing down the aisle and bringing the gifts to Archbishop Hicks, I thought to myself, this is what the church is. It's bringing what little we have and offering it to the Lord and simply saying to him, how can I help? And I hope it praises you. And so as long as they'll let me keep talking into a microphone, I'll do it. And my challenge to all of you is you can get a really great Shure SM7V or B off of Amazon for about $200, and you should start a podcast too. And you don't take me off the air, but you too should try to get on the radio, because we need more people taking the gifts that they have and bringing them to Jesus and sharing what we know is true and who we love with the world. So thank you very much for this incredible honor. Rose, Claire, and Tommy, we will get ice cream later. Thank you for loving and supporting me.

Wish I had that every time I walked around, that music just following me everywhere. For more than 25 years, Bishop Robert Barron and Word on Fire have brought Christ into the culture through film, books, podcasts, social media, formation, and fearless public conversation. He speaks with scholars and skeptics, believers and seekers, and most recently, sat down with Theo Vaughn for a wide-ranging conversation on faith, suffering, meaning, and God. That willingness to enter the rooms where people are already listening is evangelization in the spirit of Fulton Sheen. The Evangelization Impact Award is presented to Bishop Robert Barron.

0: Well, that's very kind. Thank you. I'm making Jesus hold my award. That doesn't fit into my spiritual life very well.
1: Servant heart. Servant heart.
0: Very good. Hey, listen, everybody. What wonderful days, huh? Yesterday was, I told an interviewer, in my 40 years as a priest, one of the really great days of my priesthood, just to be part of that beatification mass, to see the 1,000 priests walk in, the hundreds of seminarians, but above all, the young people. Didn't it strike you? Fulton Sheen has appealed, who would have guessed it really, you know, 25 years ago, but he's appealing to young people. And I think I know why. They're growing up hearing nihilism, materialism, scientism, there's no meaning, no purpose. Fulton Sheen's voice still echoing across the decades, speaking the truth of Christ. So it's just been a thrill to be part of this whole process. Just two quick things. Many years ago, late 1990s, I was having lunch with a priest friend of mine in Chicago. And I was a young professor at the seminary. I'd written a couple books. I was on the speaker circuit. But I was complaining over lunch about how, you know, Fulton Sheen did this great work with radio and TV, but then we dropped the ball and the Catholics are behind the curve and we're not doing enough. And he looked at me and he said, well, what are you doing about it? And I said, well, I'm teaching and I'm writing books. He goes, yeah, well, stop complaining then. And that's what really got in my craw. And it was the idea of Fulton Sheen, that he was doing something that we were missing out on. And it inspired me to start Word on Fire. Here's the second thing, also about a Chicago priest. Right before he died, the last time Cardinal George of Chicago

0: Chicago, spoke to the priests of Chicago. We had our big gathering, you know, and he talked about parishes and consolidations and practical matters and so on. But at the very end, and it was one of the last things he said to us as a presbyterate, he said, brothers, remember, at the beginning of the church, there was no Vatican, there were no chanceries, there were no parishes, there were no Catholic schools, no Catholic hospitals. Then he paused and he said, but there were evangelists. And then he repeated it, but there were evangelists. What's the central task of the church? Vatican II calls it the primum officium, the first office of the priest or bishop is to proclaim the faith. St. Paul said, faith comes from hearing. People don't hear the faith, they won't have the faith. Fulton Sheen understood that in his bones, which is why he used every means at his disposal to evangelize. It's what I've tried to do in imitation of Fulton Sheen. And I think generation after generation, that's the call of the church. So it's a deep honor for me to accept this award from Jesus and in honor of Fulton Sheen. So thank you very much, everybody, for the honor.
1: The show continues. Hi, guys. Hello. Welcome back to the show. All right. So a renaissance does not only create new work, it also rediscovers voices that still have something to say. Archbishop Sheen understood how words, silence, and presence can draw an audience towards the eternal. Tonight, one of his reflections is brought to life by an artist whose work has helped millions look again at the person of Jesus. Please welcome back to the stage my good friend, Jonathan Rumi, for Sheen Speaks. Let's go.

0: Deja vu.
1: The quest for God is essentially the search for the full account and meaning of life. If we but had the power to take our soul from our body, put it in a crucible, and distill out the meaning of that quest, what would we find it to be? If we could but make the inmost heart of all humanity speak out its inmost yearnings, what would we discover them to be? Would we not find that every heart and mind and soul in creation desires fundamentally three realities, and only three realities: life, truth, and love? In fact, so deep are these three realities, being, truth, and love, that we can say the whole universe overflows with them. Of each thing in the universe, it can be said that it is. Of each thing in the universe, it can be said that it is true, for it is related to a mind. And of each thing in the universe, it can be said that it is love, for it is related to a will and a desire. We desire life and truth and love. But do we find them in their plenitude on this earth? Do we carry within ourselves the energy, the force, and the power to realize them to the highest degree? Are we such masters and captains of our fate that we may give to ourselves an overflowing measure of these most precious of all gifts? We possess a fraction of life, a fraction of truth, and a fraction of love. But do we possess them in their fullness? Certainly, life is not completely under our control. Successes of life are soon exhausted. Reputations wane and are forgotten. Schemes have their hour and come to naught. The science of one age is superseded by another. The taste of one age is unintelligible to the next. Poets become silent. Each tick of the clock brings us closer to death. Our hearts are but muffled drums beating a funeral march to the grave. From hour to hour, we ripe and ripe. From hour to hour, we rot and rot. Life may be a great torrent outpoured from the inexhaustible chalice of eternity, but we are permitted but a few drops of it in the cup of our own life. And although truth is a condition of our nature, neither do we possess it in its fullness. For the more we study, the less we know. Or rather, the less we think we know. Learning opens up 1,000 new vistas of knowledge down which we might travel for a lifetime if we had 1,000 lives. What man is there who has devoted his life to study who will not honestly avow that he really knows less now than what he thought he knew the night he graduated from high school? How often, too, the search for truth corrects the prejudices of youth, and how often earnest seekers after truth have come to mock and remain to pray. Great minds like Newton have confessed that all their knowledge seemed to leave them standing on the seashore of truth, before which stretched an ocean of infinite truth. Thomas Aquinas, the greatest mind the world has ever produced, declared at the end of his life that all that he wrote seemed to him as straw compared to a vision which divine truth had accorded him. Finally, love in its perfected state is not to be found in this world. Broken hearts, ruined homes, young widows, divorce courts, orphans, all are so many eloquent proofs that man has not found a true and lasting love. Unfortunately, with the passing of time, it often loses its delicacy. How rare, for example, is the young man who can treasure for days and for weeks and for years the gift of a rose or the touch of a hand of a friend. Quaff as he will the magic of love's wine, and drink deep as he may of her springs, a day must finally come when the last cake is crumbled at life's great feast, and the last embrace is passed from friend to friend. The noblest and best of human love ends, and nothing that is perfect. Nothing is perfect that ends. Though we are the lords and masters of the universe, though we possess these strong yearnings which are the very mainsprings of our beings, yet we do not find these yearnings fulfilled on this earth. Life is mingled with death, truth is mingled with error, and love is mingled with hate. Our life, then, is not creatures. It is not in creatures. Our truth, then, is not in the spoken word. Our love, then, is not what we see. Life cannot exist with death. Truth cannot exist with error. And love cannot exist with hate. But where find the source of these three realities? Where find the author of existence and truth and love that vibrates through all creation? Shall we say that they have no source? But if they have no source, how can they be and affect our lives at this moment? They are things that are reasonable and therefore must have been intelligently produced. They cannot come from the dismal slime of primeval jungles, for then the mind would be confronted with the absurdity that the nobler comes from the less noble. Where, then, find their source? Suppose I am in search of the source of the light, which is in this broadcasting studio. Where shall I find it? The source of that light is not to be found under that distant chair. For there, light is mingled with shadow. The source of the light is not to be found under the microphone. For there, light is mingled with darkness. Where find the source of light? I must go out to something which is nothing but pure light, namely the electric bulb glowing in the center of this room. So too, if I am to find the source of the life and the truth and the love that is in this world, I must go out to a life that is not mingled with the shadow, death. I must go out to a truth which is not mingled with the shadow, error. And I must go out to a love which is not mingled with the shadow, hate. I must go out beyond the margin of this world, out past the golden gateways of the stars, out past the clotted clay of all humanity, out even to the hid battlements of eternity, out to someone who is pure life, pure truth, and pure love.

0: exciting music. I like the in-between music. Good job, guys. What we're seeing in this creative renaissance is not simply more faith-based content. We're seeing artists take greater responsibility for the stories they tell and for the people those stories reach. The gospel moves outwards from communication to encounter and from encounter to mission. Joining us from a film set across the world is an actor who understands that responsibility firsthand.
1: Hey everyone, it's Michael Iskander here in Greece, filming season 3 of House of David. I want to apologize, I can't be there with you today in Peoria, but I wanted to show my support from the set of House of David. Portraying King David has had a monumental impact on my life, and telling that story has reminded me of the importance of putting Christ on television. And this is something that Blessed Fulton Sheen understood and did. Not only did he put the gospel out through the media that was available to him at the time, but he helped people encounter Christ through it. And that's ultimately why we're all here, to serve the mission of the gospel and to spread Christ to every corner of the world and to help people encounter Christ through media, whether it's film and television, whether it's podcasts, whether it's music, whether it's radio, whatever it may be. I pray that the Holy Spirit can encounter his people through him. And so I want to congratulate all the honorees tonight and everyone attending in Peoria today. And may the Sheen Awards be the beginning of something incredibly beautiful for generations to come. God bless you and thank you so much.
2: Please welcome to the stage, Colm Flynn.
3: A very good evening. How are we all doing? My name is Colm Flynn, and I work for EWTN Television, traveling around the world covering stories of faith. You can probably tell from my accent that I'm not from these parts. I'm from Alabama, but I'm happy to be here tonight. You know, we see firsthand at EWTN the great need around the world, whether it's reporting in Africa, across Latin America, across Asia. It is remarkable when you see the church in action around the world. And also, for Archbishop Sheen, the missions were not a distant cause, because for 16 years, he led the Society for the Propagation of the Faith right here in the United States. Yes.

port. So this first mission and humanitarian honor feels a bit like a homecoming, having it here. The Sheen Award is presented to, are you ready? Can we get a little drum roll on the tables there? Come on, we should more this tonight. To receive the award, it is going to the Pontifical Mission Societies here in the United States. Receiving the award on behalf of the Pontifical Mission Societies is His Excellency, the Most Reverend Bishop John Barris, Bishop of Rockville Center. Bishop,

On May 12, 1895, Bishop Sheen was baptized at St. Mary's Church in El Paso, Illinois. And tomorrow I will celebrate a mass there in commemoration of his baptism. On October 2nd, 1960, I was baptized by Bishop Sheen. At St. Augustine's Parish in Larchmont, New York. And when we think about what the Holy Spirit is up to in this beatification, in these sheet awards, isn't it about the renewal of contemplative Catholic global missiology? Our baptismal call, each one of us, to holiness and mission. I was a graduate student priest in Rome in the late 90s, and I used to take my retreats on the campus of the Pontifical Urbanianum University on the Janiculum Hill in Rome. That retreat house was devoted primarily to priests and religious from developing countries. And the retreat house was up on the Janiculum Hill, and you had an incredible view down on St. Peter's Square and the Basilica. And the name of this retreat house in Italian was Il Centro Internazionale di Animazione Missionaria, the International Center of Missionary Animation, which was a proclamation in itself. I remember the first time I entered that retreat house, I went right into the chapel and I saw large statues of Saint Thérèse of Lisieux, the little flower, the doctor of the church. And across the altar was the statue of the great Jesuit Saint Francis Xavier. Why were they there? Because in 1927, Pope Pius XI declared them co-patrons of Catholic Global Worldwide Mission. And then I went into the library, and lo and behold, there was a bust of Bishop Fulton Sheen. And I could remember thinking to myself romantically, isn't it beautiful that our American St. Paul is at the heart of this retreat house dedicated to religious and priests from developing countries? And then a few years later, a priest who had a lot more background in history than I did said these words to me, "John, wake up. Bishop Sheen's bust is in the library because he paid for the retreat house." But can't we step back on this historic night and humbly take great pride in Bishop Sheen's work in the Pontifical Mission Societies, the propagation of the faith, and the beautiful investment of Catholic Americans

0: are a missionary country. It's our whole American Catholic Church history. And can't we take pride that our Catholic American philanthropy not only supported that retreat house for priests and religious in developing countries, but also supported missionary projects in every continent, symbolized by that World Mission Rosary with the various colors representing the various continents of the world. I really believe that the Holy Spirit is renewing Bishop Sheen's and our Catholic Church's view as the universal sacrament of salvation, a new 21st century era of contemplative global Catholic mission. Bishop Sheen's message through the Pontifical Mission Societies, remember Mission Sunday, October 1718, that when you and I pray, sacrifice, and carry the cross of Jesus Christ for Catholic global worldwide mission in every continent, then you and I evangelize our spouses, our children, our grandchildren, our extended families, and then the apostolate of the laity, how important it is that we bring the light of Jesus Christ and the mission of mercy of the church he loves and founded into every secular workplace, secular forum, secular network, and secular friendship, so that the light of Christ may light up every one of these worlds. Our history of Catholic mission, from Ad Gentes, the Second Vatican Council, to Pope St. Paul VI, Evangelii Nuntiandi, to Pope St. John Paul II's Redemptoris Missio, to Pope Francis's Evangelium Gaudium, to Pope Leo XIV's Magnifica Humanitas, because it is an evangelization document. He's discerning how our Catholic ethical liberating light may help us to harness the new industrial revolution to spread the gospel to the ends of the earth. So let's each one of us open ourselves to the Holy Spirit. Allow the Spirit to lead us deeper into mental prayer, deeper into the cosmic power flowing from the Catholic Mass. And let's allow ourselves to be instruments of a 21st century Catholic global mission that lights the world on fire.
1: Archbishop Sheen understood that new technology becomes something more when it helps people turn toward God. Our next presenter has made prayer part of his own public witness and has invited millions of people to stay prayed up. You know who I'm talking about. Here is a special guest joining us by video to present the Innovation Impact Award. Mark Wahlberg, please welcome him.
2: Hey, good evening, everybody. Mark Wahlberg here. One of the things that I love about Halo is that it makes prayer accessible to everybody. Wherever you are in your relationship with God, I have had the privilege of praying with people through Halo, and Stay Prayed Up has become a global invitation to making prayer part of everyday life. Just as Fulton Sheen used the media of his day to bring people closer to God, Halo is doing the same for a new generation. It is my honor to present the Sheen Award for Innovation Impact to Halo. Congratulations to Alec Jones, the entire Halo team. God bless you. Stay prayed up. I love you. Can't wait to see you.
3: First of all, thank you all for this incredible privilege. It is very much undeserved. The one thing that's been made clear to us through all of this is that God has chosen the most broken instruments he could, as he usually does, just to make it clear to us and to you all that anything good coming through Halo is all just through him. I want to thank our wives and children. Yeah, shout out to Jesus. I want to thank our wives and little kiddos. Our primary vocation is not and will never be hallow. The thing we'll be asked about at the gates is what happened at home, and we are each, the three of us, tremendously and infinitely blessed to have saints of women as our wives, so thank you to each of you. To all the folks who have helped us with Hallow, all of our partners, all the people who work on the team, this belongs to you. I certainly do nothing at this point other than put a microphone in front of Jonathan Rumi and let him record things. So at least 80% of this award belongs to you. Father Mike, Bishop Barron, all the incredible partners we have, but I guess you can't get two awards. And for the folks who were crazy enough to join the team full time, come take this crazy leap, this belongs infinitely more to you guys than it does to me. The greatest thing God has built at Hallow is our team. It is an honor to work with all of you. And nobody more so than these two guys next to me. Hold the claps, they deserve it. Eric and Sandro, I couldn't have done any of this without you guys. Every day, every week, I just wake up overwhelmed with gratitude for you both. In the hard times, in the good times, the easy times, in the crazy times, my two brothers are always there. I love you deeply. And you on that side. And to all of you who pray with the app. Anybody pray with the app? Thank you, especially of those of you who are going through tough times. You're the only reason we do this thing. Just last week, we had the tremendous honor and privilege to speak with someone who had been praying with the app. Her name is Lisa. She's a mother of three little kids she adopted from Ukraine. They had pretty tough childhoods before the adoption, to say the least. They each struggled with PTSD and depression their entire lives. Her daughter was on suicide watch since the age of 7. At 26, the child she thought was doing the best, her son, while serving in the United States Army, killed himself. Lisa was devastated, overwhelmed with grief and guilt, no longer wanting to live herself. She had never really had a relationship with the Lord, but then she told us she saw an ad on Instagram from Jonathan Rumi. And by the grace of God, she encountered, even in the darkest moment of her life, the great love that God had for her, has for her. And in the middle of a tragedy she couldn't begin to comprehend, she met Jesus. And she said, "Look, I still wrestle with the question of why. I still wrestle with the guilt of what I could have said or what I could have done to save my son. But I know now that I do not wrestle alone. God is here. I might not understand everything he's doing in my life, but he is here and he loves me. So thank you for giving me joy again in my life." Goodness gracious, glory to the Lord Jesus Christ. What a blessing it is to get to work on this thing, to get to watch what God does in people's lives. Praise be to him. So lastly and most importantly, Lord, thank you. You know very well we have done nothing but screw this thing up time and time again. You are the only person responsible for any and everything that is good in this work. Thank you for allowing us to be a part of it and continue to screw it up. I told you at the beginning you chose the wrong guy, and I'm still convinced that you did, but somehow, despite all of our brokenness, you've done something beautiful. It is an honor to be on this ride with you. All glory and honor to you now and forever. Blessed Fulton Sheen, please pray for us. Thank you all. God bless.
1: The Renaissance we're talking about is not waiting for permission from the old gatekeepers. A creator can now reach someone across the world from a phone. This is an extraordinary opportunity, but it also comes with great responsibility. The question is no longer simply whether we can reach people. It is what we choose to do and what we choose to give them when we do. Please welcome Royce Hood to the stage to present the winner of the Digital Creator Impact Award.
4: Thank you. Before I get started with this award, I just want to again recognize the vision of Bishop Tilke for this tonight. Bishop, I just want to say thank you on behalf of our entire team for your leadership. I also would like to recognize the woman who helped bring the vision of the Sheen Award to life. Her name is Janie. If you could just stand up wherever you are. She's in here somewhere. She made these things by hand. They're beautiful. Surrendering to God's will requires a certain faith. It is difficult to sometimes describe. My wife and I have experienced this personally with the loss of our own baby, Fulton, back in 2021. During that very difficult pregnancy, we fully surrendered to God's will. Our faith made the impossible bearable. We also entrusted our little guy to his namesake, Fulton Sheen. Everyone here knows the story of Paul J. Kim and his son Micah. During Micah's illness, Paul invited all of us to pray and then allowed all of us to grieve alongside his family. His updates reached tens of

0: millions of people and carried a distinctly Catholic witness far beyond Catholic media, including coverage in People and US Weekly. Paul surrendered his pain to Christ and let the love for his son become a living testimony. He actually doesn't know that he's winning this award for showing the redemptive impact of authentic witness, and the Digital Creator Impact Award is presented to Paul J. Kim.
1: Thank you. That's very kind. Thank you. Wow.
2: That truly, I didn't know that they were going to give that to me. And to be honest, the reason I wanted to come and speak here tonight was to, one, give thanks to Bishop Sheen for his legacy. So congratulations. And God bless you. But last December, my son Micah, he got very sick. And many of you have told me that you were praying for myself, for my family, and for my son. When I was in the back of the ambulance heading to the hospital, I couldn't do anything except pray. And I went on my social media and I begged people to join me in that prayer because my son was dying. And there were quite literally millions of people who followed, and we were invoking Archbishop Fulton Sheen for a miracle, because 24 hours into his stay at the hospital, the doctor said he was brain dead. And he was a relatively healthy boy. And the next 10 days in the hospital became a very holy place. We had masses celebrated at his bedside almost every single day, and we were begging God for a miracle. Sadly, the miracle that we wanted was not the one that we were given. Micah ended up passing away on December 31st at the age of 5. When my wife and children and I were saying goodbye to our son and taking him off life support, I said to Micah, "Micah, we're proud of you. You've won the race. But here's the problem. We're not there with you yet. So please pray for us and come say hi every day." A few days later, partly out of grief, partly out of inspiration, I wrote a prayer for private devotion, meaning I know he's not a saint. I know he's not canonized yet. But I said, look, he's baptized. He's a 5-year-old boy, heart of gold. This was the type of kid who had literally no prejudice in his heart. He would walk up and try to tell jokes to people. It didn't matter if they had tattoos on their faces. Like, he would talk to anybody. And I said, if this kid isn't in heaven, none of us are going. So I said, you have my blessing as his father. You can ask my son Micah to pray for you. It's been 8 months and 3 weeks since Micah has passed away, and I've quite literally received messages every single day from around the world, from people I do not know, saying, your boy helped me. There's 147 couples who had trouble conceiving a baby, who are now all expecting babies. Amen. There have been at least a dozen people who are dying in the ICU whose family and community rallied and asked Micah to pray, and now they've all recovered. But one of the most stark things that I've experienced was when I present, for the last 2 decades, I've been speaking as a Catholic evangelist at churches, events throughout the country and the world, and I'm so grateful for what I get to do. But nowadays, the mission has changed a little bit. I get to give witness to the cross and the resurrection of Jesus Christ. And what I do is I ask people to raise their hand, and I'm gonna do that tonight. If you've ever lost a child, whether through miscarriage or after birth, please raise your hand. And please keep your hand up. Number one, I'm so sorry for your loss. I'm so sorry for your loss. This is nothing that anyone of us as parents ever sign up for. And because, in some sense, the Lord has allowed me to be so public with this grief and this trial, you can put your hands down, I've become somewhat of a magnet to other parents who have lost children. There was one mom in particular. She had lost her 8-year-old daughter about a month after my son passed away. And her friends reached out and said, could you please talk to this mom? And I said, only if she wants to talk to me. She agreed. I spoke to her. And I said, I'm so sorry. This is the worst. But if I could share some things about Micah and what God is up to through him from heaven. And she listened, and while it was encouraging, it doesn't take the grief away. So after that phone conversation, I said to my 5-year-old son, I said, Micah, could you do me a favor? Could you go and pray for this family? They're very sad. And could you find that 8-year-old girl in heaven? Maybe you could play with her. Maybe you could show her all the cool things that she can do in heaven. You've been there a month before she has. And then when you get the chance, maybe both of you can go visit this family. That was my prayer to my son. A month later, this mother texts me and says, Paul, your son has been heavy on my mind and on my heart. The other night, I was putting my 6-year-old son to bed, and he asked the most peculiar question. He said, Mom, can you show me pictures of Micah? And she said, I didn't know what he was asking for because I never spoke to him about Micah, never shared pictures of him, never told him that I spoke to Micah's dad. So she asked her 6-year-old son, do you mean the Micah that goes to your Catholic school? And her son goes, no, the Micah in heaven. And she goes, what do you mean? And he says, I had a dream the other night of my sister, and she's friends with Micah in heaven, and they're sitting with Jesus. My brothers and sisters in Christ, heaven is real. And we all know this. Amen. This is why we're here. Everyone wants to go to heaven. Even the atheists want to go to heaven, and they don't even know why. I've always wanted heaven, but now that my son has crossed through the doors of eternity before his dad, it's changed my relationship with death and with eternity. We're here, obviously, to honor Bishop Sheen, and I don't want to talk about my son the entire time, but I will say this. He was honored for many things, for his ability to communicate, for his television show. He won an Emmy. He did so many things, and people all around the world knew him. But I truly believe that's not the reason he was beatified yesterday. I believe the reason he was beatified was because of the suffering that he endured when the cameras were off. I believe it was the cross that the Lord custom made and chose for him because of the virtue of the fact that he carried that cross with fidelity. That is the heroic virtue that led him to sainthood. The last thing I'd just like to say is, and it was a quote I looked up of his, he said, one of the great tragedies in this world is wasted suffering. My brothers and sisters, I don't stand up here as someone who has experienced suffering alone. It's not unique to me. Every one of us carries a cross. But what I want to encourage you to remember is the value and the weight of your suffering. As a grieving father these past 8 months, I have delved into Scripture. I have looked into the lives of the saints to find encouragement and hope. And one thing that I am absolutely convicted of is that you cannot find one saint who did not suffer well. All of humanity suffers, but not everyone suffers well. The saints, all the way to Our Lady and beyond, they took up their cross and they followed the Lord. I am truly honored to receive an award tonight, and it's actually a really cool award, and I cannot wait to have that on my bookshelf. But all awards aside, there is only one award that should concern each and every one of us. Only one phrase and opinion that should concern each and every one of us, and it is to hear the words from our Lord and Savior Jesus Christ, well done, good and faithful servant. That is the only thing that concerns any of us at the end of the day. So to that I say, carry your cross well. Be inspired by blessed Fulton Sheen. Be inspired by the many souls that have gone before us who may or may not ever be canonized. And remember who you are and whose you are. I'm so honored to be here tonight. I'm so honored to have a son who is in heaven. And I've always wondered, would any of my kids take over my ministry? My son has effectively taken over my ministry. Amen. And if you'll just give me one more, you'll just allow me to share one more thing. And if you could join me in prayer for this. Cardinal Burke, who has become a dear friend, he got us connected with the Dicastery of the Causes of Saints in the Vatican. In a week and a half, we'll have a meeting to discuss Micah. Now, that's no guarantee of anything, really. They've never canonized a child that young. But if God wants to, it's his church. But I thank you. And as I said many months ago in January, if you need help, if you'd like some prayers, ask Micah. You have my blessing as his father. God bless you. Thank you so much.
3: Paul, that was powerful, brother. And you can add one more couple to the list that Micah has helped, because after many miscarriages in a row, my wife did a novena to your son and asked her to get Christ to help us out. And we gave birth to our child about 3-4 weeks ago. So you can add one more to the... Okay, how do we move on from that? Our next award honors storytelling that has brought the person of Jesus into homes around the world. To introduce this year's recipient, we turn to an actor and comedian who has never been shy about the faith and the importance of faith and family and bringing joy to people. Here is my buddy Kevin James.
4: Archbishop Fulton Sheen understood something long before most. If you want to reach people, you got to be willing to meet them where they are and use the media of the moment to do it. Tonight, we honor someone carrying that legacy forward. Before we present this award, take a look at the extraordinary work and the impact of my friend, Jonathan Rumi.
5: Why do you think I allow trials?
6: I don't know!
5: They prove the genuineness of your faith. They strengthen you. This is strengthening you.
7: That's not gonna help him. He needs to heal.
8: Oh, you're one of those guys.
9: What's that supposed to mean?
8: You know what it means.
10: You want to reach my people, you need to speak to them in a language they understand.
11: If I bring them in, I'm going to lose my job.
10: We can only walk through doors open to us. In your church, that's a door that's shut.
4: Jonathan, Fulton Sheen brought Christ into millions of homes through his work, and today you're doing the same. Your role in The Chosen is helping introduce millions of people around the world to Jesus. You've approached the role with reverence, humanity, and a profound sense of responsibility, but your impact goes far beyond what we see on the screen. Like Sheen, through your performance, you've invited people who might never walk through the doors of a church to encounter Christ. Jonathan, it is my great honor to present you with the Sheen Award for Television and Streaming Impact. Congratulations, my friend.
12: Bishop Barron, could you just come up and do me a favor here? Oh, he's still here. Sorry, I thought he left. Don't worry about it. Hold on. I do like that you got up, though. He did get up, for the record. Bishop Barron stood up. Like, should I? It's okay. Thank you. Thank you for this. Thank you, Kevin. I didn't know Kevin was sneaking around there making videos for me. I think it's very... It's oddly and yet divinely apropos to be receiving this today, as was mentioned earlier by Lisa Wheeler. Last night, I wrapped The Chosen for good. We finished the entire series, and I will no longer be playing Jesus for that show, because we're done. We've told the story. But the good news is you get to experience two more entire seasons for the next 2 years. Playing this role, I've made no secret about it, has been a defining chapter in my life. It has been the greatest honor, not only of my career, but of my life. It is something that the Lord has been preparing me for since I was 12 years old, when I was reenacting the crucifixion after being so impacted by a television miniseries called Jesus of Nazareth. So the power of media had a monumental impact on my own life. And then getting to see how this show has impacted people all over the world. Broken people like myself, non-believers, atheists, people who never thought they would think about the character or the person of Jesus, find themselves hungering to know who he is because of our dedication to authentically bringing the truth of the gospel to the screen. And in fact, one of our writers, Tyler Thompson, is here with us tonight as well. So please give Tyler a round of applause. Tyler has provided some of the most beautiful dialogue that I've ever spoken on film as Jesus, right there with the Gospels. I mean, there's the Gospels, no offense, Tyler. And then there's, it's a close second. It's like you're hairs. But some of the poetry that he's written, the Lord has blessed Tyler and Ryan and Dallas with the gift of bringing a palpable tangibility to these characters and these people in history that existed and live, and Jesus still lives with us. And the saints live with us through the apostles and all the intercessors throughout history. And to be able to experience a sliver of representing Christ and this story in some way has affected me on a level I cannot explain. When you hopefully have an opportunity to witness our sixth season, which is forthcoming in November, which focuses on the crucifixion, you will have a little bit more of an understanding what this role costs and what it has cost me and continues to cost, which I joyfully offer to my Lord. Everything I've done in service of this particular role has been as an offering and a prayer to him. My prayer before every scene and season has been, Lord, let them not see my face, but see your face. Let them not hear my voice, but hear your voice. And that they may come to know you on a deeper level, even if they're kicking and screaming at the thought of it. Let your truth and your words and your actions and your story pierce their hardened hearts so that they may ultimately kneel before you and bow down to the Lord and the God of the universe. So it's all downhill from here for me. So I don't know. Yeah, good luck to me. Pray for me, please. I need a job. So thank you so much. God bless you.
6: A candle's flame illuminates a room otherwise consumed by darkness. Blessed Fulton Sheen's legacy was less like a candle flame, more like a burning torch that brought truth and light to the entire world. He pioneered the use of media to evangelize, and he passed on the torch to others. Mother Angelica, a member of the Poor Clares of Perpetual Adoration, started Eternal Word Television Network, EWTN, from a garage in Irondale, Alabama in the year 1981. In many ways, Mother Angelica carried the torch forward, pioneering broadcast and television through what is now a global network. Mother Angelica recognized the power of modern media and placed it boldly in the service of the gospel. Her courage, clarity, humor, and radical trust shaped Catholic communications. The final Sheen Award for this year is presented posthumously to Mother Angelica in recognition of her lifetime of service to the church and her founding of EWTN. Mr. Peter Gagnon, president of EWTN Studios, will accept this award.
9: Born Rita Rizzo in Canton, Ohio, Mother Angelica knew suffering from an early age. Yet,

0: Through a miraculous healing at age 19, she encountered the profound love of God and answered His call, entering religious life as a Poor Clare nun. Years later, after a serious back injury threatened her future, she made a promise to the Lord.
1: I said, "Lord, if you give me the grace to walk again, I'll build you a monastery in the South."
0: The surgery was successful, and in 1962, she fulfilled that promise, founding Our Lady of the Angels Monastery in Alabama. But God had even greater plans. Like Archbishop Fulton Sheen before her, Mother Angelica recognized that modern media could become a powerful instrument for evangelization. When visiting a television station, Mother felt God calling her to use this instrument.
2: And I said, "Lord, I've got to have one of these."
0: Where Archbishop Sheen pioneered the use of radio and television to bring the gospel into millions of homes, Mother Angelica carried that torch into a new generation. With only $200, unwavering faith, and complete trust in divine providence, she transformed a monastery garage into a television studio. In 1981, EWTN was born. What began as a small local broadcast grew into the largest religious media network in the world, reaching millions across television, radio, print, and digital media. Yet Mother Angelica's greatest achievement was never technology. It was her fearless proclamation of Christ, her love for the church, and her determination to bring souls to God through every available means. Today, the mission continues around the globe, inspired by the vision she shared with Archbishop Fulton Sheen to use the media of the age in service of the gospel.
3: On behalf of Michael Warsaw, CEO, and myself, we want to thank Bishop Tilke and the Archbishop Sheen Foundation for honoring Mother Angelica with this award. I was blessed to work with Mother Angelica for many years, and one of her favorite expressions was to say, "This is awesome." So when there would be a papal event, she would say, "Wasn't that awesome?" I think Mother Sumter would recognize that if you guys have watched the show. I think tonight she would say, "This is awesome." Mother Angelica was truly a very special person. She really admired Archbishop Sheen. And I don't think it's a coincidence that it was just over 1 year, it was December 12, 1980, 1 year after the passing of Archbishop Sheen, that EWTN was officially incorporated. Mother Angelica took the torch from Archbishop Sheen because she saw the power of reaching people through the media, through television. She, like Archbishop Sheen, could reach through that camera lens and talk to you. And when she was talking to you, she was talking to you directly. She wasn't talking to an abstract crowd like Archbishop Sheen. Also like him, she had just an incredible love for the church and a zeal for souls. I never knew anyone who loved our Lord as much as Mother Angelica did. Her impact on many throughout the world is truly humbling and amazing. EWTN has aired Life is Worth Living for over 20 years, and we're proud to share that his words and message throughout the world. In fact, the impact of him, not only in the U.S., but globally, is very profound. Yesterday, when we broadcast, along with others who broadcast, the beatification, it was also shared with our affiliates throughout the world. The beatification aired in Germany, in Hungary, in Poland, throughout South America. And when we talked to our affiliates about the beatification and asked them, "Does your audience want this?" they all said, "Absolutely. They love him. He's loved globally." So we are very proud to continue to share his message, Archbishop Sheen's message of hope and healing through the world. Thank you.
4: Okay, tonight we have honored communicators and missionaries, innovators and artists, creators and storytellers. And taken together, their work tells us something important. A renaissance is already

0: The beginning. People are hungry for stories with meaning. Artists are refusing the idea that faith and excellence belong in separate worlds. New platforms are opening doors that did not exist a generation ago. And audiences are responding when truth, beauty, and goodness are offered with courage and imagination. Archbishop Sheen prefigured this moment. He did not wait for the culture to come to him. He entered the most influential media of his time and met people there with intelligence, humor, confidence, and unmistakable love for Jesus Christ. This is the invitation before us right now. We are not here simply to celebrate what has already been made. We are here to help build what comes next, to support artists, form creators, tell better stories, and make work capable of reaching people who may never walk through the doors of a church. If you believe in that mission, we invite you to become a part of what begins tonight by joining the Archbishop Fulton Sheen Foundation as a founder and supporter of the Sheen Awards. Your support will help preserve Sheen's legacy and invest in the artists and communicators carrying it forward. As Blessed Fulton Sheen said, the world was and is still our parish, and each of us has a part to play in this renaissance. Before we conclude, please welcome Monsignor James Gray to lead us in prayer. God bless, guys.
1: Thank you for coming this evening, and let us pray. Almighty God, we give you thanks for the gifts that you have poured out upon us, and we ask your blessing through Christ our Lord. Amen. I'd like to recognize the members of the Sheen family who are present. Could we have Dolores and Paul Cunningham and Dolores Sheen, please stand?

0: And we're so grateful for the gifts that have been poured out upon us this evening. So please enjoy yourself for the rest of the evening. Thank you for coming.
1: How are we going to get out? Maybe God is stirring us, bringing us to the brink of danger in order that we might begin to examine ourselves. Let's begin now to use the word up. Up from all of this filth. Up from this violence. Up from this indifference of courts. Up, up to God.
2: Fulton Sheen was the greatest preacher in English in the 20th century.
3: He used every piece of media possible to reach people.
4: He really understood the human heart. Physically seeing these things will make him come to life in an entirely new way.
1: We have to appeal to the light that is outside of us, namely the light of God.
3: Fulton Sheen still has something to say to us.
5: People are actually going to feel like Sheen is here with us.
6: An experience like this will change people forever.
1: It is important for you to have the right kind of ideal and the right kind of hero, because we tend to imitate them.
7: This is for everyone who knows him and loves him, and for those who've yet to discover him.
6: The Sheen experience is going to be unlike anything that people have ever seen before.
1: The higher the love, the more human dignity is lifted up. Leave the impossible and you can do the incredible.

Life is a battle. You're fighting back hunger from your family, the world's influences from your kids. You're fighting to build a world and a future, not just for yourself or for your children, but for your grandchildren. And most of us don't get to be kings carrying swords into a battlefield as we fight for those we love. We get stuff like this. This is my grandpa's, John Stefanik. He used this as a Slovak immigrant to build the dream that I am currently living today. You see, most of us don't get to build up a world or fight for those we love in a way that's worth writing about in epic stories of great heroes. But here's the thing, not worth writing about doesn't mean not worth living, or not worth celebrating, or not worth great honor. God spent 90% of his life, 30 of his 33 years on earth, doing unnoticed quiet work, things that didn't make the story of the Bible, because they weren't worth writing about. I think he was trying to tell us something in those missing pages about what makes life worth living. Saint Joseph, guardian of the Redeemer, patron of the Universal Church, terror of demons, spent his whole life hidden from any worldly honor, and as a poor, hardworking dad. The Bible tells us that he offered two turtle doves as his temple offering, which was an accommodation for those who couldn't afford a lamb. No one knew how important and amazing this man was, except Jesus knew. The woman he saw on the pillow next to him every morning knew. And God wanted Joseph to know. Joseph, son of David, is how an angel addressed him in a dream. But Joseph's dad was Jacob, right? No. The title son of David was a reminder that Joseph, you descended from King David. And even if the world doesn't see it, you have royal blood coursing through your veins like your father before you. You are a king, a hidden king. I'm sure he remembered that title many times in the midst of the daily grind and stress of life, washing his 10,000th dish for the Holy Family, putting his shoes on for work for the 1,000th time, doing his 1,000,000th load of laundry. And remembering that didn't change the daily grind of life. It changed him. He didn't wonder, is there any point to all this? He did those things with the dignity of a king, because God reminded him of who he was. Listen, God wants to remind you of who you are. The quiet work of the everyday, God sees it. And those titles we tend to overlook, that the world doesn't celebrate, that have nothing to do with fame or money or worldly honors. Titles like mom, friend, brother, son, dad. Those are the greatest honors you could possibly have bestowed on you. God knows that. Do you?

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1: Archbishop Fulton J. Sheen was one of the most influential voices of the 20th century. Yet today, few seem to understand or remember the tremendous impact he made on our nation and in our world. His writings and his teachings have helped to change untold millions of lives. In fact, Mother Teresa of Calcutta carried one of his books with her wherever she went. And Pope John Paul II learned to speak the English language by listening to recordings of Archbishop Sheen's programs. Well, today, those two live on in our collective memories, and so should the man they both loved and respected, Archbishop Fulton J. Sheen. This film is the story of his holy and remarkable life, and I think you're going to like it.

0: It was a privilege to know a man who was so close to God.
1: He was an unparalleled evangelist and preacher who made God's word as vivid and as credible and as convincing as anybody ever has.
2: It was always a joy to be with, and when I was in his presence, there was always an aura about the man. I felt that I was closer to heaven than maybe I will ever be.
3: He was the voice of God.

0: not in America.
1: I want him to think of him as a very holy, saintly man. Kind of tears me up. Because that's what he was.
2: There was something unique about what he said, and something very convincing, because a lot of the other voices have kind of gone into the darkness, but his still rings true.
3: He had tremendous impact on Catholics in this country, and frankly, there hasn't been anyone to equal him since.
4: It was his genius for teaching and preaching, his charisma, that made popes want to talk to him. Where it came from, I guess it's the Lord.
5: It was like Jesus who walked, who traveled, who went out and preached. He went to the people. That's what Archbishop Sheen did, and that's what he inspires me to do.
6: Archbishop Sheen has really impacted my whole view on having God first in my life and by loving him first.
7: In many ways, he's changed my life, and the fact that he can still touch people's lives and change their lives is awesome.

0: In the year 1895, Peter John Sheen was born in El Paso, Illinois, in a tiny apartment above his parents' hardware store.
1: He was born Peter. He was a colicky baby, and his grandparents, the Fultons, used to wheel him all the time. And he got to be known as Fulton's child, and that's how he got to be called Fulton.
0: His mother, Delia, instilled in Peter a strong sense of right and wrong.
2: And I can remember when I was a boy, I said, "Mother, here's the geranium." She said, "Where did you get it?" I said, "Madden's grocery store." "How much did you pay for it?" I said, "Nothing." "Did Mr. Madden give it to you?" "No." "Did you steal it?" "Yes." I think the geranium was marked either 5 or 10 cents for that tin can. She said, "You go to your piggy bank, shake a quarter out of it, and go back and give the quarter to Mr. Madden." "Well," I said, it isn't worth a quarter. It's worth only a dime." "Well," she said, "this is to teach you not to steal any geraniums." "Well, do you know that on account of that 15-cent overcharge, I've never stolen a geranium since?"
0: Fulton's father, Newt, was an inventor, a shop owner, and a farmer. Every summer, Fulton and his three brothers worked the family farm.
1: He was a reader, and, you know, so he wasn't too interested in the farming aspect of things.
0: Watching the boys at work one day, a neighbor told Fulton's father, "Newt, that oldest boy of yours won't ever amount to anything. He's always got his nose in a book." When Fulton was 5, his family moved to Peoria, Illinois, where he achieved early success at St. Mary's Cathedral School.
3: Even as a young man, he was beginning to respond to those calls to conversion. He was responding even as an altar server at St. Mary's Cathedral. When he was just a young boy, 7 or 8 years old, he was serving for the great Archbishop John Lancaster Spalding, the founder of the Diocese of Peoria, one of the founders of the Catholic University of America, a truly historical figure, an imposing man. I've never seen a photograph of Spalding where he smiled. He just looks like one of those very stern, late 19th century bishops. So here's this 8-year-old young farm kid that's just moved into the city, and he's serving Mass for this great archbishop one morning. And whether he stepped on his cassock hem or tripped over the steps of the cathedral, the wine cruet smashes on the floor.
4: He used to say later on in his talks, he says, "Nothing sounds as loud as a glass cruet shattering on a marble floor in a cathedral in the presence of a bishop."
3: They get through Mass. Mass is ended. Sheen's waiting in the sacristy for the bishop, figuring going to get the screaming of his life. Instead, whatever this inspiration was, Archbishop comes over to him, puts his hand on his shoulder, and says, "Young man, when you get big, where are you going to go to school?" Well, the high school just down the street was named Spalding Institute. So Sheen, without missing a beat, says, "I'm going to Spalding Institute."
4: But the bishop said to him, "No, I don't mean that." He said, "You go home and you tell your parents that when you get big, you're going to go to the University of Louvain in Belgium, as I did, and you will be a bishop, as I am."
3: Where this prophecy came from, God only knows. But the truth is, Sheen did eventually go on to study at Louvain, became one of the most highly decorated scholars out of Louvain University, and what in fact became a bishop and an archbishop, just like Bishop Spalding.
0: Fulton did go to Spalding Institute, and he graduated at the top of his class, an achievement he would duplicate often in the years to come. Feeling a strong calling to the priesthood, he was advised to attend St. Viator's College in Bourbonnais, Illinois, where he would eventually make a name for himself as a scholar and debater.
5: When he was in college, the moderator of the debating team said that he would have to work on his voice, on his elocution. And so he said he used to stand in front of a mirror and actually practice. And so that was wonderful that he did that, because that made him the outstanding speaker that he was.
0: After St. Viator's came St. Paul's Seminary in Minnesota, where he continued his studies until 1919, when on September 20th, Fulton Sheen was ordained as Father Sheen by Bishop Edmund Dunn. The ceremony was held in Peoria at St. Mary's Cathedral, where Father Fulton had been a clumsy altar boy 20 years before. Upon becoming a priest, Fulton committed himself to a daily discipline that he would continue for the rest of his life, to spend 1 hour every day in prayer before the Eucharist.
6: And it was just so beautiful to see him go into the chapel and be on his knees and talk to the Lord. And everyone, of course, didn't want to disturb him, but I don't think they would disturb him. I think that he was caught up in a relationship with the Lord that all of us wish that we had.
7: He was a man of intense prayer. He was not an actor. He used to say that for every minute he spoke, he spent an hour on his knees.
8: He's heard in words, but I speak to you as you open your scriptures. He's seen in the church, he's seen by faith. He's seen in the poor and the hungry and the lame and the blind, all those whom you help. For he is in them. Touch. Oh, touch. That is rare. That's for the intimates. That is a very special kind of communion. There are many touched him this morning. I did. I wish you could, too.
0: After ordination, Father Sheen earned two additional degrees at Catholic University in Washington, D.C. He then went on to study in Paris, London, and Rome. Finally, in 1923, the prediction Bishop Spalding gave to an 8-year-old altar boy in Peoria came true. Fulton Sheen went to Louvain.
4: Seeking a deeper material on St. Thomas, he was recommended or advised to go to the University of Louvain in Belgium, and there he got his doctorate and then was even invited to study for a super doctorate called the Agrégé degree, which he won with highest distinction. First American ever to win that.
0: In 1925, Fulton Sheen was 30 years old and one of the Catholic Church's most promising and well-recognized young scholars. He had reached his pinnacle as a student and was prayerfully considering offers from some of the world's most prestigious universities. But the Church had another path in mind for the celebrated Father Sheen, one that led toward home.

In 1925, Fulton Sheen was on the brink of a promising academic career. But his bishop, Edmund Dunn, had other plans for the young priest. He was assigned to St. Patrick's in Peoria, a poor immigrant church where only

0: is not to do, but to be, and to be like Jesus. That requires humility, it requires passion, it requires creativity.
1: St. Patrick's was soon a thriving parish. And every time Father Sheen spoke, the small church was filled to capacity with new parishioners. After 9 months, Bishop Dunn allowed Fulton to leave Peoria to pursue his teaching career. He explained, saying, "I just wanted to see if you would be obedient. So run along now. You have my blessing." Father Sheen left for Washington, D.C., and a long-promised teaching position at Catholic University of America.
2: The students, even the ones not registered for his courses, would pack into the lecture halls. They would line the sides, the steps. They would sit on the radiators just to hear Bishop Sheen talk.
1: Said one student, "You would no more think of raising a hand in one of his classes than telling the sun to stop shining. Nor can I honestly say that you'd want to. He was that spellbinding a teacher."
3: He's inspiring to me, too, as an educator. And even just the way that he taught, he knew how to captivate an audience and how to make ordinary things that nobody wants to think about accessible and to make them relevant.
1: While a member of the faculty at Catholic University, Father Fulton began traveling the country, speaking at more than 100 engagements per year.
4: He used to always say there were three elements in a good sermon or a good talk: a great beginning, a dynamite ending, and keep the two as close together as possible.
5: You had to hear his voice live to realize this was a beautiful instrument that he was using. His whole charismatic style, I mean, just the gaze in his eyes and the way he looked, those were natural gifts.
6: He was giving a mission lecture. He came into a banquet hall. They reiterated what they had put in writing. "Your Excellency, would you limit it to 20, no more than 25 minutes? And I remember hearing that. And then he came into the room, and of course, everyone went crazy. We had the meal, and then he was introduced. Well, talk about spellbound. This group of about 500 or 600 people, 20 minutes came and went, 25 minutes, 45 minutes, 1 hour and 10 minutes. Nobody complained. We were eating from his hands.
5: You felt that one of the apostles was right there in front of you speaking. And that if you missed the first 12, well, listen to Sheen, and he'll have a similar impact on your life.
1: Fulton was gaining recognition as a writer, publishing the first of 66 books he would eventually write.
7: Dorothy Parker said, which was, "I hate writing, I love having written." And I think that to look at the volumes that he filled is daunting. It's scary.
4: In 1979, I was finally able to go to the Holy Land, and I was a graduate student at the Catholic University of America. And I asked three professors there. Now, these were great intellectuals. And I asked them individually, I said, "What life of Christ would you suggest as I go to the Holy Land?" Every one of them said, "Bring Fulton J. Sheen's Life of Christ."
8: Every book is dedicated to Our Lady. Every single one of them, beautiful dedications, either in Latin or in English.
9: Oh, he was very devoted to our Blessed Mother. Very, very devoted to our Blessed Mother. There was a store on Fifth Avenue, and he saw a statue of Mary. So he said, "Oh, I've got to go in and get that, because I'm not having that in the store, So he had to get that. And then there was this, it was the Last Supper, and it was made of, it was a ceramic thing with all the apostles around Jesus, and they had the chalice and everything. Well, he had to buy that too, because he didn't want it sold out of that horrible store. So that was fine. And I ended up with the Last Supper. He said, "Oh, Joan, you've got to take this home. Isn't it beautiful?" I said, "Oh, yeah, it's lovely, So anyway, the next week he goes, and there's another one in the window. He gave up on getting that one.
10: He knew that it wasn't all about Mary, it was all about Jesus. And Mary, and everything she did, wanted to lead people to her son. She wanted to be like that for the world. He wanted to be like Mary to everyone he encountered.

0: So do whatever he tells you, was Our Lady's last line in scripture. I think that would be maybe Sheen's last words too.
1: When I found the Fulton Sheen book, Lift Up Your Heart, I was in search of a way to stay sober and not go back to ever having to use drugs or alcohol again and get God at the center of my life. And Fulton's readings and teachings did that for me. And some things really started to click for me. And I was just could feel my insides, new things happening. And my heart was just going, you know, I was just kept reading it and reading it. I wasn't a real avid reader, and I just kept discovering very common things with the ego and the disease of addiction. The way he puts words together to get his thought across is divine, absolutely divine.
2: In other words, there isn't any reason for despairing about being compulsive in anything. There's always some other force that we can invoke. And instead of despair, as Peter said to our Lord, "Depart from me, O Lord, I'm a sinful man." Our blessed Lord really was saying to Peter, "That's all right. I know you are. That's why I want you."
3: In 1930, Father Fulton Sheen was asked to take part in a weekly radio broadcast called The Catholic Hour.
4: There were some wonderful, wonderful radio programs that were done by then Monsignor Fulton J. Sheen. And they were worthwhile listening to them because they invigorated you. They somehow or other made you feel, I want to do that. I want to be something like that. I want to help my neighbor. I want to be faithful to my family in every way possible.
3: Father Fulton's success was being noticed. For in 1935, at the age of 40, he was elevated to become the Right Reverend Monsignor Sheen, which enabled him to don his trademark purple cape and red sash.
5: He began to be asked to preach, and he began to be asked to write, and he was asked to start the Catholic Hour. And so many invitations came in that he said, uh-oh, I have to make a choice. Do I want to be a scholar and a professor and a teacher? Yes, he did. That was his preference. Or do I want to give that up full time so I can fulfill the demands of preaching and writing? And he chose the latter at great personal sacrifice. Thank God he did.
3: As tensions began to build in Europe prior to World War II, Monsignor Sheen began to speak out against both Nazism and communism on his weekly radio broadcast. It was the beginning of what would become a long battle for the priest.
6: I think that it's really, really important to kind of see that he was not just a pioneer in media, but a prophet in a sense.
7: He used to say, the truth is the truth, even if nobody believes it. And error is error, even if everybody believes it.
6: If you read what he wrote and listen to what he said, a lot of the things that he kind of predicted are kind of coming to pass.
8: He didn't care whether he was popular or not. Some of the decisions he made obviously upset people in the church and maybe outside of the church as well, I'm sure. But he did it not to gather more viewers. He did it not to bolster his name. He did it because it was right.
3: Between 1940 and 1960, the size of the Catholic Church doubled in the United States.
9: Did Fulton Sheen have a hand in that? I'm sure he did. I'm sure he did, but it's impossible to document exactly the role that he played, but he was part of it, probably to a degree that would astound us.
10: He really was one of the most important evangelists in the history of the United States. He may have more souls to his record than anybody else in our nation.
11: He's John the Baptist in the 20th century. And no one can chart that. I've heard numbers, hundreds of thousands, maybe a million or more.

0: never missed an opportunity to lead someone to Christ, whether that be to engage a Hollywood star, to engage a waitress.
1: He would talk to cab drivers. He would talk to hobos, nurses. Sometimes I try to hide behind a book in an airport, but he never hesitated to engage people and bring them to the Lord.
2: He used to have little tiny crucifixes that he always carried with him. And he gave one to a Jewish gentleman. And he said, I'm going to give you a gift. And he said, you'll have to find out who his father is. His mother is Jewish, he said, and so is he. And he gave him the crucifix. And the next day the man came back and he said, I know who he is. And he knew who Jesus was on that cross.
3: However, Fulton Sheen refused to take credit for any conversions. He said, I happen to be walking under the trees where the apples are ripe. I sometimes get credit for growing them or even plucking them. But I didn't grow the apples. God did. By 1948, Fulton Sheen had written 36 books. He also made his first television appearance on a local New York station. Stage lights melted the candles. The cameraman frequently tripped over wires and the audio was terrible. Yet the director described Sheen as magnetic and made for the medium. Sheen also took his first global tour as a guest of Francis Cardinal Spellman, the Archbishop of New York. While speaking on that tour, Fulton often drew crowds in the tens of thousands.
0: He was received like a rock star. Literally, they'd lie in the streets, screaming out his name, welcoming him to Australia.
3: During his stay in Melbourne, a woman wrote to Sheen that her husband had left the church decades before. Sheen called the man, and shortly after their meeting began receiving his confession. The group made additional stops throughout the Pacific Rim, leading Fulton to write in his diary, a visit like ours gives one an entirely different impression of the world, enlarges a point of view, develops sympathy for others, and makes one mission-minded. And mission-minded is exactly what Fulton Sheen was about to become. The 1950s would prove to be an important decade for Fulton Sheen, and they began with big news. Pope Pius XII named Monsignor Sheen director of the church's principal missions organization, called the Society for the Propagation of the Faith.
4: When he was named national director, he was able to bring the far away close so that people realized that if they were baptized Catholics, they were missionaries, and they had to do something about that.
5: He put us on the map, and he planted millions of seeds with people to extend their generosity, to extend their prayer life for the poor in third world countries.
0: As a missionary, he traveled the world, particularly around Africa, spreading the gospel, consecrating bishops, opening churches. Fulton Sheen, in his own life, of course, impacted the whole world.
3: But in his travels, there were times the world impacted him as well.
6: But he was going to meet 500 lepers. Well, when the first leper put out his arm, there was almost nothing to his hand. Leprosy had taken away so much of the hand of that person. And I guess when the bishop saw that, he was so shocked, pulled back, that what he did is he held the metal over the stump of the hand of that leper, and he dropped it, figuring, well, it'll fall on the hand, you know, on the hand. But it fell on the ground. And when he talked about that in one of his talks, he said, now there were no longer 500 lepers. There were 501. And he picked up that metal and he embedded it in the flesh of that leper, and he did that with the next 499 metals. Now, how many people could do that?
3: When Fulton returned from his trip, he learned of another leper, this one living on the streets of New York.
6: He was so deformed, he would never come out during the day.
7: The bishop took care of him, took care of a place where he could stay, and every Friday we would invite him to dinner. And he would stay with us all evening.
2: And the bishop would have him for dinner frequently, and he would cut Victor's dinner for him. And Victor had a very difficult time. Bishop really supported him.
8: The bishop paid for him to have all his operations, his medical care, and he was cured. But it did leave him somewhat deformed. But the bishop got a job for him, got a place for him to live.
6: He said to that young man, "You may not have many friends, but you're going to have good friends."
9: And he brought him into the church by being Christ for him first, and then serving him in this very humble, humane way. He didn't have, you know, people do it for him. You know, "I'm Bishop Sheen. My people will take care of you." No, when he took care of someone, he took care of them.
3: In 1951, Fulton Sheen had last received his mitre, being consecrated as an auxiliary bishop of the Archdiocese of New York. 7 months later, he embarked on yet another adventure, something no priest had ever done before. Dumont Broadcasting approached him to host a half-hour religious program. He agreed, and the results were historic.
10: Ladies and gentlemen, Bishop Sheen.
11: I think he was the first one and one of the last, really, to present religion to the public in such a way as he did. People didn't recoil or say, "Oh, this is nonsense," and turn it off, because of the way he talked about it and the points he made. And like I say, I don't think anyone's had the chance to do that since.
12: There wasn't any other people, no props that he used, except his little blackboard and his guardian angel that I think everybody tried to get a look at, try to see if they could see his guardian angel erasing the board.
13: Take, for example, the story of the visitor who came in to visit this particular house. And the lady said to the six-year-old girl, "What are you going to do when you get as big as your mother?" And the little girl said, "Diet." Now, it would have been terrible if you didn't laugh at that, because I would have to find another one. And the one that I had in the back of my head was that a blonde dies by her own hand. But all right. You like the second one better. We'll use that.
11: His appearance was terrific. His voice was great. He also had a great pair of eyes that looked right into your soul, you know, made you a little nervous.
3: Opposite television's top show, Milton Berle's Texaco Star Theater, as well as the Frank Sinatra Show, no one expected Sheen's Life is Worth Living program to be noticed. But America did take notice, and in a big way.
11: There he was, head-to-head with Milton Berle, who was generally acknowledged to be the father of television. But, you know, as I recall, Bishop Sheen matched him viewer for viewer.
3: Within months, 30 million Americans were tuning in each Tuesday night for his unique mix of humor and morality.
13: For example, you often see men walking the street with their hats on the side of their heads. Nothing funny about that. But suppose you saw me coming down the middle aisle of a church like this.
14: He came along at a time with a message which attracted a mass audience, the non-church, the Protestant, and the Catholics.
11: I thought he made tremendous impact on everybody, but especially in the Catholic family, who, frankly, never had someone like this talking to them every week on something like this, which they never had either.
15: Every time that you watch that, you know, you can't have dinner while watching that, because you'll never eat your dinner. You're just awestruck on the magnitude of his studies. His philosophy, his love of the church.
16: He knew what the meaning of life was, and he conveyed that when he spoke. And that's what people can't find anywhere else. You can't find that in politics, and you can't find that in science.
3: After only one season on the air, Bishop Fulton Sheen won an Emmy Award for the most outstanding personality on television. He remains the only religious broadcaster to have done so. In his acceptance speech, he thanked his writers, Matthew, Mark, Luke, and John.
8: So the next day after the Emmys, my husband went into the bishop's residence. The Emmy was sitting on top of a radiator because, you know, it was something worldly. The bishop appreciated getting it, but awards like that didn't mean anything to him. I know when we lived in Buffalo, New York, and he came up to visit, and they gave him the key to the city. And we're in the car going home, and he turned around and gave it to me. You know, those were all material things that really, it was nice, but it didn't, you know, it wasn't important to him.
3: Bishop Sheen also made use of television to make bold public predictions, further boosting his reputation as a prophet.
17: Perhaps the best known story for Bishop Sheen about being prophetic was the one involving Stalin. He read the last scene of Julius Caesar, substituting in for the names of Julius Caesar and his compatriots, the names of Stalin and the other chief Russian governmental officials of the day. And he read through Shakespeare's last act, in which Caesar, of course, is met with treason and is killed. When he finished, Bishop Sheen looked at the camera and said, "Mr. Stalin, your day will come also, and it will come for you very soon."
3: 5 days later, Joseph Stalin, leader of the Soviet Union, suffered a paralyzing stroke. 4 days after that, Stalin was dead. By his third season on television, Bishop Sheen was receiving 15,000 or more letters a day, many of which contained contributions for the poor of the world.
2: And he used to say, "All I need from you is a thin dime wrapped in green." And at that point, every nun in every Catholic school collected dimes from the students and tried to figure out unusual ways to send the money to the bishop. And we in the office would have to sit and peel the scotch tape off the dimes that were on a poster.
8: Being on television, he made a lot of money, but he gave it all to the propagation of the faith. I believe, and I don't know whether I should be quoted on this, I know it was over $17 million.
2: He said, "Never show me the check." It was passed in immediately to the propagation of the faith for the missions. How many of us would do that with our paycheck?
18: We went to his apartment, very humble, nothing fancy. My children were very impressed with the idea that there wasn't anything fancy there, and that it was very simple. I think they were expecting lots of, you know, fancy things and ruffles and gold, I think, and it was not there.
19: We don't know how much money he handed out, but from witnesses, there must have been a lot.
2: One after the other, men would come over and press money into his hands, and he would see a beggar on the street and take it out of his coat pocket and hand it to that person. As though he was saying, "I'm not giving you the money. The gentleman who gave it to me is taking care of you." So that was his view of money. Whatever you get, you give.
20: You know, he'd go out, he'd come back without his coat. And they'd say, "Where's your coat? You don't have a coat, it's cold out." "Well, I met someone, they needed the coat." So he would give it.
12: If you ever went to his house, and you said, "Well, I like this, it's a beautiful statue, it's a bunch of money," the next thing you'd know, it'd be in your hands.
21: I used to tell my children, don't admire anything, because he'd make them take it home. It didn't matter what it was.
2: On one of his birthdays, I gave him a clock. And when I did, I said, "Bishop, don't give it away." And he said, "I won't." And years later, when he was home from the hospital and recovering from open heart surgery, I was sitting in his bedroom. And I looked at the foot of the bed, And I said, that's a lovely clock. I didn't remember giving it

0: And he said, oh, take it back. You take it. And then I remembered what it was. So he gave it away.
1: Well, one time I think it was maybe somebody he knew or something was giving me a very lovely gift. And I said, oh, I don't know. I just, you know, I don't know whether I should take this or not. And he said, well, Joan, he said, you take it, but always hold possessions with a detached spirit. And I've never forgotten it, because that meant a lot to me. And I think that's a good way to live.
2: I heard a story that he was walking down the street and he saw a woman was there. And she said, oh, Bishop Sheen, couldn't you come upstairs? My boys really love you. The boys had very bad teeth, from what I understand, and things like that. And so Bishop Sheen kept contact with them and then arranged for them to get medical treatment, to get dental work. Could they do anything for him? No. He just tried to meet each person, I believe, as Christ would meet them.
0: His Christ-likeness was his ability to be with and among people. And to be for people. I don't think he ever did anything really for himself.

0: The king will say to those on his right hand, come, you whom my Father has blessed. Take as your heritage the kingdom prepared for you since the foundation of the world. For I was hungry, and you gave me food. I was thirsty, and you gave me drink. I was a stranger, and you made me welcome. Lacking clothes, and you clothed me. Sick, and you visited me. In prison, and you came to see me. The king will answer, in truth I tell you, insofar as you did this to one of the least of these brothers of mine, you did it to me. In 1962, Pope John XXIII called for the Second Ecumenical Council of the Vatican to renew the Church's teachings on a number of critical issues. Nearly 2,000 bishops and three future popes took part in the council, and Bishop Sheen was honored to take part.
1: He was, of course, a great enthusiast for the Second Vatican Council. He attended every session. He was active in its discussions.
2: Not to speak of all the bishops that came to him during the council, was a continuous procession. One of those bishops, young bishops, was somebody by the name of Karol Wojtyła. He used to come, you know, just to see him. He was very fond of him.
0: During the general sessions, each speaker had 10 minutes to make their presentation.
2: But when it was announced that the next speaker was going to be Fulton J. Sheen, they all went back to their seats and the silence in that hall.
0: Sheen spoke on the role of the church in caring for the world's poor and needy.
2: Those were beautifully accepted and welcomed words by the whole council.
0: The years following Vatican II proved challenging for Fulton Sheen, including ongoing difficulties with the man who helped bring him to New York, Cardinal Spellman. While neither man spoke publicly of their strained relationship, it remained a painful 10-year period for Bishop Sheen, though one he chose not to write about in his autobiography.
3: I think he looked and said, that is over, that's forgiven. We've come through all of that, but it was difficult, very difficult.
0: Bishop Sheen wrote of these feelings later, saying, Christianity begins not with sunshine, but with defeat. During those days when my life was backed up against the cross, I began to know and to love it more.
4: He's challenging priests to realize that the difficulties they're facing are not obstacles necessarily to be run away from, but are possibly the path that Jesus has chosen to have them accept as part of the cross. After all, he transformed evil on the cross.
0: In 1966, Bishop Sheen was handed an entirely new challenge when he was installed as Bishop of the Diocese of Rochester, New York. And no one, including the bishop, saw it coming.
5: I was down in the kitchen of the friary getting a cup of coffee in the afternoon, and this brother comes running in, and he says, guess who our new bishop is? And I said, who is it? He said, it's Bishop Fulton Sheen. I said, oh, come on now. They're not going to send him up here to the little diocese of Rochester. Sure enough, that's where he came, and I couldn't believe it at first.
6: He told me that he was going to go to Rochester. And I said, why Rochester? And he said, well, you know, when I became a priest, I was told, you went where you were sent. And he said, that's what I am doing.
7: Anything that happened to him, he just accepted everything as that's where God wanted him to be.
5: There were some who maybe disagreed with him. They felt he was too traditional in theology. Especially after Vatican II, he suffered a bit from that.
0: Well, the bishop also began to lose national support for publicly supporting civil rights and for being critical of the war in Vietnam. In fact, he stated that dollars spent on bullets would be better spent caring for the poor.
6: People just revolted against him about it. And it was a very sad, sad time. But he accepted it. He really accepted. He didn't complain about it. He just wished that he could have gotten his message through.
8: And he had 3 years there. They were not very, very wonderful years in his life, I might say, because it was taxing for him.
0: At the age of 74, just 1 month after celebrating his 50th year of the priesthood, Bishop Fulton J. Sheen resigned his position and left Rochester. Then Pope Paul VI named Sheen titular archbishop, an honorary position. Archbishop Sheen would go on to invest the remaining 10 years of his life to strengthen and uphold the priesthood, writing and speaking at priest retreats all over the United States.
9: But he didn't go home and sit or go to Hawaii and live off his royalties. He stayed in the thick of things and continued to fight for what he believed was truth.
5: He said, if there is any key to the renovation of the Catholic Church and the salvation of the world, he said, it lies in the renewal of the priesthood.
10: I've heard from hundreds and hundreds, he was a big part of my becoming a priest. He was a big part of me becoming a religious sister and a missionary.
11: Archbishop Sheen first impacted me when I was a seminarian, and I would look at his tapes, what he did, read his works, and I said, that's the type of man I would like to be like. Not because of what he did, but because who he was. He was a priest. He was a man of God.
0: In his autobiography, called Treasure in Clay, Archbishop Sheen wrote, how much longer will the good Lord permit me to go on doing retreats? I don't know. I beg him every day to keep me strong physically and alert mentally in order to preach his gospel and proclaim his cross and resurrection. I am so happy doing this. Part of his prayer was answered. He continued to preach and to teach, but he would never again be physically healthy.

0: And I got a phone call from the bishop saying, Marlene, I'm going to have open heart surgery, and I'm not worried about it, but everybody else is. But whatever the Lord wants, that's it. I will do it.
1: They needed blood, and so they sent out the word, and they had to keep the blood bank open because so many firemen and policemen came to give blood.
0: And I went up to New York, to Lenox Hill Hospital, to be there. It was traumatic.
1: And then he started to bleed again, and he had to be, you know, reoperated on, so to speak. And it was very, very tough for him because he was a very private person in many ways.
2: Never stopped, you know, serving our Lord, even when he was very ill. It was just like every minute he had that he could be of some service to the church or to our Lord, he used it and used it well.
0: Great story that Bishop O'Mara tells is in the ICU unit, the man next to him was dying. I was there, and his hand went up and made the sign of the cross. It gives me a chill.
3: I can't imagine being in those circumstances, which I've visited but not yet had to lie there on the gurney and start talking to the poor patient next to me about Jesus Christ. I love the Lord, but Fulton Sheen constantly would engage people in thinking about Christ and his gospel.
4: He had a wonderful friendship with Mother Teresa of Calcutta. She went to see him, you know. He was in bed his last year when he had the three heart operations, you know, and Mother came in and, oh, Mother, how are you? So excited to see Mother Teresa of Calcutta. You know, it's like one saint dealing with another. You know, she loved his book on the life of Christ. The sisters told me, the missionaries of charity told me, they said Mother always carried that book with her. And she had the sisters read that during Holy Week.
0: When he was in the hospital, some priests said to Cardinal Cook, well, now the bishop really knows what suffering is. And the cardinal looked at the priest and said, oh no, he has always known what suffering is.
5: I've had a great deal of suffering in the 83 years of my life. Physical suffering and other suffering. It should never have happened. It lasted over many years. And yet, as I look back, I know very well that I have never received the punishment that I deserve. God has been easy with me.
2: Well, we were in the cathedral when that actually happened, when the Pope embraced Bishop Sheen.
6: On October 2nd, 1979, New York City was visited by Archbishop Sheen's old friend, the newly elected Pope John Paul II.
7: So many people were there. The church was crowded, maybe 4,000 or 5,000 people there.
6: As the Pope entered St. Patrick's Cathedral, someone led a very feeble Archbishop Sheen forward to meet him.
0: He knew the Pope as the man John Paul and as the vicar of Christ. He was meeting Christ there.
8: And yet, the Pope embraced him and did not allow him to kneel down in front of him. He had such a tremendous esteem of the bishop.
3: The picture captures it all. The Holy Father holds him in his arms, and of course that huge, vast, magnificent cathedral stood up and applauded. Fulton Sheen was an icon of the best of American Catholicism, and the Holy Father affirmed that.
7: I was 15 feet away from him. It was a special moment in my life.
6: As they embraced, the Pope spoke into the ears of Fulton Sheen a blessing and an affirmation.
0: You have written

0: And spoken well of the Lord Jesus Christ. You are a loyal son of the church. And that's what he wanted to be. And to have it come from Peter was important to him.
1: What was stripped away in that moment, it wasn't about the TVME or the radio messages or the 60 books. It was about what he wrote and what he said and how he lived his life.
2: It's the culmination of a whole life when the Pope can embrace you and say, you've been a loyal son of the church, and he was.
0: Yes, he was deeply, deeply moved and touched by that.
3: In the final months of his life, Fulton Sheen worked toward finishing his autobiography. He also came to a place of greater understanding about himself.
2: He wrote an autobiography that asks forgiveness for his pride and the wisdom of being humble to a degree that he sometimes, he confesses, could not reach.
3: He wrote, "While many young priests sought ways to imitate the way I preached, was it inspiring anyone to imitate Christ? I knew it was not right. I knew I should be giving away more than I gave. I should have resembled more closely Christ, who had nowhere to lay his head. I should have fled from the applauding mobs."
4: We certainly see at the end of Fulton Sheen's life a man purified in the fires of love, purified by the wood of the cross.
3: On the morning of December 9th, Archbishop Fulton J. Sheen was found in death in the one place he truly lived, before the Eucharist in his private chapel, in the shadow of the cross. For 2 days, thousands of people filed by Sheen's coffin at St. Patrick's Cathedral, touching his hand as they passed. At the final Mass held in his honor, four cardinals were present, along with 48 bishops and more than 2,000 mourners, including old friends Billy Graham and Rabbi Mark Tannenbaum. Archbishop Sheen's longtime friend, Archbishop O'Meara, gave the eulogy.
5: By now, Fulton Sheen, God love you forever.
6: Show me your hands. Have you a scar from giving? Show me your feet. Were you wounded in service? Show me your heart. Have you left a place for divine love?

0: I've been talking to the bishop. And I said to somebody, you know, I talked to the bishop the other day. They looked at me as though I was out of my mind. I said, no, you know what I mean. I didn't telephone. But I've been on the prayer wheel asking for his help. And I feel very close to him in that way. Yeah. You don't lose an old friend.
1: Archbishop Fulton Sheen is currently being considered for sainthood in the Catholic Church. To learn more, please visit this website or call 1-877-71-SHEEN. That's S-H-E-E-N. As Archbishop Sheen said at the end of all of his programs, I say to you, God love you.

On the 800th anniversary of St. Francis of Assisi passing into glory, join EWTN and Franciscans around the world at St. Saviour Church in Jerusalem in a remembrance of the holy soul that was called the Mirror of Christ. The Solemn Mass of St. Francis of Assisi on the Global Catholic Network, EWTN.

0: Although he was a son, he learned obedience through what he suffered. 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Hebrews chapter 5, verse 8.
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2: For Catholics, the Church is not just an institution. The Church is alive and draws its life from the Spirit of the Lord. It's the Spirit who gives the Church the four marks we confess in the Creed. It's the Spirit who makes the Church one, holy, Catholic, and apostolic. It's the Holy Spirit who quickens the waters of baptism and empowers us to share the life of God. I'm Mike Aquilina. Join me and Dr. Scott Hahn as we look to the Holy Spirit as the soul of the Church. That's up next on our series, The Creed.

0: Welcome to The Creed, our continuing conversation about the rule of faith and the truth of the covenant. I'm Mike Aquilina, and it's my pleasure to have this conversation with you and with my good friend, Dr. Scott Hahn. Scott is professor of scripture and theology at Franciscan University of Steubenville, and he's author of many books, most recently this book that we're discussing, The Creed, Professing the Faith Through the Ages. Scott, welcome back to the conversation.
1: It's good to be back with you, Mike.
0: Scott, we're into those last articles of the Creed. And last time we got together, we talked about the Holy Spirit. And today you want to connect the Holy Spirit to the church. But you don't have to do the connection, do you? Because God's done it for you.
1: Right, and the Creed has done it for us as well. We have already traced the structure of the Creed back to the three persons of the Holy Trinity. I believe in God the Father, I believe in Jesus Christ, His only Son, and I believe in the Holy Spirit. Now, we almost might be tempted to say a fourth article, I believe in the Holy Catholic Church. But the fact is, the articles concerning the church that make up the end of the Creed are really derived from the third and final point, which is the third and eternal person of the Holy Spirit.
0: Very interesting. It would be kind of odd to have the three persons of the Godhead, and then the church.
1: That's right, because we don't believe in the church the same way we believe in God. Mm-hmm. On the other hand, the church is not reducible to an earthly institution that was founded and maintained by men down through the ages. Mm-hmm. It really is a kind of extension of the mystery of God and man in Christ. And in fact, the Catechism is explicit that the church is essentially both human and divine. Yeah. And when you hear that, you might be tempted to say, whoa, wait a second, what are you talking about? The church is divine? No, it's human. And if we only

0: refer to the church as a sociological structure that we find on earth, like any other denomination, only bigger and older, then of course we don't see any divine element.
1: And that's not the way the apostles saw it anyway. I mean, St. Paul comes back again and again to refer to the church as the body of Christ. He does it in not just one letter, but several.
0: Yeah, and the reason he does that, of course, is because before Paul and before the other apostles, Jesus did it. Mm. You know, in the farewell discourse, we've already seen how he refers to God as Father 51 times there in John 14 to 17. But the climax of that final discourse is the high priestly prayer in John 17, where he prays in a way that is deliberate and then climactic, because ultimately the climax of that prayer is that they may be one, even as you, Father, are in me and I in the, you know, and so that, wait a minute, what is the source of the oneness of the disciples who form the church? It's the Spirit of the Father. It's the Spirit of the Son. So the oneness of the Holy Trinity is this bond of love, this gift of interpersonal love that the Father sent the Son to give us.
1: Yes.
0: But only when the Holy Spirit is poured out at Pentecost, the so-called birthday of the church. Yeah. There really is a supernatural rebirth of the covenant people of God, because on the one hand, God has been faithfully fathering his family down through the ages by establishing and renewing the covenant, going back to creation with Adam, where it was a marriage. There were four married couples aboard the Ark of Noah. They formed a household by the covenant that God renewed. And then that household becomes a tribe under the chieftain named Abraham, and then Isaac and Jacob. Jacob's 12 sons grow up to be 12 tribes that form the family, the national family of Israel under Moses. But when we move from the old covenant to the new covenant, we move from a national family that is ethnic and regional to a international family that transcends ethnicity or even, you know, geography as such.
1: Yes.
0: And this is what Pentecost represents and why Peter proclaims the gospel as the Spirit being poured out upon all flesh, not just Jewish flesh, not just male, but female, free, slave, everyone.
1: And St. Luke emphasizes that those people who were there to hear the gospel proclaimed for the first time were from all nations.
0: That's right. And so you can see this international family being established at Pentecost by the power of the Holy Spirit and the fulfillment, at least the initial fulfillment of Jesus' high priestly prayer, because the Spirit is the only way people that disparate and spread out over all the earth could end up becoming united as one family, but again, not merely a human family, but truly a divine and human organism.
1: What I love is that after the event of Pentecost, after the receiving of the Holy Spirit, how does the church live? Well, the church goes back to the occasion of the high priestly prayer, the breaking of the bread and the prayers.
0: That's right. In Acts 2:42, following the preaching of Peter, following the conviction and conversion of the people who hear him, following the baptism of the 3,000, you have this teaching, you have this prayer, but you also have the breaking of the bread, Eucharist, and communion, koinonia.
1: Yes.
0: And that communion is something more than just an international fellowship. It really is a universal bond that unites heaven and earth, but also divinity, humanity, along with the angels as well.
1: So Paul, who always emphasizes the Spirit as the Spirit of unity, also talks about the bread and the cup being the source of the unity that the church possesses.
0: That's right. I mean, the first time, well, back up. The only New Testament writer to speak of the church as the body of Christ is St. Paul. Mm-hmm. The first time he actually does this, it's significant, is in 1 Corinthians 10, verses 16 and 17. And in verse 16, what he's talking about there is so significant because he speaks of the cup of blessing which we bless. Is it not a koinonia, a communion in the blood of Christ? The bread which we break, is it not a communion in the body of Christ? And then the next verse, 1 Corinthians 10, 17, because there is one bread, we who are many are one body, for we all partake of that one bread. So verse 16 identifies this Eucharistic body.
1: Right.
0: And then verse 17 identifies this ecclesial body. Mm-hmm. So we're not talking about a body politic the way the Stoic philosophers did. We're talking about a Eucharistic body that forms the ecclesial body so that we end up becoming what we commune upon, as it were. That is the Holy Eucharist, the body of Christ.
1: And what does the Holy Spirit have to do with that?
0: Well, going all the way back, you could say John plus Paul equals Augustine. Because John is speaking of the Paraclete, the Holy Spirit, who binds the Father and the Son in an eternal communion of love. Paul is speaking about the body of Christ, yes, which is the church because of the Eucharist. But St. Augustine is the one who kind of rounds it out by showing how the Holy Spirit is the soul of the mystical body.
1: Hmm.
0: Now, when we realize what Augustine is up to, we can recognize that it really is a correlation of the New Testament teachings as well as the living tradition that we experience in the sacramental liturgy. Because if you just had the church as the body of Christ without a soul, then it would be a corpse, because it is the union of body and soul that makes us a living organism. Mm-hmm. But if we only had a human soul, the church would be nothing more than it was in the Old Testament, as it were. But precisely because Christ has united the human and the divine and poured out the Holy Spirit upon us and given us the Eucharist, the koinonia, the communion that we share, is something that transcends the earth. It exceeds mere humanity. The Holy Spirit is the soul of the mystical body, literally the anima in Latin, the animating principle. So a body without a soul is a corpse. A soul without a body is a ghost. But when the soul is united to the body, then suddenly you can see that the skeleton is not just bones. It really is the structure of the hierarchy of the church. Then you can see that the major organs of the body are going to be functioning in a way that is life-giving. As the Holy Spirit gives to the body of Christ these different charisms, these different gifts, so the body of Christ can be built up. And at the same time, we can see that the blood, the circulatory system in the mystical body brings us life. And this, I think, would be compared to the gifts of the Holy Spirit, but more specifically, the fruit of the Holy Spirit that Paul speaks of in Galatians 5. Love, especially, but love, joy, peace, patience, kindness, goodness, gentleness, faithfulness, and self-control. He enumerates all of the fruit of the Holy Spirit, but especially love, because love is what unites the body. Love is who the Holy Spirit is. This is why the church itself is a mystery of faith and an article of the creed.
1: I've often thought that the presence of the Holy Spirit is the only way to account for the endurance of the Catholic Church. If you look at if you look at the history of the world for the last 2,100 years, what do you find? No other institution has survived from the time of the Roman Empire.
0: That's right.
1: Nothing has even come close.
0: No matter how strong of a military, no matter how ascendant the emperor might have been, no matter how many people might have been pledging their support in favoring this leader, it all ends up falling apart.
1: It does, and even those who try to retain some part of the gospel, apart from the body of the church, I mean, sometimes they can run pretty far down the field with it. You know,
0: right.
1: They can get through a century, 2 centuries, 3 centuries, 5 centuries.
0: Then it falls apart.
1: It starts to fall apart.
0: It's hard enough when you have an ethnic bond.
1: Yes.
0: When you have a land that you love, when you have a national tradition, as it were. But I mean, what are the chances of success if you're going to have something that transcends ethnicity, that is truly international, that is led by people who are celibate? They're not going to raise up their heirs.
1: Right.
0: Evangelical poverty as well as obedience. I mean, the chances of success, humanly speaking, are next to nil, and yet against all odds, it's not just the church enduring, it's the extension of the church. It's the proliferation of the church, not only in numbers, but also in holiness. All of these things are traceable back to the Holy Spirit. I remember my mother, God rest her soul, when she was sort of taking umbrage at my becoming Catholic, after, you know, a few years, she finally was forthright enough to say, "Don't you think you might be wrong? You know, the Pope, Mary, the saints, sacraments, all of this, you know?" And I said, "Well, yes, of course I admit I might be wrong. I once was when I was a Protestant." She didn't think that was funny. But I said, "You know, the fact is, the reason why I believe in the Pope and the Blessed Virgin and all the saints and the sacraments and the whole mystical body of Christ, which is the church, is because of the Holy Spirit. The Holy Spirit is the one I blame for giving us the unity, for establishing the hierarchy, for investing earthly matter with life-giving divinity."
1: Yes.
0: "So if I'm wrong, Mom, please forgive me. I'm just giving the Holy Spirit too much credit." She said, "Oh, that was clever." I said, "Well, no, it wasn't a rhetorical strategy. It's the reality of the Catholic Church being not just human, but divine."
1: I think the Holy Spirit is a motive for credibility because the church is manifesting that power all the time.
0: Amen.
1: I'd love to come back to this idea.
0: Sure.
1: But we have to take a break right now. I hope you'll join us when we return.
2: Queen of the Most Holy Rosary, in these times of such brazen impiety, show your power with the signs of your former victories. Look with mercy on the Church of your Son, on his vicar on earth, and on all the clergy and laity who are sorely oppressed in this mighty conflict. Powerful

0: To the world through writings and the divine mercy image. EWTN takes you to the place these divine encounters occurred as the Universal Church honors the witness of this apostle of divine mercy. From the Divine Mercy Shrine in Vilnius, Lithuania, Holy Mass on the Feast of Saint Faustina, here on EWTN.
1: Some 800 years ago, the great Saint Francis became the center of an extraordinary mystery. The wounds suffered by Christ at the crucifixion appeared on his body.
2: These wounds are something that will appear in individuals. They're medically and scientifically inexplicable.
3: They don't want the stigmata.
4: They didn't feel worthy to bear the markings of Christ. In other cases, Padre Pio and others, they want these to go away.
5: Skepticism is not anything to be ashamed of. It's sort of natural to not understand these stigmata because it's such a supernatural event.
6: The last thing that the church wants to do is get misled by a fake, an imposter. So typically, the church, if anything, errs on the side of caution.
1: My name is Michael O'Neill. I'm the Miracle Hunter. Join me as we explore the mystical phenomena of stigmata.

0: Welcome back to The Creed. We're talking about the Holy Spirit, and Scott, I'm loving it. Now, earlier in the show, when we were talking about Pentecost and the descent of the Holy Spirit, we emphasized that there were people there from every nation, you know,
1: right.
0: Parthians and Medes and Elamites, all these people from all these strange places that don't even exist anymore, but all over the earth. So it shows, as the popes always point out, a certain catholicity, certain universality upon the earth. But it's more than a universality in geography, right? It's
1: That's
0: a universality through history, isn't it?
1: That's right. The international extension of God's covenant family was already anticipated in the Davidic covenant, which I failed to mention, because that is a kingdom that consists not only of the 12 tribes of Israel, but ask of me and I'll make all the nations your inheritance. And so when Solomon ends up with all of those wives and concubines, you know, those represent treaty covenants or alliances with all of these people who are uniting themselves to the God of Israel, discovering that the God of Israel is our father too, that Israel is the firstborn among many brother nations. And so the temple of Jerusalem, but all of that was a prototype that ends up falling apart because, well, a prototype points to something even greater.
0: Yes.
1: And this is what Christ establishes, which is a Catholic Church in the sense of truly universal, not just international, where it reaches all the way around the globe, but universal as it reaches all the way from earth to heaven.
0: Cosmic. Really.
1: It might be even truer to say as it reaches from heaven to earth.
0: Yes.
1: Because this is the change that the ascension makes. This is the transformation that the descent of the Holy Spirit effects in the church there at Pentecost. And so when we speak of the church as being Catholic, we have to recognize that the universality, it includes heaven, it includes earth, and it includes also the souls of the faithful who have departed, but who are still being purified and prepared for heaven. So we know the four marks of the church: one, holy, Catholic, and apostolic. And I think it would be good to go through those, but it's important not to neglect what a lot of people forget, and that is the three states of the church. Mm-hmm. We hear about it in Scripture and the tradition, and the Catechism is quite explicit in that, on that in paragraph 954. The three states of the church in heaven, and the church on earth, and as well as the church of the faithful departed who are in purgatory. And there aren't two churches, much less three. You know, the church in heaven is the same as the church on earth. The angels and the saints are united to us by the bond of the Holy Spirit, by this bond of divine love. So we're in a state of grace, they're in a state of glory. But in a certain sense, they're the church in the essential perfection and reality of the word church. They are one, they are holy, they are Catholic and apostolic in a way that really exceeds our experience of those four marks.
0: Now the church suffering, the souls in purgatory, they're undergoing a purification. They're undergoing a certain renewal. Is that too a work of the Spirit?
1: Oh, indeed, because they're one with us through the love and the grace in which they died. They're also holy. In a certain sense, they're being sanctified even more thoroughly and quickly than we are because they're in a state where they cannot sin.
0: Yes.
1: The suffering is involuntary, so they cannot merit by choosing it. But the whole process of purgation is the fire of divine love burning off whatever dross of selfishness remains in them.

0: And so we are in union with them in ways that go beyond how we're united to family members who do not know God as their Father.
1: Interesting.
0: And so this human family that we are as the church is also a divine reality, a divine mystery. We're not just an organization that's been around longer than any other. We're an organism that couldn't exist apart from the incarnation and the gift of the Holy Spirit. So in effect, the Catholic Church is the family that God the Father is fathering. It is the kingdom that the King of Kings has established. It is the temple of the Holy Spirit. The church doesn't live next door to the Holy Trinity. The church lives inside the Holy Trinity. Now, those who are in glory can behold the face of God the Father. Those poor souls like us, we can't. The poorer souls in purgatory know that they cannot fall away, that they are destined for glory. So while they're undergoing sorrow, they're also experiencing a joy that surpasses the greatest joy on earth. But we should pray for them and sacrifice for them because they're united to us as family.
1: And we can see that unity in the New Testament. We can see it in the letter to the Hebrews. We can see it in the book of Revelation, in those visionary experiences of the church at worship, because it's the earthly church in union with the heavenly church.
0: Yeah, it really is in the apocalypse, literally the unveiling. That's what apocalypsis means.
1: Yeah.
0: And it's the unveiling not just of Jesus, because the term apocalypsis, as it was used back in the first century, was a term that was used in a particular social setting, namely a wedding.
1: Yeah.
0: And it was when the bride was unveiled so that her beauty was a gift to her husband.
1: Yeah.
0: And you look at creation and then you compare it to consummation. You look at Genesis 1 and 2 and you compare it to Revelation 21 and 22 and you see the old heavens, the old earth, the old covenant being broken by the first Adam and Eve. They had become one flesh and then their disobedience kind of severed that covenant bond of love. Fast forward to the end and you have a new Adam, a new Eve, you've got a new covenant, a new heavens and a new earth, and you've got the marriage supper of the Lamb. So just as the form of the covenant in the beginning was a marriage on earth, now it is a marriage of heaven and earth. God made man, male and female, in the image and likeness, but now suddenly we discover that the unveiling of the bride of Christ, which is the church, Christ loves the church in a way that goes beyond how any groom has ever loved his bride. And we can see the church as the bride of Christ, but also as our mother. And these are not just family metaphors that we've made up and kind of projected onto heaven to make ourselves feel at home when we get there. No, these are realities that would make the happiest family on earth feel like, you know, purgatory in comparison to the first moment of bliss in heaven.
1: And I love so many of the little details in the book of Revelation that show that unity of the saints of heaven and earth, the angels holding the golden bowls of incense that are the prayers of the saints.
0: That's right.
1: And then the martyrs whose souls are under the altar in heaven are crying out, "How long?" Because they can see what's going on earth. They're not saying how long for themselves.
0: They're asking for us.
1: It's an act of love.
0: Yeah.
1: For
0: the honor of Christ and for the mystical body, which is his church. And God hears the prayers of those martyrs who are under the altar there in Revelation 6. He answers them and he sends us help in response to their prayers. And so when we ask them to intercede for us, we're strengthening this bond of union. It isn't because, you know, Christ didn't do enough that the saints have to pick up the slack. They don't take anything away from Christ. They don't add anything to Christ. They derive everything they are and have from him, but they manifest a glory that is just beyond compare. But I think what we can also see in these vivid images in the apocalypse is that the church is one in the cosmic sense of true Catholic universality, mm-hmm. heaven, earth, and under the earth. But it's also holy because those who are in glory cannot sin. Those who are in grace have the means by which we can become holy, even if we're imperfect still. But the souls in purgatory cannot sin, and they're being sanctified and made holy. So one, holy, Catholic. Again, this notion of Catholic being universal is precisely what we celebrate when we realize, wow, this family originates in heaven, extends to earth and below as well.
1: And Catholicity really does speak to something that you sometimes find raised as an objection to our unity. You know, there are so many rites in the church and they all look a little different, don't they?
0: That's right.
1: The liturgy looks a little different. But no, we're Catholic and we're unified in our essentials.
0: Yeah, I mean, we can speak of the Latin rite, the Byzantine rite, the Melkite, the Maronite rites and all of that. But there's a sense in which this actually deepens the unity of the family.
1: Yes.
0: I mean, some diversity threatens or diminishes unity. But when you look at my family or yours, for example, the diversity of personality

0: abilities represented by all of the kids, when they're functioning right, it actually deepens that unity. It ends up creating a kind of ecclesial symphony. Yeah. You know, discovering the church more than 30 years ago was, for me, the eureka moment. I mean, it was like one thing to find Christ when I was 13 or 14. It was another thing to find the bride of Christ. And like any proud groom, he was so grateful and eager to share with me his bride, my mother, the Catholic Church, the Catholicity of which does not start in the Vatican, not even in St. Peter's Basilica. It really is in the throne room of heaven inside the Trinity. And again, I say, the church, you know, is not living next door to the Holy Trinity, but living in the Trinity and because of the Trinity, with the very life of the Trinity, which again reinforces this idea that the church is an article of faith. The church is a mystery of faith, and that's why it belongs in the Creed.
1: Okay, so it's one, holy, Catholic.
0: Oh, I forgot the fourth mark, apostolic.
1: Right.
0: Now, of course, we know from 1 Timothy 6 and other passages that apostolic succession occurs through the laying on of hands. Mm-hmm. But where is that derived from? In the Old Testament, when fathers were approaching death, they would gather their sons around the deathbed. And we see this with Noah, we see this with Abraham, Isaac, and Jacob. They, through the laying on of hands, they impart the blessing.
1: Right.
0: And that blessing is the force of life that enables the family to remain one, because the firstborn becomes the father figure in the family, so that when the father dies, the family doesn't disintegrate. It is reunited. Well, if that's true in the earthly human family, through the laying on of hands in this divine human family, the Holy Spirit is transmitted from Christ to the apostles and from the apostles to their successors, the men we call bishops.
1: Yes, and it's not like the church is somehow corralling the Holy Spirit.
0: No.
1: No, this is the work of the Holy Spirit.
0: Yeah, we're not doing this in order to kind of get God to do our will. This is what the Holy Spirit is doing to empower us to do God's will.
1: Yes.
0: But it's not just the apostolic succession that we find in the episcopacy or the bishops on earth. It really is a sense in which, in Revelation 21, before the end of time, John sees the New Jerusalem as the bride of Christ, but it describes this holy city, the heavenly Jerusalem, being built on 12 foundation stones, and those 12 foundations are the apostles. And why? Because they're not dead. They're more alive than we are. And now that they behold the face of God the Father in heaven, they're able to pray for us and do for us even more than they could when they were alive on earth, going everywhere, preaching and evangelizing and baptizing, all of the things that they did as missionary apostles.
1: I can see why the Council of Constantinople wanted to add the church among the articles of faith as an object of faith.
0: You know, when you look at the Christological controversies that were resolved by the first four councils, you can see especially why the church is going to add an article about the church, because what does heresy do? Heresy is like cancer. Mm. And, you know, it threatens the unity and the life of the body. And so in extirpating heresy and in condemning false teaching, you're actually preserving the life, the unity, and above all, the truth of love.
1: There's no other way to account for the endurance of the church. Praise God for that, and for the creed that holds us together, that we celebrate through this series. Next time we get together, we're going to continue talking about the church. I hope you'll join us.

0: On the 800th anniversary of St. Francis of Assisi passing into glory, join EWTN and Franciscans around the world at St. Savior Church in Jerusalem in a remembrance of the holy soul that was called the Mirror of Christ. The Solemn Mass of St. Francis of Assisi on the Global Catholic Network, EWTN.
1: Hello, Journey Home family. Next time, we'll welcome Deacon Kerry Clivan, a convert from Judaism, to share what led him home to the Catholic Church. 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
2: The year 374 AD. Monica, mother of St. Augustine, is a pious Christian woman from North Africa. Although she

wives to instill Christian values in her son, the young Augustine slowly distances himself from the light of Christianity and enters the dark world of Manichaeism. He leads a life of worldly pleasures while studying rhetoric in Carthage. His wayward behavior hurts Monica deeply. In tears, she prays day and night for the conversion of her lost son. When Augustine travels to Italy after finishing his studies, Monica follows him to Rome and later to Milan to prevent him from falling deeper into sin. In Milan, Augustine meets Bishop Ambrose and is amazed by his sermons. He formally converts to Christianity in 386 AD after reading the letter of St. Paul to the Romans. Monica's prayers are finally answered. However, on their return trip to North Africa, Monica falls ill and dies in 387 AD in Ostia.

0: Welcome to Cross Training, a 13-part series in which we look at working out the whole person, mind, body, and spirit. Our topic this week is the walking wounded, and we know that either we bring woundedness in our lives with us into whatever we do, whether it's exercise or spiritual or emotional woundedness. And sometimes even, I know I've experienced this again and again, I get going, I get some momentum in physical activity, and I'll sustain an injury that throws you back. And so we're going to talk about how to deal with the woundedness we bring and maybe how to prevent and deal with some of the woundedness that occurs as we're pursuing health.
1: This week, Corey and I are going into the gym. We're going to talk about what to do if you sustain some injuries, how to kind of work through it nutritionally and from an exercise component as well.
2: And I'm going to be talking about some things that we can do to prevent being walking wounded, especially surrounding our joints, such as our shoulders and our hips. You know, usually mobility and flexibility aren't things that people really talk about when they start to get into fitness. You start to become a fit person and people ask you, how many push-ups can you do? How fast can you run? They never ask you, what's your shoulder mobility like? Or how well do your hips rotate? You know, those aren't things that we normally consider when we pursue fitness activities, but it's very important. So I'm going to drag Father James along. Might be a little bit painful, a little bit uncomfortable, but I think he'll cope, and ultimately it will help him in the long run.
3: And I'm going to be discussing how God meets us in our brokenness and how that may relate to our prayer life as well.
0: And before I talk about what I'm going to be doing, I am rather curious, Ronnie, about this pain that you have planned for me.
2: Don't worry about it. It'll be good pain.
0: It'll be good pain?
2: It'll be good pain. We'll be gentle.
0: Okay, I'll take your word for it. Speaking of pain, I'm going to be reviewing a piece of writing by St. John Paul II, an apostolic letter that he wrote towards the beginning of his papacy. And it is, in my opinion, one of the more profound pieces of writing that he left to us. It's entitled Salvavici Doloris, on the Christian meaning of human suffering. And I will be keeping his thoughts in mind, especially as I endure whatever Ronnie's got planned for me. So, are you ready, fellow wounded travelers? So we invite you to join us on this journey.
4: What are some ways to work through one's brokenness and woundedness?
5: I think talking about it with somebody who understands, somebody who cares.
6: I guess seeing the brokenness and woundedness of Christ on the cross would be my answer. Because to see my brokenness, that it's not necessarily a bad thing. That's where I'm called to be right now. And that through that brokenness, I can bring healing to other people by accepting it.
7: You know, to be honest, it goes back to God and Jesus again, you know. Nobody can really heal you except God.
1: So here you are, Corey, in the gym. We're going to talk today about the walking wounded. So, yeah.
3: That sounds scary.
1: Well, it can be scary to some people, especially when they've gotten into a really great, healthy routine of working out and eating healthy, and then all of a sudden something happens where they may have an injury or they get sick. So what do they do to get themselves through that hump and help their bodies recover? I think that's what we're...
3: Great. I know for me, just coming back from an athlete perspective, you know, injuries come about when you have a fitness regime, and an injury would come about, either it be sprained muscle or a twisted ankle. And it's always that rest that listening to your body and giving it that needed rest in order for it to recover so you can be more effective.
1: And a couple of things I think that professional athletes have over the everyday athlete is that they've really set themselves up for good recovery in terms of, you know, they've had that healthy eating routine and that healthy workout routine. They've got strong muscles, strong bones. So they're kind of set on a path of good recovery if they take care of themselves. So for the everyday person who may not have had that lifelong journey of healthy eating and fitness, what do they do? And I know a lot of people, when I talk to them, you know, they say, oh, I've injured my back, I've injured my leg, and now, everything's shot. They go off of their healthy eating pattern and they're not in the gym at all. And so I think part of the message is that, you know what, you really need to stick to some of the, especially the healthy eating, because when you're recovering from an injury or when you're sick, nutrition's so important. Your body needs to heal itself. So calories are important. Vitamins and minerals are important just for your body to repair itself.
3: So if a person finds themselves injured, you know, and you're on your training regime, you've already set your goals towards your fitness, and then all of a sudden you hurt yourself, you hurt your back or your shoulder. Say an example, you hurt your shoulder. It doesn't mean you stop right there. There's alternatives to continuing on with your fitness. It's just having to tweak that plan a little bit. So maybe instead of doing my pull-ups or my chin-ups, I can move over to a treadmill or an elliptical where it wouldn't put as much pressure on my shoulder in order to give it the time to heal.
1: And it may take some planning because you may need some help preparing food, shopping, depending on what the injury is. And just because you've got an injury, does that mean you should stop working out?
3: I want to quit right away. Sometimes you lose confidence. You know, you just get into your training regime and you just started to motivate yourself to want to do it, and then you hurt your back or you twist an ankle. And then I know a lot of times I can speak personally, you lose confidence and you don't want to continue. And if you can just kind of look at it as it's your job to heal and to listen to your body, it'll tell you so many things on what to do just naturally. You don't have to be an Olympic athlete to listen to your body when it comes to heal. If it hurts, give it the time. If you're sick and you have a cold and you can't function at work, give it the time to heal. Eating properly, adding to your diet to make sure that you complement your body's healing as well. So it's important to do that sort of thing. So tweaking up a diet might be the same thing.
1: Absolutely. So your diet might need to increase a bit in protein. You want to pay attention to your iron, your vitamin C, A, because those types of things help your body heal. Calories overall with your carbohydrates, again, your protein, fats, that balance is important for healing. Given that everybody's nutritional needs are a little bit different, you might want to consult with your local dietitian to see what you might want to tweak in your own diet in order to make your body heal better. And considering any kind of special needs that you might have, a dietitian can guide you along a healthy eating pattern that'll help get you over that hump and back into health.

0: So when people first start becoming physically active, whether it's running or lifting weights or doing any sort of activity, there's some common injuries that occur, and it's usually around joints. So what we're going to do today is I'm going to use this nice little tool. This is just a plain lacrosse ball that I picked up for a couple bucks at a sporting goods store, and we're going to use this to care for our joints, and I get to inflict it upon Father James. Now, Father James, have you ever had a deep tissue massage?
1: Yes, I have.
0: Good. So you know, you kind of know what you're in for then. I can't lie. These are a little bit painful, but it's good pain, if we can call it that, or good discomfort, because it's going to do our body well, especially in our physical endeavors. And so we're going to take a look today at our hips and at our shoulders. And I'm going to show you two things that you can do with a simple lacrosse ball to help loosen up your hips and loosen up your shoulders. Are you ready?
1: It doesn't involve the ball traveling 100 miles an hour through the air, does it?
0: It does not. You don't need any body armor, no helmet. No, you're good.
1: I wasn't sure what kind of pain you were talking about.
0: That's right. That's good. All right, so I'll get you to take position here on the floor, just lying on your side, if you could.
1: And just remember that I am your boss.
0: I'm going to hand you this lacrosse ball. What I want you to do is pop your hip up off the floor. Place that ball under your hip rotator, on the side of your hip there, and then just lower your body down onto it. Now, you control the pressure here, okay? If it's a little bit too intense, you can take some of the pressure off just by lifting your hip up. Uh-huh. But when you find a spot that's a little tender, a little sore, you want to stay in that area. Don't move, just stay on it. It's called trigger point. So once you find a trigger point, you want to stay there. Once that kind of loosens up and that feels a little bit better, there's not as much pain associated with it, you kind of just move in little circles or up and down, side to side in little crosses, and find another area. Now, the hip joint and the shoulder joints are two of the most complicated musculatures in our body. There's a lot of little muscles that surround it, so this allows us to target those little small muscles. Are you ready to move on to the shoulders?
1: Sure.
0: All right. For the shoulders, I'm going to get you to lie face down, and you can kind of put your hands in front of you to prop yourself up there. Now, what I'm going to get you to do is with your left hand, I'm going to get you to cross that behind your body, so that the back of your palms on your spine. I'm going to hand you the ball. I want you to place that ball underneath your left shoulder and then put pressure on the ball with your shoulder.
1: And whereabouts on the shoulder?
0: Just right in the front part above your armpit, about an inch above your armpit is where you want to be with that, in the fleshy part there where the front deltoid is the name of the muscle.
1: Oh, yeah.
0: You feel that?
1: Mm-hmm.
0: So you're going to stay there, move around there. That's a bit more meaty than the hip joint is, so there's a lot of movement in there. You can kind of roll more towards the arm, up towards the chest, kind of go past that armpit area. Shoulder injuries are really common things. When I first started working out, you know, I had a lot of shoulder and a lot of hip injuries. This cleared it all up, so this ball is like magic.
1: Hmm.
0: How's that feel? Does it feel like magic?
1: It does, and it doesn't cost $60 an hour.
0: That's right. So when you're looking to include this in your daily and your weekly routine, you can really do this as often as you want, but you might experience a little bit of stiffness and soreness afterwards, so you might want to take a break of a day or two in between. Spend about 2 minutes or so in each area and then switch sides.
1: It's very interesting. In our Christian tradition, we had spiritual disciplines that involved something that we called mortification, fasting, and even putting up with unavoidable pain, that there was a spiritual value to it. And in modern times, we've kind of moved away from that as if such things are very strange and bizarre. But in the realm of the physical, we don't think they're strange at all. And I would say that the no pain, no gain principle certainly applies across the board to all the dimensions that we're covering in cross training.

How does our prayer life relate to our brokenness and our woundedness? In life, sometimes we strive so hard to be perfect. And that's a very difficult task at hand, because there's really no such thing as perfect. As human beings, we're all broken and we're all wounded. And for me, I'm no exception. Alcoholism was a huge struggle for me in my life. It came to a point in my life where even driving down the street and keeping to the right-hand side of the road was one of the most difficult tasks of my day. Driving down a simple roadway, one that I take every single day to work and to different family functions or to church. Being in the left-hand lane meant everything, knowing that that lane was closer to a liquor store. That left-hand lane brought me further and further away from my relationship with Christ. How does prayer relate to that? Well, everything. Walking with Jesus and knowing that he's walking with me in the presence of my suffering, in my pain and woundedness, meant everything. It wasn't until I asked him just simply to be with me, to be with me in the right-hand lane, to drive forward in that right-hand lane. Those simple little prayers of asking, the petition for him to be with me in my brokenness right at that moment. You see, I didn't have to wait to become healthy myself or to do the work myself. I asked him to be with me in that brokenness, and it meant everything. To be in that right-hand side of the road and to ask Jesus to be with me was the point in my life where our relationship really began. And I'm forever grateful for that. I'm thankful. Eventually, my prayer, my simple prayers of keeping me in the right-hand lane turned into a conversation with Jesus. That led to dialogue with Jesus. Dialogue and a friendship and a formed relationship where I could take my brokenness and give it to him, give it back to him so he can cradle it. And he can help me within that suffering. You see, we're all broken. We're all broken in different ways. For me, that's just one way of the several different wounds I have. I've had many physical wounds on the wrestling mat, lifting weights and working out. And to know that I could take that suffering, either it be physical, mental, or even spiritual, I could take it and I can give it to him. I could give it to our Lord and Savior, who I know will stay with me on that right-hand side of the road if I just ask. If I just ask him to be with me, I know that's the right thing to do.

One thing I've realized after being a priest for so many years is that everyone experiences suffering in their lives. For some people, it's much more obvious that they do. For some of us, our suffering is a lot more hidden, but it is truly a universal human experience. It has been said that there is a difference between pain on the one hand and suffering. Pain obviously can be physical, it can be emotional. The pain in and of itself does not necessarily mean suffering. Suffering has that added component of being aware of one's pain, of wrestling with one's pain, dealing with one's pain, perhaps even asking the reason why, the question why. Only human beings do that. Only human beings have anguish about the reason for their suffering, and we can say the meaning of that suffering. It's been one of the greatest questions in philosophy and theology down through the ages. Our Catholic tradition is very rich with reflections on the reality and the meaning of suffering. The scriptures are filled with references to suffering and to that very human struggle, right back from the book of Job, right through the Old Testament into the writings of the New. One of the most beautiful reflections on the Christian meaning of suffering, the Christian understanding of human suffering, of that reality of our lives, is found in a writing of Pope John Paul II, an apostolic letter, one of the types of letters that the Pope will write. And it is entitled in Latin, Salve Vici Doloris, in English, on the Christian meaning of human suffering. This document was written in 1984 and is one of Pope John Paul II's finest works. It really is a scriptural meditation on the struggles with that human dimension of life, of suffering down through the ages. It's a beautiful reflection. And if you've ever struggled with this reality, which I'm sure you have, or if you know someone in your life who's perhaps ill or housebound or dealing with some tragedy, I highly recommend this apostolic letter. It's written from the heart of a man who himself knew suffering in his life, but also who knew the hope that he had in Christ Jesus and the fact that it is through the cross of Jesus that we find ultimate meaning, the ultimate meaning for any suffering that we might endure. Highly recommend this. Again, you can get it from the Vatican website, from EWTN's website, under the Faith section. Go to Documents, and God bless you.

0: Welcome back to the Cross Training Studio. And wow, what a topic that we're delving into this week. And I want to begin by just thanking you, Corey, for your honesty and for being so vulnerable. And I was very moved. And I think that's a key thing, that if we're going to begin to address the question of weakness or brokenness, we need to begin by being honest. Because we can be in such denial. You know, we live in a culture that demands perfection and strength and, you know, don't let them see you sweat kind of attitude. And we often put up masks and present ourselves as having it all together, when often deep down we're broken. We're all kind of limping along. And to begin to deal with our brokenness has a starting point of being brutally honest with ourselves, with others in our lives, and also being honest before God. You know, the truth sets you free. And I think it applies to all dimensions of our life.
1: Absolutely. That's the starting point for everything. Knowing where you are helps to lay a really clear path of where you need to go and set those goals, no matter what area of your life it is. So being honest about that, I mean, if you're not honest, you're only doing yourself harm. So to be honest and move forward, that's the best thing to do.
2: And the real struggle is that we live in a society that challenges us or demands of us to look like we have it all together. Mm-hmm. You know, that we've kind of figured things out already. And I'm reminded of the scene from the old movie Monty Python and the Holy Grail, the battle between Sir Arthur and the Black Knight, you know, and Sir Arthur cuts off the Black Knight's arm in a duel and he says, "I have you, I've won." And the Black Knight says, "No, it's just a flesh wound," and he diminishes it. And really we can do that with ourselves. Even sometimes when we acknowledge our brokenness, we diminish it. We say, "No, I have the power to deal with this. I can get past this. I can move on with my life." And it's really not a struggle. And you could be missing a limb.
3: Yeah, when you downplay the pain in your life, and you're not really identifying it, and it's through that, like you said, Father, that vulnerability where Christ can meet you in that brokenness, and you become more intimate with your relationship with Jesus, and he can help to heal. Yeah. And even in our personal relationships, either it be your spouse or a friend, to find that vulnerability within one another, mm-hmm. and you can help lift each other up in your relationship.
0: I'm thinking of the words of St. Paul in his second letter to the Corinthians, where he says something very, very unusual. He says, "I boast in my weaknesses. I'll boast of them." Mm-hmm. I mean, we usually go around boasting about our strengths. "Oh, look at me, I did this." And St. Paul says, "Boast in your weakness," because he actually tells a story that he struggled with some kind of weakness. We don't know what it was, and that he cried out to God. He called it a thorn in his flesh and asked God to take it away. And how often have we experienced that? We experience a weakness, whether it's physical, psychological, spiritual, and we say, "Lord, please take this away. If only you would take this from me." And St. Paul says that God said, "No, I'm not going to take it from you, because my power is made perfect in your weakness." Mm-hmm. And sometimes when we taste our weakness and our brokenness, we turn to God in an entirely new way. So boasting in our weakness. Can you imagine what our world would be like if we all went around boasting about how weak we were?
1: But there's strength, and that takes so much strength to admit your weaknesses. And that's really a paradox, isn't it? Because we want to hold that in, and we think we're being strong by hiding it. But in actuality, the strength is in revealing that weakness and being honest with ourselves.
3: Yeah. And a humility.
0: Yeah. Yeah. Well, and being humble is really being honest. Mm-hmm. It's the honest truth of who we are before God.
2: And, you know, I oftentimes think about the saints, especially the apostles, the people who Jesus drew to actually follow him in his lifetime. And even though they should certainly be raised up, and they most certainly are the embodiment of what we try to achieve in our Christian lives, they here on earth had their own woundedness, you know. And I think about St. Peter. There's a scene where he chops off somebody's ear with a sword. You know, I mean, these were people who we might not choose to surround ourselves with in our own life, because we look at their woundedness and we can't get past that. We can't see God's glory working through them because we're caught up in our own human ego or whatever it is that draws us away from those people.
0: And sometimes there is a perception that the church itself is kind of like a club for perfect people, or at least people who think they're perfect. And Pope Francis has been saying that the church, he even said that it was a field hospital for the wounded, a field hospital. He's also said that the Eucharist is not a reward for the perfect, but medicine for the wounded. And we remember, of course, that Jesus referred to himself as being a physician, that he came for people who needed a physician. And sometimes it takes a while, but we've all got to admit that we need to go to the doctor. And so it is when it comes to the spiritual life, too.
1: And a lot of people have difficulty with the concept of offering up your suffering. Mm-hmm. A lot of people really have a problem with that because they don't really understand how, like you had said, you know, God's power is made perfect through our suffering, but they really can't grasp that. So you must hear that from...
0: I think we often live in a very anesthetized society. You know, we dull things down. And because of modern medicine and the many ways that suffering is not as omnipresent as it once was, we've, I think, lost a sense of value. And there is a very ancient tradition in our faith of uniting our sufferings to those of Jesus, that somehow in the mystery of redemption that Jesus takes them up. And also, as we alluded to in the show, that in recent years, even in the church, there's been a loss of a sense of the importance of what traditionally was called mortification, mm-hmm. that enduring some physical discomfort or limiting one's pleasure is actually a very good thing spiritually, and how in the physical sphere, we've got no problem disciplining ourselves like this. This is normal and healthy and respectable, but if you discipline yourself for spiritual reasons, you're considered a bit of a weirdo. Mm-hmm. And I think that's part of a spiritual tradition that we definitely need to recover.
2: Mm-hmm. I often think that we forget that we're people in exile. We were not made for this world. We were made for the kingdom. We were made for something else. But we've made it so comfortable to live here with our cushioned chairs and our computers and all these things that make it nice and cushy for us to live, that we really forget what suffering does teach us about our relationship with God.
0: Well, we have to bring this discussion to a close. And next week's topic is vital rest, how it is so important in each of the domains of our lives to simply stop and to recover and get some rest. We hope that this week has been restful for you as we've explored the themes of brokenness and woundedness. And we pray God's blessing on your life. And we pray that you will not only know the presence of God in your strengths, in your successes, but also in your weaknesses, in your struggles, and even in your failures, that you may know God's strength and mercy. Blessings on you and your family from us at Cross Training, and we'll see you next time.

0: On the 800th anniversary of St. Francis of Assisi passing into glory, join EWTN and Franciscans around the world at St. Savior Church in Jerusalem in a remembrance of the holy soul that was called the Mirror of Christ. The Solemn Mass of St. Francis of Assisi on the Global Catholic Network, EWTN.
1: Some 800 years ago, the great Saint Francis became the center of an extraordinary mystery. The wounds suffered by Christ at the crucifixion appeared on his body.
2: These wounds are something that will appear in individuals. They're medically and scientifically inexplicable.
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4: 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In other cases, Padre Pio and others, they want these to go away.
5: Skepticism is not anything to be ashamed of. It's sort of natural to not understand these stigmata because it's such a

0: supernatural event, the last thing that the church wants to do is get misled by a fake, an imposter. So typically, the church, if anything, errs on the side of caution.
1: My name is Michael O'Neill. I'm the Miracle Hunter. Join me as we explore the mystical phenomena of stigmata.
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Welcome once again to the spiritual legacy of Archbishop Fulton J. Sheen, the second part of our series concentrating on the Archbishop's spiritual writings over the years. In the past few meditations, we have been looking at Bishop Sheen's writings on the Holy Eucharist. And as he wrote much on the Holy Eucharist over the years, Fulton Sheen also concentrated a great deal on the priesthood, especially in the last decade of his life, from 1969 to 1979, when he was almost totally involved in the giving of priest retreats. He would move from one diocese to another in the United States and other English-speaking countries. He believed that he had really received an inspiration to do this once he resigned his diocese of Rochester, New York, in 1969. A spirit of worldliness, a want of prayer, an overemphasis on the social order, they were all elements affecting the Catholic priesthood in the late 1960s and throughout the entirety of the 1970s. And Sheen resolved through his preaching to try to give priests a renewed and a deeper appreciation of the great, great vocation to which they had been called. Decades earlier, in a convert instruction class in Washington, D.C., he had described in very clear terms what that vocation was all about. In the divine supernatural order, in the mystical body of Christ, there must be government, and the sacrament of government of the mystical body is holy orders. In this government, there are degrees, order, hierarchy. The division of these orders is principally three: diaconate, priesthood, and episcopacy. We are dispensers of the great mysteries of God. Why did he not choose angels? Sheen asked. Because sympathy, compassion, and suffering, together with one who has already suffered, would be lacking to an angel. Is not this the whole principle of the incarnation? Did not our Lord come down, take upon himself our human nature, and become a kind of a slave? Every priest is a mediator between God and man, bringing God to man and man to God, continuing the priesthood of our blessed Lord, he writes. And the bishop described all priests as sons of Adam, sons of sinners of a fallen nature. We're all sinners, every one of us. He was underscoring the humanity of every single weak individual man called by God. Every priest was sort of a Simon Peter. Simon, in the sense of a sinful nature, one who's always, always, always capable of denying the Lord. Peter, in that one's poor human body and mind and will are used by Jesus Christ to forgive sins, to renew the sacrifice of Calvary, and to achieve the divine purpose of salvation. He writes, when reading the Mass, we take our blessed Lord upon the cross, out of that locale to Paris, Cairo, Tokyo, and the world's poorest mission. Our work is to extend Christ's forgiveness of our sins and to give his blessing with our poor hands. We mount the altar wearing our chasuble, and hanging on that chasuble are the millions of souls in the world who know not Christ himself. When we take a host into our hand, we have to see our fingers heralded from slavery in the salt mine of Siberia. We have to see our feet as bleeding feet of refugees trampling westward toward barbed wire beyond which lies freedom. When looking at the candles, we think of the glow of the blast furnaces tended by gaunt men who have had their lives devastated by those who deny economic justice. Well, modernity had brought countless changes from the time Sheen penned those thoughts until his senior years as an archbishop. By then, many were claiming that they wanted to be priests to work in the inner city or to assist in gaining the political rights of the deprived. On the contrary, Bishop Sheen observed, a priestly vocation never begins with a thought about what the individual wants to do. If my thoughts are purely psychological, why enter into a theological seminary? If all one wants is identification with the world, he likely forgets the admonition of him who reminded all of his followers he had taken them out of the world. A true vocation, as Bishop Sheen saw it, had three steps.
First of all, a sense of the unworldly, then a sense of the holy, and then a sense of the transcendent. After that, there follows one's own unworthiness, in which, we quote him, the heart is shocked at the simultaneous vision of the clay and the treasure, we being the clay. The second step is essential, since God can do nothing with any man who thinks himself worthy. And finally comes the response, the genuine desire after ordination to be sent, to be totally at the disposal of Christ and His church. Bishop Sheen never ceased to compare the vocation and the life of the priest as one who was configured to Christ as both priest and victim. No priest should expect anything less except to be an offerer and one who was offered. Sheen writes, "The dialectic between the sublimity of the vocation on the one hand and the frailty of the human clay on the other is a kind of crucifixion. Each priest is crucified on the vertical beam of the God-given vocation and on the horizontal beam of the simple longing of the flesh and a world that so often beckons conformity with it. The best vintage of wine is sometimes served in 10 cups. To be a priest is to be called to be the happiest of men, and yet to be daily committed to the greatest of all wars, the war waged within." He's depicting every priest in the world, every single one of us. There were several types of priest victims to be emulated and applied to one's life, but Sheen especially stressed three. First, there were the models found in the lives of Abel, the just son, Abraham, our father in faith, and Melchizedek, the high priest. Abel had offered a blood sacrifice upon which God looked with favor, and he serves as a model of all priests who were martyred for the faith and for those who have served under anti-God persecutions throughout the world at all periods of history. Then Abraham and the sacrifice God asked of him in the person of his young son Isaac would be representative of those who endure all the stages of martyrdom under tyranny, yet are denied the formal crown of the shedding of their blood. This would include all who are brainwashed, tortured, spend their lives in concentration or labor camps, and the like. And then finally, there was the sacramental offering of Melchizedek, the archetype for all of those priests who live by the mystery they enact sacramentally in the Mass, uniting themselves with the Lord's Passion in all of its aspects. Secondly, there was victimhood, symbolized by the breaking of the bread, that portion of the Mass you remember prior to the Agnus Dei, when a priest takes a fraction from the large consecrated host, he breaks it, and he commingles it with the precious blood in the chalice. As Christ's body was broken on the cross, so the priest is very, very forcefully reminded that only if he is broken can he effectively bring the light of Christ to a world overcome with the darkness of Satan. And finally, how do we apply this concept of victimhood to vocations? Sheen remarked that many seminarians announce they're studying for the priesthood, but they really never sufficiently think through the thought that they are really and truly preparing to become priest victims. And this is what he writes. Could it be that one reason for the lack of vocations is our failure to stress sacrifice? The young have a sense of victimhood that we underestimate. They want a mission, they want a challenge. When we follow the type of advertising appeal used by Madison Avenue to sell toothpaste, when we use commercial techniques in our vocation literature, do not the hearts of the young spurn our distance from the cross? Do we not recruit fruits of propaganda rather than fruits worthy of penance? Could it not also be that our failure to be victims discourages those who enter the seminary from persevering and becoming priests, because we ourselves are not sufficiently victims? These are marvelous thoughts, and to prove his point, Bishop Sheen cited a survey taken in the 1970s among about 300 young men, asking them what sort of priest inspired them the most.
The first category were foreign missionaries. The second would be those who worked with the poor, and finally, those who were involved with workers. A heroic sacrificial priest seemed to be the mold. And while that could be highly admirable, one must never, ever, ever be so taken up with this world that he forgets the world to come. So much depended on the holiness of the individual priest to keep him focused, to keep his priorities in order, to keep him renewed in the priestly commitment he made on his ordination day. And with this in mind, the priest's individual spiritual life became the central focus of Fulton J. Sheen's Retreats for Priests. The holier a priest is, the holier the people will be. And this is applicable not only in a parish, it is also applicable in a diocese and in the nation and in the world. The holiness of the priest will affect the faithful in such a way that their growth in spirituality will in turn have a similar effect on the priest. In our Lord's priestly prayer, he left all priests a model by first consecrating himself so that they may be consecrated. And in the individual petitions of that prayer, which we read in the 17th chapter of John's Gospel, the son's supplications to his father are meant to give his priest perseverance, joy, deliverance from evil, holiness through sacrifices, unity, the constant companionship of the Lord, and the enjoyment ultimately of his glory in heaven. Such must be taken seriously by every priest because, as Sheen writes, what we are, the church is. And the world is. The world and all it contains is a highway on which the bride, the church, goes to meet the bridegroom for the heavenly nuptials. Politics do not ultimately determine war and peace. What is decisive is the spiritual state of the church living in and leavening the world. To read the Old Testament is to recognize that history is in the hands of the Lord, who blesses and punishes nations according to their deserts. If the shepherd is not willing to be a victim for his sheep, the wolves come and devour them.

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us, but when's the last time you told someone thank you for the treasure of your friendship? As silly as it sounds, have you thanked your kids for letting you be their dad? Do you thank your spouse for the gift of her life? I mean, married people can feel lonely because they get so used to each other, they almost forget the gift they have. Friends, family, a good meal, a pretty sunset, those are the things that make you a super lotto winner. Be sure to cash in on your gifts. Take a few minutes every day to stop, notice your blessings, and thank God for them. That's where gratitude begins. And joy is never far behind.

And so for all the reasons we have been speaking about, it is absolutely essential that the priest be a holy man. There were two principal ways to ensure this: personal prayer and the Eucharistic sacrifice. By personal prayer, we have seen that Bishop Sheen continually emphasized one daily continuous hour in the presence of our Lord in the Blessed Sacrament, preferably with a commentary on Scripture or with the Scriptures themselves. And of course, the holy sacrifice of the Mass as paramount, the second vital lifeline, if you will, for priestly spirituality. And not just the Mass, but the spirit with which the celebrant entered into the Mass. Much was riding on this for his own salvation and for the salvation of those he was sent to serve. This is what Sheen writes. The sacrifice of the Mass that we offer is performed without any satisfaction to the senses. But when does it become sensible, tangible, lived out, and concrete? When the morning sacrifice is made visible in the living sacrifice of the priest's body. Any excesses that dull the spirit and make it unfit to serve him, any absorbing care about the outward things that check the growth of Christ in us, such things erect a barrier against the power of the priest to sanctify others ex opere operantis. There is no such thing as a 6 o'clock Mass, he writes. The Mass is continuous. It is a living sacrifice. What is mystically presented in the morning Mass must be bodily presented throughout the day. Having died with Christ on the altar, we continue the death in instructing converts, in burying the dead, in consoling the sick, in almsgiving for the propagation of the faith. That had to be Bishop Sheen speaking, in almsgiving for the propagation of the faith. One of the most significant effects of priestly spirituality is the practice of mental and physical transference, so terribly necessary in the life of a priest. Christ both physically and mentally transferred our sins to himself in his agony and crucifixion. And the priest's configuration to him means nothing less than this. A practical example of mental transference would be, well, a priest's unwillingness to visit the mentally ill, excusing himself on the grounds, well, the patient won't recognize me anyway. The inability to be loved back, wrote Sheen, is never a reason for not loving. Physical transference, so very, very much epitomized by that painting which for many, many years was the logo of Father Flanagan's Boys Town in Nebraska, you know, the young boy with the younger boy on his shoulder and the caption underneath it, "He's not heavy, he's my brother." That was one aspect of the priesthood that Bishop Sheen learned amid difficulty, the idea of physical transference. As national director for the Society for the Propagation of the Faith, he once visited a leper colony in Africa where he brought with him, and we quote now, 500 silver crucifixes, each about 2 inches in height. I intended to give one to each victim of leprosy. The first one had his left arm eaten away to the elbow by the disease. Around the stump of the arm, he carried a rosary. He reached out his right hand for the crucifix. The hand was the most foul, loathsome sight. I held the crucifix above his right hand. I held the crucifix above it, rather, and dropped it into that volcano of leprosy. Immediately, it was swallowed up as if by hands voracious for devouring. All of a sudden, there were 501 lepers, and I was the 501st. For I had taken the symbol of Christ's identification with man and refused to identify myself with one who was 1,000 times better.

better on the inside where it counts than I was. Then realizing what a traitor I was to Christ's identification with lepers, I dug my fingers into his hand, pulled out the crucifix, pressed it again to his hand, and so on for the 500 remaining lepers. The point Sheen was trying to make is that all priests of any time in history, but most particularly in the late 20th century, had to experience a conversion first to Christ and then to the church and finally to the world. This was the only order that would work, and any reversal of that order would absolutely land up in disaster for a priest. And from this idea, the bishop continued to five missions of the apostle in the world, the five missions he saw for the priest in the world, words of advice to all priests. Social action, he said, must always be apologetic, meaning that good works must always be done with the intention of leading others to God. Then, too, the mere physical presence of a priest or a religious in the secular order is not necessarily a witnessing. Such must be accompanied by a solid spirituality. The priest victim plays the role of prophet, not public critic of the political or social order. The priest victim's role in the world is to be seen as agonistic. That is, he is in combat, and his battlefield, the world, is the theater of redemption. And finally, the priest victim, actively engaged in the world, acts as a leaven for society. But also, he views the church holistically, not critical of others engaged in other pursuits, because the church is a body in which all work together for the good of the entire organism. And lastly, what about Fulton Sheen's own priesthood? A very, very interesting topic indeed to consider. He often remarked that never in his life, remember, began on May 8, 1895, on the Illinois Prairie in El Paso, Illinois. Never in his life did he ever remember a specific time when he did not want to be a priest. His maternal grandparents had come from Croghan, a small village near the town of Boyle in County Roscommon, Ireland. His paternal grandfather had likewise been born in Ireland, and his paternal grandmother was born in Indiana. These pioneers had all ultimately, as we said, settled on the Illinois prairie and made a life for their children. Sheen's life began in El Paso. They eventually moved to Peoria, where young Fulton served as an altar boy at St. Mary's Cathedral and attended Catholic schools, and then entered the seminary. The memory of his ordination on September 20th, 1919, in the very cathedral where he had once served Mass, evoked this thought. The stirrings which the Holy Spirit put in my soul in the early days were now fulfilled. Or were they? I was now a priest, yes. But is not that just half the story? I never asked myself that question the day I was ordained. In due time, and not in an easy way, I was to learn that the priest is also a victim. He knew the sufferings common to all priests, and as he admitted, the more popular and the more well-known a priest is, the greater his trials, the greater his temptations, the greater the crosses he encounters. The one biblical story that epitomized the life of every priest was the story of Jacob and Jacob's vision of the ladder. As a young man, Jacob had the vision of glory and divine protection. But as the years progressed, a great deal changed. He began to wrestle with someone, not knowing who, but eventually he discovered it was God. It was the heavenly wrestler. And in the end, Jacob ceased fighting, and he begged supplication. So with every priest, said Sheen, he begins in peace and in pleasantness, and ultimately hard, cold reality sets in, either by way of the cross given him from above or through his own failures here below. Celibacy, too, as related to every priestly life, can either be a great burden or a tremendous joy. It is not something that a priest gives to the church in the gift of his being. Rather,
It is a gift he receives from his configuration to Christ, and with the gift, the sufficient grace to keep the gift. Celibacy is hardest, he writes, when we fall out of love with Christ. Once a priest begins to put celibacy, quotes, in the context of the church and discuss its history, its sociology, its psychology, and the like, then there is a groaning under the burden. Related to Christ, it becomes a matter of love. It is a redirecting of one's passions. If they burn for creatures, the priest will eventually move in the direction of creatures. And if they burn for Christ, the celibate life is not only bearable, the celibate life is a sheer joy. He received a wonderful compliment from Pope John Paul II in October of 1979, when the Holy Father greeted him in the sanctuary of St. Patrick's Cathedral in New York and told him he had written and spoken well of the Lord Jesus. He was indeed a loyal son of the church. But how did Sheen sum up his own life, his own priesthood, after 60 years? Here's what he writes. Looking back on about 60 years of my priest victimhood, how would I answer this question before God? Do you think you have lived the life of a good priest? When I compare myself with missionaries who have become dry martyrs by leaving their own country and family to teach other peoples, when I think of the sufferings of my brother priests in Eastern Europe, when I look at the saintly faces of some of my brother priests in monasteries and in the missions, and the beautiful resignation of priests in hospitals who suffer from cancer, and when I just even look at my many brothers in Christ whom I admire so much, I say, no, I have not been the kind of priest I should have been or would like to have been. But I know there is more to the answer of this question. When you put a painting in candlelight to examine it, the imperfections do not appear. When you put it under the full glare of the sun, then you see how badly chosen are the colors and how ill-defined the lines. So it is when we measure ourselves by God. We fall infinitely short. And when we compare ourselves with many who have given us inspiration, we feel a deep sense of unworthiness. But behind it all, and despite of this, there is the tremendous consciousness of the mercy of God. He did not call angels to be priests, he called men. And thank God that he called this man to the priesthood, Fulton J. Sheen.

0: This drama was played once. But the night of the Last Supper, our blessed Lord said, I am going to prepare this drama so that it will be enacted all over the world and hearts will be purified and souls purged. So he established road companies. As he said to his apostles and his priests, do this, repeat it. Same lines, same purpose, only the stages are different.
1: 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The Solemn Mass of St. Francis of Assisi on the Global Catholic Network, EWTN.
2: Some 800 years ago, the great St. Francis became the center of an extraordinary mystery. The wounds suffered by Christ at the crucifixion appeared on his body.
3: These wounds are something that will appear in individuals. 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
6: Skepticism is not anything to be ashamed of. 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

0: such a supernatural event, the last thing that the church wants to do is get misled by a fake, an imposter. 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
1: My name is Michael O'Neill. I'm the Miracle Hunter. Join me as we explore the mystical phenomena of stigmata.

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0: In the name of the Father, and of the Son, and of the Holy Spirit.
1: Amen.
0: I believe
1: in God, the Father Almighty, Creator of heaven and earth, and in Jesus Christ, His only Son, our Lord, who was conceived by the Holy Spirit, born of the Virgin Mary, suffered under Pontius Pilate, was crucified, died, and buried. He descended into hell,
2: and is seated at the right hand of the Father.
3: I believe in the Holy Spirit, the Holy Catholic Church, the communion of saints, the forgiveness of sin, resurrection of the body, and life everlasting. Amen.
0: Our Father who art in heaven, hallowed be thy name. Thy kingdom come, thy will be done, on earth as it is in heaven.
3: Give us this day our daily bread, and forgive us our trespasses, as we forgive those who trespass against us. And lead us not into temptation, but deliver us from evil.
0: Hail Mary, full of grace, the Lord is with thee. Blessed art thou amongst women, and blessed is the fruit of thy womb, Jesus.
3: Holy Mary, Mother of God, pray for us sinners now and at the hour of our death. Amen.
0: Hail Mary, full of grace, the Lord is with thee. Blessed art thou amongst women, and blessed is the fruit of thy womb, Jesus.
3: Holy Mary, Mother of God, pray for us sinners now and at the hour of our death. Amen.
0: Hail Mary, full of grace, the Lord is with thee. Blessed art thou amongst women, and blessed is the fruit of thy womb, Jesus.
3: Holy Mary, Mother of God, pray for us sinners now and at the hour of our death. Amen.
0: Glory be to the Father, and to the Son, and to the Holy Spirit.
3: As it was in the beginning, is now, and ever shall be, world without end. Amen.
0: O my Jesus,
1: forgive us our sins, save us from the fires of hell. Lead all souls to heaven, especially those who most need thy mercy.
4: We are now standing at the tomb of Jesus in the Church of the Holy Sepulchre. Therefore, we begin the first glorious mystery. Jesus rises from the dead.
0: Our Father, who art in heaven, hallowed be thy name. Thy kingdom come, thy will be done, on earth as it is in heaven.
1: Give us this day our daily bread, and forgive us our trespasses, as we forgive those who trespass against us. And lead us not into temptation, but deliver us.
0: Hail Mary, full of grace, the Lord is with thee. Blessed art thou amongst women, and blessed is the fruit of thy womb, Jesus.
1: Holy Mary, Mother of God, pray for us sinners now and at the hour of our death. Amen.
0: Hail Mary, full of grace, the Lord is with thee. Blessed art thou amongst women, and blessed is the fruit of thy womb, Jesus.
1: Holy Mary, Mother of God, pray for us sinners now and at the hour of our death. Amen.
0: Hail Mary, full of grace, the Lord is with thee. Blessed art thou amongst women, and blessed is the fruit of thy womb, Jesus.
1: Holy Mary, Mother of God, pray for us sinners now and at the hour of our death. Amen.
0: Hail Mary, full of grace, the Lord is with thee. Blessed art thou amongst women, and blessed is the fruit of thy womb, Jesus.
1: Holy Mary, Mother of God, pray for us sinners now and at the hour of our death. Amen.
0: Hail Mary, full of grace, the Lord is with thee. Blessed art thou amongst women, and blessed is the fruit of thy womb, Jesus.
1: Holy Mary, Mother of God, pray for us sinners now and at the hour of our death. Amen.
0: Hail Mary, full of grace, the Lord is with thee. Blessed art thou amongst women, and blessed is the fruit of thy womb, Jesus.
1: Holy Mary, Mother of God.

0: full of grace, the Lord is with thee. Blessed art thou amongst women, and blessed is the fruit of thy womb, Jesus.
1: Holy Mary, Mother of God, pray for us sinners now and at the hour of our death. Amen.
0: Hail Mary, full of grace, the Lord is with thee. Blessed art thou amongst women, and blessed is the fruit of thy womb, Jesus.
1: Holy Mary, Mother of God, pray for us sinners now and at the hour of our death. Amen.
0: Hail Mary, full of grace, the Lord is with thee. Blessed art thou amongst women, and blessed is the fruit of thy womb, Jesus.
1: Holy Mary, Mother of God, pray for us sinners now and at the hour of our death. Amen.
0: Hail Mary, full of grace, the Lord is with thee. Blessed art thou amongst women, and blessed is the fruit of thy womb, Jesus.
1: Holy Mary, Mother of God, pray for us sinners now and at the hour of our death. Amen.
0: Glory be to the Father, and to the Son, and to the Holy Spirit.
1: As it was in the beginning, is now, and ever shall be, world without end. Amen.
0: O my Jesus, forgive us our sins,
1: save us from the fires of hell, lead all souls to heaven, especially those who most need of thy mercy.
0: We're at the site of the ascension of Jesus into heaven on the top of Mount Olives, where the early Christians built the church. Our Father, who art in heaven, hallowed be thy name. Thy kingdom come, thy will be done, on earth as it is in heaven.
1: Give us this day our daily bread, and forgive us our trespasses, as we forgive those who trespass against us. And lead us not into temptation, but deliver us from evil.
0: Hail Mary, full of grace, the Lord is with thee. Blessed art thou amongst women, and blessed is the fruit of thy womb, Jesus.
1: Holy Mary, Mother of God, pray for us sinners now and at the hour of our death. Amen.
0: Hail Mary, full of grace, the Lord is with thee. Blessed art thou amongst women, and blessed is the fruit of thy womb, Jesus.
1: Holy Mary, Mother of God, pray for us sinners now and at the hour of our death. Amen.
0: Hail Mary, full of grace, the Lord is with thee. Blessed art thou amongst women, and blessed is the fruit of thy womb, Jesus.
1: Holy Mary, Mother of God, pray for us sinners now and at the hour of our death. Amen.
0: Hail Mary, full of grace, the Lord is with thee. Blessed art thou amongst women, and blessed is the fruit of thy womb, Jesus.
1: Holy Mary, Mother of God, pray for us sinners now and at the hour of our death. Amen.
0: Hail Mary, full of grace, the Lord is with thee. Blessed art thou amongst women, and blessed is the fruit of thy womb, Jesus.
1: Holy Mary, Mother of God, pray for us sinners now and at the hour of our death. Amen.
0: Hail Mary, full of grace, the Lord is with thee. Blessed art thou amongst women, and blessed is the fruit of thy womb, Jesus.
1: Holy Mary, Mother of God, pray for us sinners now and at the hour of our death. Amen.
0: Hail Mary, full of grace, the Lord is with thee. Blessed art thou amongst women, and blessed is the fruit of thy womb, Jesus.
1: Holy Mary, Mother of God, pray for us sinners now and at the hour of our death. Amen.
0: Hail Mary, full of grace, the Lord is with thee. Blessed art thou amongst women, and blessed is the fruit of thy womb, Jesus.
1: Holy Mary, Mother of God, pray for us sinners now and at the hour of our death. Amen.
0: Hail Mary, full of grace, the Lord is with thee. Blessed art thou amongst women, and blessed is the fruit of thy womb, Jesus.
1: Holy Mary, Mother of God, pray for us sinners now and at the hour of our death. Amen.
0: Hail Mary, full of grace, the Lord is with thee. Blessed art thou amongst women, and blessed is the fruit of thy womb, Jesus.
1: Holy Mary, Mother of God, pray for us sinners now and at the hour of our death. Amen.
0: Be to the Father, and to the Son, and to the Holy Spirit.
1: As it was in the beginning, is now, and ever shall be, world without end. Amen.
0: O my Jesus,
1: forgive us our sins, save us from the fires of hell, lead all souls to heaven, especially those who most need of thy mercy.
0: We're again in the upper room, where the apostles were gathered together, praying for 10 days. After the ascension of Jesus. And it's in this upper room, this church built over the very place where it occurred, that the apostles received the Holy Spirit with Mary and the other disciples. Our Father, who art in heaven, hallowed be thy name. Thy kingdom come, thy will be done, on earth as it is in heaven.
1: Give us this day our daily bread, and forgive us our trespasses, as we forgive those who trespass against us, and lead us not into temptation, but deliver us from evil.
0: Hail Mary, full of grace, the Lord is with thee. Blessed art thou amongst women, and blessed is the fruit of thy womb, Jesus.
1: Holy Mary, Mother of God, pray for us sinners now and at the hour of our death. Amen.
0: Hail Mary, full of grace, the Lord is with thee. Blessed art thou amongst women, and blessed is the fruit of thy womb, Jesus.
1: Holy Mary, Mother of God, pray for us sinners now and at the hour of our death. Amen.
0: Hail Mary, full of grace, the Lord is with thee. Blessed art thou amongst women, and blessed is the fruit of thy womb, Jesus.
1: Holy Mary, Mother of God, pray for us sinners now and at our death. Amen.
0: Hail Mary, full of grace, the Lord is with thee. Blessed art thou amongst women, and blessed is the fruit of thy womb, Jesus.
1: Holy Mary, Mother of God, pray for us sinners now and at our death. Amen.
0: Hail Mary, full of grace, the Lord is with thee. Blessed art thou amongst women, and blessed is the fruit of thy womb, Jesus.
1: Holy Mary, Mother of God, pray for us sinners now and at our death. Amen.
0: Hail Mary, full of grace, the Lord is with thee. Blessed art thou amongst women, and blessed is the fruit of thy womb, Jesus.
1: Holy Mary, Mother of God, pray for us sinners now and at our death. Amen.
0: Hail Mary, full of grace, the Lord is with thee. Blessed art thou amongst women, and blessed is the fruit of thy womb, Jesus.
1: Holy Mary, Mother of God, pray for us sinners now and at our death. Amen.
0: Hail Mary, full of grace, the Lord is with thee. Blessed art thou amongst women, and blessed is the fruit of thy womb, Jesus.
1: Holy Mary, Mother of God, pray for us sinners now and at our death. Amen.
0: Hail Mary, full of grace, the Lord is with thee. Blessed art thou amongst women, and blessed is the fruit of thy womb, Jesus.
1: Holy Mary, Mother of God, pray for us sinners now and at our death. Amen.
0: Hail Mary, full of grace, the Lord is with thee. Blessed art thou amongst women, and blessed is the fruit of thy womb, Jesus.
1: Holy Mary, Mother of God, pray for us sinners now and at our death. Amen.
0: Glory be to the Father, and to the Son, and to the Holy Spirit.
1: As it was in the beginning, is now, and ever shall be, world without end. Amen.
0: O my Jesus, forgive us our sins,
1: save us from the fires of hell. Lead all souls to heaven, especially those who most need of thy mercy.
2: The fourth glorious mystery is the Assumption of the Blessed Virgin Mary into heaven, body and soul. We're standing in the crypt of the Church of the Dormition of Mary. This Church of Our Lady's Dormition, or her falling asleep, her koimesis, as the Greeks call it, is built on the traditional site of her home on Mount Zion, directly across the street from the upper room. And tradition says that this is the spot where she lived and died. And so we begin to pray.
0: Our Father, who art in heaven, hallowed be thy name. Thy kingdom come, thy will be done, on earth as it is in heaven.
1: Give us this day our daily bread, and forgive us our trespasses, as we forgive those who trespass against us. And lead us not into temptation, but deliver us from evil.
0: Hail Mary, full of grace, the Lord is with thee. Blessed art thou amongst women, and blessed is the fruit of thy womb, Jesus.
1: Holy Mary, Mother of God, pray for us sinners now and at the hour of our death. Amen.
0: Hail Mary, full of grace, the Lord is with thee. Blessed art thou amongst women, and blessed is the fruit of thy womb, Jesus.
1: Holy Mary, Mother of God, pray for us sinners now and at the hour of our death. Amen.
0: Hail Mary, full of grace, the Lord is with thee. Blessed art thou amongst women, and blessed is the fruit of thy womb, Jesus.
1: Holy Mary, Mother of God, pray for us sinners now and at our death. Amen.
0: Hail Mary, full of grace, the Lord is with thee. Blessed art thou amongst women, and blessed is the fruit of thy womb, Jesus.
1: Holy Mary, Mother of God, pray for us sinners now and at our death. Amen.
0: Hail Mary, full of grace, the Lord is with thee. Blessed art thou amongst women, and blessed is the fruit of thy womb, Jesus.
1: Holy Mary, Mother of God, pray for us sinners now and at our death.
0: Full of grace, the Lord is with thee. Blessed art thou amongst women, and blessed is the fruit of thy womb, Jesus.
1: Holy Mary, Mother of God, pray for us sinners now and at the hour of our death. Amen.
0: Hail Mary, full of grace, the Lord is with thee. Blessed art thou amongst women, and blessed is the fruit of thy womb, Jesus.
1: Holy Mary, Mother of God, pray for us sinners now and at the hour of our death. Amen.
0: Hail Mary, full of grace, the Lord is with thee. Blessed art thou amongst women, and blessed is the fruit of thy womb, Jesus.
1: Holy Mary, Mother of God, pray for us sinners now and at the hour of our death. Amen.
0: Hail Mary, full of grace, the Lord is with thee. Blessed art thou amongst women, and blessed is the fruit of thy womb, Jesus.
1: Holy Mary, Mother of God, pray for us sinners now and at the hour of our death. Amen.
0: Hail Mary, full of grace, the Lord is with thee. Blessed art thou amongst women, and blessed is the fruit of thy womb, Jesus.
1: Holy Mary, Mother of God, pray for us sinners now and at the hour of our death. Amen.
0: Be to the Father, and to the Son, and to the Holy Spirit.
1: As it was in the beginning, is now, and ever shall be, world without end. Amen.
0: O my Jesus,
1: forgive us our sins, save us from the fires of hell, lead all souls to heaven, especially those who most need of thy mercy.
2: A reading from the book of Revelation.

0: chapter 12, verse 1. And a great sign was seen in the heavens. A woman was clothed with the sun, and the moon was under her feet, and upon her head was a crown of 12 stars. In heaven, Our Lady was crowned as Queen of the Universe, Queen of the Church, Our Mother.
1: Our Father, who art in heaven, hallowed be thy name. Thy kingdom come, thy will be done, on earth as it is in heaven.
2: Give us this day our daily bread, and forgive us our trespasses, as we forgive those who trespass against us. And lead us not into temptation, but deliver us from evil.
1: Hail Mary, full of grace, the Lord is with thee. Blessed art thou amongst women, and blessed is the fruit of thy womb, Jesus.
2: Holy Mary, Mother of God, pray for us sinners now and at the hour of our death. Amen.
1: Hail Mary, full of grace, the Lord is with thee. Blessed art thou amongst women, and blessed is the fruit of thy womb, Jesus.
2: Holy Mary, Mother of God, pray for us sinners now and at the hour of our death. Amen.
1: Hail Mary, full of grace, the Lord is with thee. Blessed art thou amongst women, and blessed is the fruit of thy womb, Jesus.
2: Holy Mary, Mother of God, pray for us sinners now and at the hour of our death. Amen.
1: Hail Mary, full of grace, the Lord is with thee. Blessed art thou amongst women, and blessed is the fruit of thy womb, Jesus.
2: Holy Mary, Mother of God, pray for us sinners now and at the hour of our death. Amen.
1: Hail Mary, full of grace, the Lord is with thee. Blessed art thou amongst women, and blessed is the fruit of thy womb, Jesus.
2: Holy Mary, Mother of God, pray for us sinners now and at the hour of our death. Amen.
1: Hail Mary, full of grace, the Lord is with thee. Blessed art thou amongst women, and blessed is the fruit of thy womb, Jesus.
2: Holy Mary, Mother of God, pray for us sinners now and at the hour of our death. Amen.
1: Hail Mary, full of grace, the Lord is with thee. Blessed art thou amongst women, and blessed is the fruit of thy womb, Jesus.
2: Holy Mary, Mother of God, pray for us sinners now and at the hour of our death. Amen.
1: Hail Mary, full of grace, the Lord is with thee. Blessed art thou amongst women, and blessed is the fruit of thy womb, Jesus.
2: Holy Mary, Mother of God, pray for us sinners now and at the hour of our death. Amen.
1: Hail Mary, full of grace, the Lord is with thee. Blessed art thou amongst women, and blessed is the fruit of thy womb, Jesus.
2: Holy Mary, Mother of God, pray for us sinners now and at the hour of our death. Amen.
1: Hail Mary, full of grace, the Lord is with thee. Blessed art thou amongst women, and blessed is the fruit of thy womb, Jesus.
2: Holy Mary, Mother of God, pray for us sinners now and at the hour of our death. Amen.
1: Glory be to the Father, and to the Son, and to the Holy Spirit.
2: As it was in the beginning, is now, and ever shall be, world without end. Amen.
1: O my Jesus, forgive us our sins,
2: save us from the fires of hell. Lead all souls to heaven, especially those who most need of thy mercy.
1: Hail, Holy Queen.
2: Mother of mercy, our life, our sweetness, our hope. To thee we cry, who banished us from thee. To thee do we send up our sighs, with mourning and weeping in this valley of tears. During the most gracious advocate, the night of mercy toward us. And after this, our exile, show unto us the blessed fruit of thy womb, Jesus. O clement, O loving, O sweet Virgin Mary.
1: Pray for us, O Holy Mother of God,
2: that we may be made worthy of the promises of Christ.
1: Of the Father, and of the Son, and of the Holy Spirit.
2: Amen.
3: Amen. Amen.

0: In the name of the Father, and of the Son, and of the Holy Spirit.
1: Amen.
0: The Litany of Saint Joseph. Lord, have mercy on us.
1: Lord, have mercy on us.
0: Christ, have mercy on us.
1: Christ, have mercy on us.
0: Lord, have mercy on us.
1: Lord, have mercy on us.
0: Christ, hear us.
1: Christ, hear us.
0: Christ, graciously hear us.
1: Christ, graciously hear us.
0: God, the Father of heaven,
1: have mercy on us.
0: God, the Son, Redeemer of the world,
1: have mercy on us.

0: Pray for us.
1: Protector of the church.
0: Pray for us.
2: Lamb of God, who takes away the sins of the world.
3: Spare us, O Lord.
2: Lamb of God, who takes away the sins of the world.
3: Graciously hear us, O Lord.
2: Lamb of God, who takes away the sins of the world.
3: Have mercy on us.
2: God made him the master of his household.
3: And prince over all his possessions.
2: Let us pray. O God, in your ineffable providence, you were pleased to choose blessed Joseph to be the spouse of your most holy mother. Grant, we beg you, that we may be worthy to have him for our intercessor in heaven, whom on earth we venerate as our protector. You who live and reign forever and ever.
3: Amen.
2: In the name of the Father, and of the Son, and of the Holy Spirit.
3: Amen.

0: some 800 years ago. The great Saint Francis became the center of an extraordinary mystery. The wounds suffered by Christ at the crucifixion appeared on his body.
1: These wounds are something that will appear in individuals. They're medically and scientifically inexplicable.
2: They don't want the stigmata.
3: They didn't feel worthy to bear the markings of Christ. In other cases, Padre Pio and others, they want these to go away.
4: Skepticism is not anything to be ashamed of. It's sort of natural to not understand these stigmata because it's such a supernatural event.
2: The last thing that the church wants to do is get misled by a fake, an imposter. So typically, the church, if anything, errs on the side of caution.
0: My name is Michael O'Neill. I'm the Miracle Hunter. Join me as we explore the mystical phenomena of stigmata.
5: Queen of the Most Holy Rosary, in these times of such brazen impiety, show your power with the signs of your former victories. Look with mercy on the Church of your Son, on his vicar on earth, and on all the clergy and laity who are sorely oppressed in this mighty conflict. Powerful vanquisher of all heresies, hasten the hour of mercy, even though the hour of God's justice is every day provoked by the countless sins of men. As I kneel before you in prayer, obtain for me my requests. Queen of the Most Holy Rosary, pray for us.
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You exist here and now, right? Right. Yet, to exist, you depend on things. Like, if there was no air to breathe, that would be problematic. The I could live right here and now sort of problem. Well, this tells me something about you. You're contingent. Contingent what? Look, it's not an insult. It simply means you're not a necessary being. You don't have to exist, or you could exist in another way. Like you could be redheaded instead of blonde, or you could not have a head at all. This leads us to scratch the heads we do have and ask, why? Why me? Why that? These questions simply affirm, my existence is not necessary, so my existence can't explain itself. What does? Since you've asked. Based on this undeniable fact, there exist contingent beings here and now, meaning unnecessary. St. Thomas Aquinas argues to the existence of a necessary being, God. We've already laid out the first premise, and I premise. That's not just me saying promise, weird. A premise is a statement that supports our conclusion. Let's go. There exist contingent beings here and now. You, me, and ha, everything in the universe. Undeniable. Second premise. If something exists here and now, what it takes for that thing to exist must exist. Huh. We've already voiced this. Whatever exists needs an explanation for its existence. Third premise. Since we exist, there must exist what it takes for us to exist. Can our existence be the explanation? Nope. We've already ruled that out as unnecessary beings. The same applies for everything in the universe, because it's just like us. Unnecessary. Conclusion. What it takes for us to exist here and now can't be found within the universe because itself cannot be contingent. It must go beyond the universe if it's to explain anything in the universe. It must be the answer to its own why. Namely, this being must be necessary. It couldn't not be, meaning it's eternal, and it couldn't be in another way, meaning it's unchanging. This being we call God.

0: The year 150 AD. The Catholic Church confronts Gnosticism, a collection of religious sects that prize the spiritual world and condemn the utter evil of the material world. Its confusing and deceptive melding of Christian truths with Greek philosophy and other beliefs deceives a large number of Christians. In fact, the Gnostic Valentinus is so respected among Christians that he is almost elected as the Bishop of Rome. He proclaims the ascent of the soul from the created world through secret spiritual knowledge called Gnosis. Sadly, only a select few are able to achieve this mysterious self-salvation. In response, church leaders do not remain silent. Ignatius, Bishop of Antioch, warns his flock against Docetism, a Gnostic heresy that denies the humanity of Christ and teaches that his body is simply an illusion. Ignatius reminds believers that in the sacrament of the Holy Eucharist, the faithful consume the true body and blood of Jesus Christ. In his book, Against Heresies, Irenaeus of Lyon instructs all Christians that true doctrine comes from Jesus Christ through his apostles and their appointed successors and the church he founded. Irenaeus also emphasizes that matter isn't evil, for God the Father creates man from the soil of the earth. He then sends Christ to redeem the earth.
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2: He himself bore our sins in his body upon the cross.
3: I saw a mysterious personage in front of me.
2: Now I rejoice in my sufferings for your sake, and in my flesh I am filling up what is lacking in the afflictions of Christ on behalf of his body, which is the church.
3: And I saw that my hands and feet had holes in them and were bleeding profusely.
2: If then we have died with Christ,
3: from that day on, I have been mortally wounded.
2: We believe that we shall also live with him. By his wounds you have been healed.
4: Padre Pio, the priest who bore the wounds of Christ.
5: Hello, my name is Father Andrew Apostoli. I'm a member of the Franciscan Friars of the Renewal, and I'd like to welcome you to our series entitled Padre Pio, the Priest Who Bore the Wounds of Christ. I'd like to greet you with a little greeting of St. Francis. May the Lord give you his peace. In the life of Padre Pio, we know that God gifted this extraordinary priest who lived in a humble way in southern Italy with many extraordinary gifts. And among them, we're going to look at four of them in today's presentation. Gifts like bilocation, the gift of fragrance, the gift of knowledge of the lives of people, prophecy, and also there was the gift of dealing with the souls in purgatory. Why did God gift this man with so many gifts? Well, because he had chosen Padre Pio to share with him in his suffering the Lord Jesus. Padre Pio is bearing the wounds of the stigmata, suffering so many forms of physical and moral sufferings, that this drew him in to share with Jesus in the mission of bringing many souls to heaven. God does that. St. Paul said, I make up in my suffering, in my body, what is lacking in the suffering of Christ for the sake of his body, the church. And certainly St. Paul drew many, many people to Christ. His writings are still inspiring people to follow Jesus. Let's look at some of these gifts. First of all, I'd like to look at the gift of bilocation. Now, that's a gift I wish I had. Bilocation means to be in more than one place at the same time. Now, if you have the problem that I have, being in the right place at the right time, you can appreciate being in two places at the same time. And I certainly would think that would be a wonderful gift. And Padre Pio did enjoy that gift. People claimed that they had seen Padre Pio appearing in all different places in the world. In a moment, we're going to look at some of those testimonies of people who said that they had experienced, you know, Padre Pio being near them. But I'd like to mention something. I remember a friar who was visiting San Giovanni Rotondo, where Padre Pio lived. And in the evening, a group of the friars was sitting around. Padre Pio was there. And they were discussing bilocation. And it's interesting, each friar was giving his opinion, well, it's this, it's this. Well, when Padre Pio began to speak, everybody kept quiet because they realized all the other friars were talking out of theory. This is what they think it's like. Padre Pio was talking out of his experience. They wanted to hear what somebody who had experienced it had to say. And there was an interesting thing in the course of the conversation. One of the friars said to Padre Pio, Padre Pio, would you take me with you in bilocation when you go in bilocation? And Padre Pio said to this friar, he said, well, I can assure that I'll get across the ocean, but I can't be sure you will be. You will. And the friar never asked him again. Now, what were some of those testimonies of Padre, you know, regarding Padre Pio's bilocation? Well, one story was of a man in Milwaukee whose son was a friar, Capuchin friar, who was helping Padre Pio there in San Giovanni.

Giovanni Rotondo. Padre Pio had several friars from all different countries in the world to help him answer the many letters that he received, 5,000 of them, they estimate, every day. And he needed these friars to help him with correspondence. So there was a friar from the United States whose father was quite ill in the hospital. And it is said that Padre Pio appeared to this man in the hospital and I guess brought him the last sacraments. And as Padre Pio was coming out of the room of the sick man, he turned to go one way. The family was coming from the other direction, and they looked down the corridor, and they saw the friar coming out, and they said it looked like Padre Pio. So they tried to catch up with him, but he had turned the corner, and they couldn't find him. They went into the sick man's room, and according to the story, as I heard it, they asked him, was there a friar here? And the old man who was sick in bed said, yes, Padre Pio came to give me the sacraments. So Padre Pio was seen there. He was seen. The very first case recorded of by location had occurred when Padre Pio brought the sacraments to a dying man up in Turin, Italy. And someone from Turin wrote a letter to the superior of Padre Pio thanking him for sending Padre Pio up to Turin. They thought that the superior had actually sent him up there, but he had appeared in by location. I know he appeared on Long Island. Someone told me only recently that there was a sister who was quite ill, and the sisters in her community were praying. This particular sister had no particular devotion to Padre Pio, but must have been that one of the sisters praying did. And the sister was lying in bed, and all of a sudden she woke up and she sees this friar standing next to her. She became startled. Who is this man? And he blessed her, and she got better, and he left. And afterwards she recognized from a picture that it was Padre Pio who had come to her in by location. One interesting story that I heard years ago was a story about a young man who had left home, and he maybe wanting to go out on his own. He got a job on a ship. He was going to be part of a passenger ship going across the ocean. And his mother was very devoted to Padre Pio. She hadn't heard from her son. She didn't know where he was. Was he okay? So she must have sent her guardian angel to Padre Pio to ask for his prayers. Padre Pio did pray, and not only did he pray for that young man, but he appeared on the ship. He came, you know, this young man was working on the ship, was about to leave to go across the ocean, and this friar came, and he started to talk to this young man, and he said to him, you know, how's your family? And he said, well, I don't know. I haven't been in touch with my mom for a long time. And the friar, who the young man didn't recognize him, said to him, don't you think your mother's worried about you, concerned? You should go home. You should find out how she's doing. Well, he gave up his job. He didn't leave on the ship. He returned home, and he told his mother about this priest, this friar, who had appeared to, you know, come to him, was talking to him on the ship there. And he told him that his mother would be concerned. So he said, Mom, I'm sorry to cause you pain and wasn't in touch with you, but this friar and priest told me I should come home and see how you're doing. So the young man walked into his mother's bedroom, and there was a picture of Padre Pio, and he said, Mom, that's the face of the priest, the friar who talked to me on the ship. So Padre Pio had appeared there in bilocation. Let me share with you what one author has put together, some cases of bilocation, very quickly. One involved a Colonel Russo of Caserta, who tells us that during World War II, he was a prisoner of war in a camp in India. Padre Pio came to visit the prisoners every night. He appeared in bilocation in the prison camp. When the war was over, many of these men, on coming home, went to San Giovanni Rotondo to thank Padre Pio. And Padre Pio knew each and every one of them. So he had been appearing while they were prisoners of war in India. Another example was the example of Father Don Orione, who himself is a holy man up for canonization. You know, he claims that he saw Padre Pio in St. Peter's Square in Rome for the canonization of St. Therese of the Child Jesus. In fact, he was seen not only at the canonization, but someone else saw him at the beatification, and he had appeared there. In fact, Father Don Orione was going up to him to say hello to Padre Pio, and he disappeared. Another example of bilocation was given the testimony by a man named Gaetano Pavoni, who was an engineer. He was a gunner in the American Air Force. And while flying over Mount Gargano between the lakes of Verano and La Cina, he saw Padre Pio
appear before

0: him, covering the whole sky. He saw the figure of Padre Pio, an immense figure of Padre Pio in the sky. And for a long time, you know, he didn't want to talk about this incident. They turned those planes around and went back. He must have had a hard time explaining seeing some figure of a person in the sky. But for a long time, he wouldn't talk about this, you know, about this case. But his wife, on September the 23rd, 1968, the very day Padre Pio died, she talked about it, the experience of her husband during World War II. Another example, and this is very touching, of Padre Pio's bilocation is that they claim that he went to Budapest, Hungary, and brought Cardinal Menzenti everything he needed to celebrate Mass when the Cardinal had taken refuge there in the American Embassy. I had heard he brought everything Cardinal Menzenti needed to say Mass and serve the Mass of the Cardinal. And a final case of bilocation is that Padre Pio is known to have celebrated Mass for a group of sisters in a convent in Czechoslovakia. The sisters were so convinced of the reality of his presence that after the celebration of Mass, they went to thank him and offer him a cup of coffee. Imagine their surprise when they could not find the priest who had meantime disappeared. So Padre Pio certainly enjoyed this gift of bilocation. I should mention to you one time Father Alessio, who worked with Padre Pio, told us this story. Padre Pio was lying in bed, and he said whether winter or summer, when Padre Pio went to bed, he only had one sheet to cover him. Well, this particular night, he was shivering in the bed, and so they put a blanket on him. He kept shivering. They put a second blanket. He kept shivering, a third, a fourth, a fifth blanket, and he was still shivering. And they couldn't imagine what was going on until one of the friars offered this possible explanation. He said probably Padre Pio was somewhere in the world where it was very, very cold, and that his body back at the friary was feeling that cold. So Padre Pio was probably bringing the sacraments to a dying person somewhere in the world. I should point out to you that some theologians speculate that Padre Pio's ability at bilocation is something that will be part of the glorified body when we are glorified in heaven, that the same ability Padre Pio had, you know, would be the same ability of a soul in heaven. So this is one of his first great gifts. Another gift that Padre Pio had was the gift to pray for the souls in purgatory. He loved them, and many times God allowed these souls to come to him, to ask for his prayers. And I'll give you just one little story that's told. Well, one night Padre Pio could not sleep. He went down to the chapel to pray. And while he was praying, he noticed that the altar, a young brother who was cleaning the altar, but he didn't recognize who that brother was. Probably the next night or a few nights later, he went down to the chapel to pray a second time. And he noticed that young brother at the altar. And he was curious, since he didn't know who he was. He was wondering, what's he doing in the friary? And he went over to him, and he said to this young brother, who are you? And the brother said, Padre Pio, I was a novice here years ago, and I didn't do my job. I'm in purgatory, now doing my job as sacristan. Please pray for me. Padre Pio did, and you know, he never saw that young brother again. We can only assume that he went to heaven. Padre Pio prayed for souls to go to heaven. He wanted them to be freed of purgatory, to enjoy the beatific vision as soon as possible. We should pray to Padre Pio that we might also be found worthy to go quickly to heaven and to do some of our purgatory on earth, that we might be admitted into the presence of Almighty God as soon as we can. We're going to take a break now, and when we come back, we're going to talk about two other fascinating gifts of Padre Pio, the gift of fragrance and the gift of prophecy.
1: Padre Pio is an example of suffering daily for God. 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

glory. 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The Solemn Mass of St. Francis of Assisi,

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3: I smell Padre Pio's cigar smoke very often, and there was a long time I wasn't aware of what this was. And then I began to read more and more about Padre Pio and found out this was what it was, and I'm very, very aware of Padre Pio's presence.
4: There was one time when I was writing a letter to my mother, and I was telling her about this wonderful Padre Pio that we had come to know, and how he had become such an important part of our lives. And as I was typing this letter to my mother, this fragrance of sweet flowers like violets just was kind of surrounding me, and I didn't know where it was coming from. And then later on, I had remembered reading that the scent of violets used to come from his stigmata wounds.
5: Welcome back to our presentation on Padre Pio. Today we're focusing on some of the extraordinary gifts that Padre Pio received from Almighty God. In the first half of our program today, we looked at the gift of bilocation and the gift of Padre Pio praying for the souls in purgatory. Let's focus now in this last part of the program on two other rather extraordinary and beautiful gifts, the gift of fragrance and the gift of prophecy. Fragrance, sometimes called aroma or the odor of sanctity, was a gift that God gave to Padre Pio, through which it seemed to be related, by the way, to his wounds. People claimed that the smell might come. People who went to confession to him, who were near to him, seemed to think that this beautiful smell was coming from the wounds of Padre Pio and the stigmata. It was an aroma that gave comfort and assurance to people. And Padre Pio could let people experience it nearby, near to him, or at a distance. People claimed that there were all kinds of fragrances. I had heard one time that there were as many as 10 different kinds of fragrances that people described. Let me share with you a collection of descriptions here that one author put together. He said one woman who had experienced this perfume, or this fragrance rather, over a period of many years, even after Padre Pio's death, claimed that it was, quote, like a scent of roses and violets. Another claimed it was like tobacco. One friar who was the guardian of Padre Pio's friary for a number of years smelled it every day for nearly 3 continuous months during Vespers. He described it as a strong and pleasant odor whose characteristics I cannot describe. Another father who experienced it said, I experienced the perfume twice. I don't know how to describe it. Very beautiful, very nice, but you can't describe it. Another man who had been hospitalized in New York long after Padre Pio's death invoked him. And the following day he tells us, at once I smelled this tremendous smell. It was so strong, I thought it was soap. I thought it was the sheets. So I got up out of bed and started to smell the sheets. They just smelled fresh, but this was not the perfume I was smelling. Then I started to think, maybe Padre Pio is with me. And certainly that fragrance was something that, again, he could give to people. God allowed him to be able to transmit this smell to others far and wide. Now, not everybody smelled it. If it was an experience where a number of people together, some might experience it, some might not. Sometimes individuals didn't experience it at all who were looking and hoping to experience it. I remember one man who was in a second marriage. He was married outside of the church. And he was living in a second marriage that was not blessed by the church. He came to see Padre Pio. And he had been around Padre Pio for a long time. I guess he was hoping to smell this fragrance. And he said to Padre Pio, he said, Padre Pio, people tell me that around you they get this beautiful fragrance and smell. He says, I don't smell anything. And Padre Pio said, well, you know, when a person has a cold and their nose is stuffed, they can't smell anything. He said, some people have a spiritual cold. He was trying to tell him, straighten out your life with God, then maybe you will be able to receive that fragrance of aroma, odor of sanctity. One friend of mine who shared his experience there, I'd like to share a couple of experiences he had, which dealt

with the fragrance, the odor of sanctity. His name was Frank, and Frank had gone after high school over to San Giovanni Rotondo to visit Padre Pio. He had gone along with another American. And he tells me the first experience he had with Padre Pio was in the little corridor between the church and the friary. Padre Pio had finished saying Mass in the church, and he was being wheeled through a crowd of people. There were a number of pilgrims. He said all these pilgrims were from the Philippines. And Padre Pio was being wheeled into the friary. And as Padre Pio was being wheeled through, he said, all the people from the Philippines began to say, what a beautiful aroma, what a beautiful fragrance. They all experienced the smell, the odor of sanctity. The only two who didn't get that odor, that fragrance, were Frank and the other American. So Frank felt cheated, so did the other American. Well, Frank stayed on for 2 weeks, and he couldn't go to Padre Pio for confession because you had to speak Italian. And Frank didn't speak Italian, but he attended the Mass of Padre Pio. Well, one particular day, the last day that he was there, he went to say goodbye to a young man. Frank described this guy as a hippie. He went to say goodbye to this hippie whom Padre Pio had converted. And this hippie fellow lived around the friary, or at least worked around the friary. He was helping out in different ways. So Frank went to say goodbye to this hippie. And the hippie said to him, Frank, would you like to say goodbye to Padre Pio? And Frank said, of course I would, but isn't Padre Pio busy hearing confessions? How am I going to get to see him? How am I going to talk to him? He doesn't speak English. So the hippie told him, go in that room over there, Frank. I'll get Padre Pio for you. Well, Frank was in the room, and it dawned on him as he was waiting, I'm going to be alone in this room with this man, this very holy man. He told me his heart started to pound, and he started to get so nervous and afraid. What is he going to say? He said he thought his heart was going to pound so hard it was going to come out of his chest. Well, after a few moments, the door opens, the hippie walks in, and behind him was Padre Pio. So the hippie acted as an interpreter, and he said to Padre Pio, this is Frank. He's been here for 2 weeks. He's going back to America. Padre Pio, he wants your blessing. So Padre Pio went like this with his hands and, kneeled down. So Frank kneels down, and Padre Pio places his hands on Frank's head, and Frank started to get warm all over. And then he said the whole room became filled with this beautiful smell. He described it as sweet incense burning in church. He said, and then he stood up, he said, and Padre Pio embraced him. And he said when Padre Pio let him go, Frank said he had such a feeling in him that he wanted to go out and convert the whole world for Christ. What an effect Padre Pio had on this young man, Frank. But there was one more experience that Frank and his family had with Padre Pio. And that was, Frank was back at his home on Long Island in New York. And the family was experiencing some difficulties. They had written a letter to Padre Pio, and they received a letter back in return. And as the family began to read the letter, now, there was no scent, there was nothing to that letter at all. They just normally began to read the letter. All of a sudden, Frank told me, the entire house became filled with that sweet smell that he had experienced there at San Giovanni Rotondo. He said, again, it smelled like sweet incense burning in church. He told me it lasted for 2 hours. He and his family went around looking, were there any flowers? Was there a window open that could have had some scent of flowers coming in the house or anything like that? Nothing. And they could only acknowledge the fact that Padre Pio, writing to them, gave them this added blessing and comfort of the fragrance, which reassured them of his prayers and his love for them. And that's why Padre Pio, God gave him that gift, that he might be able to help so many, many people. So that was that beautiful gift of fragrance. Should we look for these things? No. I don't think we should look for the extraordinary. We should look just to do God's will. But sometimes God gives us consolation in many ways. And through this man who was so extraordinarily gifted, this holy priest, God allowed him to give that gift to his spiritual children when they needed it. As I said, many people who lived with him didn't experience these things at all. But when people would be in need of it, comforting, reassuring them, Padre Pio was able to use that gift to help them. But a final gift he had was the gift of prophecy. He seemed to have an extraordinary knowledge about things in people's lives that even those people didn't know. It's amazing. The superiors asked him one time, how do you

know these things about people? He answered, he said, I see everything in Christ. In other words, through his understanding of Jesus, he could sense things about their lives. It's almost like, you know, in the saints in heaven. How do the saints know when we pray to them? We have people praying to these saints from all over the world. How does the Blessed Mother know everything of all the people praying to her all over the world at the same time? She sees them all in God. And God being eternal, you know, an eternal now, she sees all these things in that dimension of God. And that's how Padre Pio seemed to understand it. One beautiful story was a story about Dr. Sanguinetti. Dr. Sanguinetti was the doctor who helped Padre Pio build his hospital. He had come down from Bologna with his wife. Reluctantly, he had promised that he would give her any wedding anniversary gift she wanted. The only thing she wanted was for him to accompany her to see Padre Pio. And he went down there reluctantly. He wasn't a very practicing Catholic. And Padre Pio saw this doctor and he said, Doctor, I've been waiting for you. And the doctor was surprised. He says, Doctor, you're the one that's going to have to build my hospital. And sure enough, he converted Dr. Sanguinetti. And Dr. Sanguinetti said, Padre Pio, I can't come right away. I've got a lot of bills. I have to pay them. Padre Pio told him, go back to Bologna where you live. Buy a lottery ticket. You'll win the lottery and pay all your bills. And sure enough, that's what happened. Another example that I heard myself from the man who was involved a Capuchin bishop named Bishop Magliacani. His name was Louis Magliacani. Father Louis Magliacani had been a missionary working in India for a number of years. In 1948, he returned to India to visit his family that lived in Italy. Now, he told me that while he was in India, he was in charge of a newspaper that for the Catholics there in India. He would translate articles that many people in Italy would send him. He would translate them for the newspaper there in India. Many of them dealt with Padre Pio. But he told me he personally didn't believe in Padre Pio. He thought he was a fake. He thought he was deceiving people. Well, anyway, he had come back to Italy in 1948. He had visited his family, and he was ready to go back to India. He was going to go by way of ship, leaving Naples, going down onto Africa, and going up to India that way. He had his ticket, passport, and even the obedience of the general. And somebody suggested to him to go see Padre Pio. And he said, well, he's a fake. And the person insisted, well, why don't you at least see him first? So he went, and the first thing Padre Pio told him was, Father Luigi, are you the priest from India? And he said, yes, and he was wondering how he knew him. And at the end of a conversation, Padre Pio told him, Father Luigi, you will never go back to India. God has work for you in Arabia. Well, he thought this was crazy. There were no Capuchins in Arabia. There was no mission of Capuchins in Arabia. So he told Padre Pio, before I came here, I thought you were crazy. Now I know you are. I got my ticket, my passport. Padre Pio smiled at him. Father, you will never go back. Father Luigi stayed for a meal. He got a phone call from a cardinal in Rome from the Propagation of Faith. He told him, come back immediately to Rome. Don't get on the ship. He went back and about 3 days later had an audience with Pope Pius XII. And Pius XII said to him, Father Luigi, you have been chosen to open a new mission in Arabia. And he said to the Pope, he said, Your Holiness, I knew that. And Pope Pius XII said, how could you know that? Only the cardinal and the head of your order knew, and I knew. How could you know that? He said, Padre Pio told me. Now I realize he's a saint. So Padre Pio knew many, many things that he was able to help people with. God bless you.

0: Some 800 years ago, the great Saint Francis became the center of an extraordinary mystery. The wounds suffered by Christ at the crucifixion appeared on his body.
1: These wounds are something that will appear in individuals. They're medically and scientifically inexplicable.
2: They don't want the stigmata.
3: They didn't feel worthy to bear the markings of Christ. In other cases, Padre Pio and others, they want these to go away.
4: Skepticism is not anything to be ashamed of. It's sort of natural to not understand these stigmata because it's such a supernatural event.
2: The last thing that the church wants to do is get misled by a fake, an imposter. So typically, the church, if anything, errs on the side of caution.
0: My name is Michael O'Neill. I'm the Miracle Hunter. Join me as we explore the mystical phenomena of stigmata.

It is often said that the Gregorian chant is basically the music of the angels. And every now and then when we sing in this liturgical context with a schola, with a group of, better performing singers, of those who are really pretty well in singing, in this schola, we sing together during Holy Mass. And every now and then we can recognize that something is happening, especially if it's getting exhausting.

0: And these are the moments when you oftenly recognize it exceeds your own powers, and then you have moments with the overtones, for example, you can hear, or with certain situations when it's getting so long and so exhausting that you know, okay, you're carried now. You're in the company of the angels and the saints, and this is awesome. This is something. Afterwards, everyone notices, and you said, did you notice when we were on this point in singing? It is just this very special moment when you can sense that. We're not dependent on feeling that or sensing that. It's pretty much knowing it and just doing it in everyday service. So, but every now and then you have this very nice and intense experience that the angels are really with you and really guiding you through this piece.
1: By Gregorian chant, we generally mean the immense heritage of the monodic chant, that is, chants sung in a single voice and composed for the liturgy of the Catholic Church. Gregorian chant was born during the Middle Ages, but it's necessary to make a distinction. We speak of Gregorian chant in an appropriate way if we relate it to the first phase of this musical genre, which indeed has gone through a centuries-old modification. So we speak of Gregorian chant

referring especially to the first phase, which is datable to the 8th century, that is, the Carolingian age, as a fruit of the liturgical reform of Charlemagne, the Holy Roman Emperor. He wanted to develop a distinctive liturgy in Christian Europe and his own repertoire of chants. And this repertoire was transmitted through oral tradition. At that point, music had not yet been written down, and chant was based on the liturgical repertoires of other regions, especially the Roman region, the Pope's seat, obviously, and the Gallican region.

0: La figura di Gregorio Magno è importante anche
1: The earlier figure of Pope Gregory the Great is important also because he, besides greatly advancing the use of chant in the liturgy in his day, also reorganized the repertoire of biblical psalm texts and related chant music that until then was, in technical terms, called Old Roman. That is, before the birth of Gregorian chant in the strictest sense of the word. Pope Gregory has also helped to promote the Schola Cantorum institution, probably existing since before his age.
2: Gregory belonged to a very distinguished family and was introduced to a brilliant civil and political career, becoming Prefectus Urbis, that is the official in charge for public order in the city of Rome.
3: Che sarebbe il responsabile nella città di Roma dell'ordine pubblico. Poi avvenne la
2: He had the conversion to a monastic life, a conversion that brought him also to create a little monastery in his father's house. The most important legacy of Gregory was exactly this mixture of asceticism and pastoral assignments.
3: Ascesi e incarichi pastorali.

0: What attracted me to this place? It's very difficult to say because a vocation is like a great mystery. You feel like a very deep desire and longing growing inside you, but you're not sure if it's simply the projection of your own wishes and desires. And I understood instantly that the really big decisions in life, we don't make them ourselves. They're given to us, actually, and our role is simply to say yes or no.
1: There was one

0: moment where I actually made the decision. I'd been thinking about it for a long time, and the desire had slowly grown in my heart to become a monk. But the one moment where I decided was I had been visiting the monastery for a few days, and on the last day that I was here, there was a ceremony where one monk made his final vows, his solemn profession of vows, where he promised, actually two monks, they promised to remain in the monastery forever, to give their whole life. It was a very moving ceremony. And afterwards, after the Holy Mass, where it took place, my parents picked me up in the car. We were driving back home. My parents were living in Austria at the time, although I was studying in America. I was here for the vacation. And in the car, on driving away from the monastery, I realized I don't want to leave. And at that moment, I decided I'm going to enter the monastery.
1: Anyway, but one can also describe factors that attracted me objectively. I would say first, the beauty of the place. And I don't just mean the beauty of the stones here, but I instantly, already on photos of brothers on the internet, I could feel that the brothers here have happiness, a level of happiness that I was deeply longing for. And I understood that I was willing to give up a lot, if not everything, to have this happiness.

I was studying at a small Catholic college, Thomas Aquinas College, it's called. And there were several of my friends there who were also thinking about entering the monastery. We had been kind of thinking together. So several of us actually did. So within my circle of friends in the college where I was, there was a lot of understanding for what I was doing. But there were other people in my wider circle of friends who didn't understand what I was doing. I remember one friend of mine, well, a kind of an acquaintance, I don't know her very well, but she said, you're fleeing from the world, you're giving up. And I can understand what you're doing, but it's cowardice, you shouldn't do this. I tried to explain to her that this flight from the world is not a way of refusing our a human life in the world, but it's a way of living what's most important in our life as human beings, living the relation to God. And this is not just something for me, for my private edification, but it's something that helps the whole world through my prayers and through my witness. It's something that is also a help to the world.

0: Also unsere Abtei.
1: Well, our abbey is a very old abbey. It was founded in 1133 by Morimond, which was one of the four great daughter abbeys of Cîteaux. We are therefore a Cistercian monastery that was founded in the 12th century and has been existing ever since. That means that we, indeed, have a continuity regarding our origin. Cîteaux, the first Cistercian monastery, is still our mother monastery, considering that we know that we are Cistercians, and hence Reformed Benedictines.
2: Stift Heiligenkreuz is one of the oldest monasteries in the whole world. It was founded in 1133 by Saint Leopold, who was the Margrave of Austria, and he found it here in the forests, very close to the capital of Austria, to Vienna. He founded this very beautiful monastery. And we are very happy that this is not a museum here at that place, but it's a place of life because it's full with young monks. So I'm very happy that I'm one of 90 monks who are living here, and I'm 52, and I'm almost one of the oldest monks in this monastery because God has given us a lot of vocations. The Cistercians are dressed very beautifully because we are black and white. You could say like penguins or bunderbears. Yeah, it's a very beautiful dress, and so you can very easily identify this order.

0: because we are something, how do you say, we have now a very boring society. Yeah? You have always the same shops, yeah? The same way of life. You have McDonald's and Kentucky Fried Chicken and Burger King everywhere. But a monastery, yeah, with young monks who are praying in this very old kind of Gregorian chant, that's attractive for young people. So we are very happy to be here and to have this situation, to have so many vocations and so many young monks.
1: The Benedictine and Cistercian life is a buzzing life, is a life in work and in activity. And so this is what basically in an activity with a framework of regularity, of ordo, okay, and of rules and of a scheduled day, that is the thing that brings the soul to rest. And this is the reason why even the architecture in our monasteries, I was talking about before, that the beauty and the aesthetics of the architecture in our monasteries is so appealing, because it shows, it pictures the regularity. If you see in the cloister, you have regularity. If you look in the big church, you have a regularity in aesthetics and in forms, and you have the same aesthetics then pictured in the choir stalls that are constructed centuries after the church was built. But still you have the Romanic forms in the choir stalls also. And this is something that is not boring or makes it, I don't know, not interesting to live in, but via the senses, via your eyes and your senses of this scheduled day, it brings the troubled soul to a rest. And this is what we are longing for, what every person is longing for. And in some way, I'd say we have the privilege of having found it a bit more maybe than others.

instantly loved the way the psalms are sung here. We pray 3.5 hours per day. It's relatively much, and monks have always tried to pray in the most beautiful way. Actually, they can't but pray beautifully, because if you pray to God, you need to pray beautifully.

beautifully. And history has given to us the tradition of Gregorian chant. And that's a practice that is still performed here at Heiligenkreuz. And I'm very, very grateful for that.

0: Il canto piano è un termine.
1: Plain chant is the term given from the 15th century to the so-called Gregorian chant.
0: Veniva denominato il canto cosiddetto gregoriano.
2: Dass der gregorianische Choral von Anfang an.
3: It is obvious that Gregorian chant has always left a mark on the order of the Cistercians.
2: Das ist selbstverständlich.
3: Gregorian chant has various roots which go back to the Jewish synagogue liturgy and the chants which arose in the different communities when the Latin chants were integrated into the church as common chants through St. Ambrose. We can certainly say that St. Gregory the Great initiated the unification of the chants and thus enhanced the distribution of the chants. Considering the Cistercians, it is important to know that they lived by this Benedictine tradition, but also that they simplified the chants. One of the main principles of their choral works has always been the puritas, meaning that they have always tried to go back to the roots and also simplify melismata and musical ornaments, which had become bigger over time in the chants.
4: Like the Cistercians, as a reform order, initially they wanted to return to a very sober life, which is expressed also in architecture. If you look at our Romanesque church, you will see that compared to the usual Romanesque style, it's very pure and it lacks any fluent decoration. And in the chant tradition already in the 12th century, there were a lot of melismas that the Cistercians removed.
1: On the word tu, from tuum, there is a great progression of many notes, always on the same syllable. This is what is called melisma. The monks of the Cluny reform, for instance, did not agree with all these melismas that were sung in several chants. So they started, even in their manuscripts, to remove them, to make easier the melodies.

0: Sure, I'd say I was looking for something. I was looking, but more silently. I did not try any other spiritual things or something like that. It was just like a void place in my life, I'd say.
1: Eigentlich von einem Priester.
2: I once got the advice of a priest during a pilgrimage that God might be calling me to the priesthood. From that moment on, I started thinking about it. That's actually not a long time ago, only 8 or 9 years, but it was a period which shaped me as a person. I had been on a journey during that period in order to enter into a closer relationship with God. I could feel through Eucharistic adoration that God was drawing me closer, and that he wanted me to become part of a closer and deeper community. This fulfilled me in such a way that I dared to join the monastic life and pronounce my vows to stay here and obey the rules to keep the

0: way of the monastic life.
1: The Psalms include everything that takes place in the human heart. Some of the Psalms are very sad. My God, why have you forsaken me? Comes in the Psalms. And this helps you to bring your sadness to God. So even the sadness can become a prayer. And this helps you, this helps me to make it through the periods of sadness, to bring the sadness to God in prayer, to bring my sadness to Him as a kind of offering. And the Psalms, even some of the Psalms are angry. You have Psalms, you know, where the Israelites are saying, you know, punish these Babylonians who are persecuting us. So everything that's in the human heart, you can take to God in prayer. And that enables me to live through the dips and the wave movement of life.
2: Lateinischen Gebete und die Psalmen, der gregorianische Choral, das bringt.
0: The prayers of the Gregorian chants give me a better understanding of the world in the words of Holy Scripture.
2: Worten der Heiligen Schrift.
0: I can contemplate my own life through this, because everything that happens in our world also happens in the Psalms.
2: Vorkommt. So führen diese Worte.
0: These words of the Psalms thus lead me to a deeper self-understanding by fostering a deeper union with God.
2: Weil eben ich weiß, dass ich eben vor Gott all das hintrage.
3: Gregorian chants text mostly, as it regards the antiphons for both the daily religious office and the Mass, are taken from the Book of Psalms. The Book of Psalms in the ancient church since the beginning has always been considered a prototype of liturgical prayer. So it has always been designated as the most important textual treasure from which to create the lyrics for the chant.

0: I remember as a novice waking up once after taking a siesta and not being kind of still in sleep and wondering where I was and looking around, where am I? And then realized, oh, I'm a monk now. And then all of a sudden I thought, I'm crazy, what am I doing here? I should get out. But in prayer and in discernment, I made it through these struggles and remained faithful to my vocation.
1: Also für mich ist die größte Schwierigkeit,
2: I think the biggest challenge for myself is the rhythm of the daily routine. The choral prayers and work are sometimes very exhausting because they are also very intense. On the other hand, they are linked to a lot of blessing. There is a lot of blessing in these difficulties.

0: Das Wunderbare ist daran, dass wir bei diesem Choral, eben wenn wir...
1: The most beautiful aspect about singing together in a schola is that we reach a very deep feeling of unity due to our common love and rhythm.
0: Vereinheit kommen, weil wir eine Gemeinschaft...
1: Through Gregorian chant, I can feel very close to God.
0: Und ich spüre in dieser großen Einheit, die wir im Gregorian...
1: There are indeed a lot of moments in which Gregorian chant allows us to be closer to heaven.
0: Es gibt wirklich manchmal...
1: We are always on a journey to heaven and God, and that is a wonderful aspect of our lives. Because the Latin language is very versatile, we can attain a great unity between the brothers in our singing. And this is what the Gregorian chant means to me.
2: I think this deep longing and this deep desire that drives me and drives people to a religious life is basically this deep desire to come home and to understand that we're not just lost or just cheated by God or something like this. I think many of my confrères and me as well, every human being in the end, is in some way a wounded person and longing for this, for the love, the true love. And I think we, as religious people, as monks, we understand that this, this way of life for each one of us is the way to find an answer, because we live in conspectu angelorum and in sanctorum. And so that means we're living in the face of the angels, of the saints, in the communion with them, and in communion with the Lord as himself, because the Eucharist is definitely the center of every monastic life. And so we go there because we find the rest we are seeking for. It's like St. John taking a rest on the chest of Jesus.
3: But the most beautiful thing is that we have kept our tradition in liturgy. And we are monks, we are Benedictine, it means Cistercian monks, and we love Gregorian chant, because monks are men who are in love with God in a very special way, that we try to waste our time in praising God. Yeah. And for men who are in love with God, it's not enough to say to God that he is great, we want to sing it to him. Yeah. And that's the reason why you find in all Cistercian monasteries this kind of Gregorian chant, which is very old. Yeah.

when you chant Gregorian chant in the liturgy, you have a real sense of the reality of the spiritual. And the Gregorian chant, often there's a great longing in it. It's a quiet longing. It's a kind of interior longing, desire. It's not very loud and passionate. It's very quiet. But you feel this great longing for God, this great longing for our true home, which is with God. You have the sense that we're still, in a way, in our earthly life, we're still in exile from our true home, and we're reaching out for our true home. And this is something that the chants express very well. The Gregorian chants are about an encounter with God through Jesus, through Christ. They're the song of the bride, you can say. The church is the bride of Christ, and she's waiting for her bridegroom to come back.

0: Chiesa nel documento conciliare.
1: The Church, in the Council document Sacrosanctum Concilium, the first document of the Second Vatican Council, renews what has always been said throughout the centuries, namely that Gregorian chant is the proper chant of the Roman liturgy.
0: Questo significa che non è un canto che accompagna.
1: This means that it is not a chant that just accompanies the liturgy, or even worse, that enlivens the liturgy. The liturgy doesn't need to be enlivened.
0: Riconosce il canto gregoriano come canto proprio.
1: The Church acknowledges Gregorian chant as its true chant and declares it as such. But the Church never chose it as its own musical repertoire. This means that this feature of Gregorian chant has to do with another dimension, not just with a musical aesthetic dimension.
0: Significa che quindi questa sua proprietà del canto gregoriano ha a che fare.
1: It has to do with the word, with the word of God that belongs to the Church, in particular the Psalms.
0: Con la parola di Dio, questa è sua. Viene in mente.
1: The parable of the talents comes to mind. The treasure of the word was given by God to the Church as a talent, and the Church must rework it. Parlay it, meditate on it, pray with it, and then the Church has to give this word back along with its explanation, and this explanation becomes a musical event.
2: The difficulties is loneliness. Yeah, loneliness is a big difficulty because, of course, you are in love with God, but you cannot touch Him, yeah, and He doesn't embrace you like a human being could embrace you and could be close to Him. I think that's the biggest difficulty. But it's very important for me to have some aims, to have some targets. Yeah, I want to do something for God. And as priest, I have a very rich life because I can help a lot of people. Because the big problem of nowadays is that people have a lot of emptiness and darkness in their hearts. And I'm called from God to bring them in connection with Him. Yeah? And so I see a lot of happiness that is happening because of me, yeah? Because God uses me as His instrument of grace.
3: As human beings, our knowledge begins with what we sense, with what we see, with what we hear, with what we touch. And another human being we can see, we can touch them, we can see their beauty very immediately. We can hear their voice, we can look into their eyes, and so it's easy to be drawn to them in love. But God is invisible. No one has seen God, St. John says. And so the way to come into a relation with God is in that way more difficult, and it takes more work, it's more interior. It's a way of discovering the inner depths of, it's not so immediate. But the love of God and the love of other human persons is very related. So St. John also says in his first epistle, how can you say that you love God, whom you do not see, if you do not love your brother, whom you do see? So our love of God is we can see if it's genuine by the way we treat each other.

0: the role of the father in Western families today is being de-emphasized. You can see this process for many decades already, that the role of the father is de-emphasized. And part of this has to do with a kind of reaction against fathers who were oppressive, you know, who were many women felt oppressed by their husbands and so on in the past. And so in a way it's understandable, there's a kind of reaction and you want to de-emphasize the authority of the father and so on. But the role of the father is very connected to the way in which you see God. So God reveals himself as the Father. Jesus teaches us to pray, "Our Father who art in heaven." And you can see I'm a priest, and in spiritual direction and in confession and so on, you can see that often people have difficulties in the relation to God if their relation to their own father is not good. If their father ignored them when they were little or was not enough involved. So there's a very close connection here, that the role of the father doesn't make sense anymore if you don't have this relation to God as the father. And I think the kind of alternative models of the family that we see today, for example, with homosexual marriage and so on, is also connected to this whole problem.
1: Also ich glaube, dass das größere Problem heute in Europa vor allem der Säkularismus ist.
2: I believe that the biggest problem in Europe nowadays is secularism and relativism. We are realizing that a practical atheism exists, which means that people, at least Christians, no longer practice their religion. This happened especially during a time in which people were more focused on wealth than on heaven. On the other hand, we, as monks, also try to foster the interreligious and also secular religious dialogues. It is, therefore, important to communicate with those who don't believe in God, lest we lose a significant part of humanity.
1: Andererseits ist es uns als Mönche.
3: When I entered the monastery in 1982, yeah, people said, "Oh, please don't go to Heiligenkreuz. Yeah. They have this boring kind of liturgy with Latin and Gregorian chant." But it was a joke of God that all changed. Yeah, now we are called here in Austria the pop monks, because in 2008 we had a very big success with a CD. Yeah, on this CD it's called Chant Music for Paradise. There's nothing else than that what we are singing every day, and Gregorian chant became very popular. This here is very, very funny. Yeah, because when you go to a monastery, you would not expect to have platinum and golden CDs on the wall, but we have. Yeah. It's just we want to show by this here, it's in my working place here, that God loves jokes, yeah? Because this, for example, is very interesting. This was the first. We have gold in the United Kingdom, yeah? And we went in the top 10, yeah, of the pop charts. So this is very funny that in the United Kingdom we have gold and then platinum. This is for Germany. In Germany we sold 200,000 copies of this CD, Chant Music for Paradise, and now also our CD Chant for Peace, yeah, is running extremely well. Yeah.

One thing that I discovered during prayer here is the physical dimension of common prayer. In our Western world, we have a very

intellectual concept of many things, and especially of prayer. We focus very much on every word that we pray. And compared to the Eastern tradition, I mean the Eastern tradition of the church,

this analogy, because our fathers, they speak of rumination for prayer. So if cows ruminate grass, we ruminate the Psalms. And the aim is that Christ, through his word of the Psalms, becomes flesh inside us. And the very deep desire of the monk is to be unified with Christ, actually to be informed of him in the very literal sense, that Christ uses us so that we become a form, like an empty bowl for him. And the main meme to achieve that is common prayer and is plain chant prayer.

0: the strongest obstacle I've found and keep finding, this is myself. Really, it's you have to be very patient with yourself, and in the rule of Saint Benedict it says that you shall never be desperate about the mercy of God. Never get desperate, because he's merciful and he has patience with us, and it's always like that. He has more patience with us than we do have with ourselves. So. I'd say the biggest obstacle is definitely the person you see in the mirror.
1: So coming here was connected with a deep longing for happiness. And I have had, since my conversion, happiness inside me, which, I mean, there is no word to describe it. But happiness in that sense is something different from constantly feeling happy. It's a deep knowledge of my roots, of the roots of my life. It's a deep comfort knowing that my life has been planned according to a master plan, and my role is to listen to it. So monastic life is a life form that we choose in order to become more able to listen. There's a very musical dimension in it, which I love, because when for the first time I read the Rule of Saint Benedict, I discovered that the first word in the prologue is listen, obsculta o fili, listen my son. And so it says, listen my son to the master's instructions and attend to them with the ear of your heart. So our life is about becoming able to listen, and that's the very reason behind

find silence. Silence in the monastic life is not an empty form of ascetic exercise, but it is in order to give space to God in the first place, and then to give space to your brother. Because God, who is a loving God, He loves us so much that He gives us so much space that we have to open the ears very widely in order to hear Him.

0: On the 800th anniversary of St. Francis of Assisi passing into glory, join EWTN and Franciscans around the world at St. Savior Church in Jerusalem in a remembrance of the holy soul that was called the Mirror of Christ. The Solemn Mass of St. Francis of Assisi on the Global Catholic Network, EWTN.
1: Some 800 years ago, the great St. Francis became the center of an extraordinary mystery. The wounds suffered by Christ at the crucifixion appeared on his body.
2: These wounds are something that will appear in individuals. They're medically and scientifically inexplicable.
3: They don't want the stigmata.
4: They didn't feel worthy to bear the markings of Christ. In other cases, Padre Pio and others, they want these to go away.
5: Skepticism is not anything to be ashamed of. It's sort of natural to not understand these stigmata because it's such a supernatural event.
3: The last thing that the church wants to do is get misled by a fake, an imposter. So typically, the church, if anything, errs on the side of caution.
1: My name is Michael O'Neill. I'm the Miracle Hunter. Join me as we explore the mystical phenomena of stigmata.
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You exist here and now, right? Right. Yet, to exist, you depend on things. Like, if there was no air to breathe, that would be problematic. The I couldn't live right here and now sort of problem. Well, this tells me something about you. You're contingent. Contin what? Look, it's not an insult. It simply means you're not a necessary being. You don't have to exist, or you could exist in another way. Like you could be redheaded instead of blonde, or you could not have a head at all. This leads us to scratch the heads we do have and ask, why? Why me? Why that? These questions simply affirm my existence is not necessary, so my existence can't explain itself. What does? Since you've asked. Based on this undeniable fact, there exist contingent beings here and now, meaning unnecessary. St. Thomas Aquinas argues to the existence of a necessary being, God. We've already laid out the first premise, and I premise. That's not just me saying promise, weird. A premise is a statement that supports our conclusion. Let's go. There exist contingent beings here and now. You, me, and ha, everything in the universe. Undeniable. Second premise. If something exists here and now, what it takes for that thing to exist must exist. Huh. We've already voiced this. Whatever exists needs an explanation for its existence. Third premise. Since we exist, there must exist what it takes for us to exist.

can our existence be the explanation? Nope. We've already ruled that out as unnecessary beings. The same applies for everything in the universe, because it's just like us. Unnecessary. Conclusion. What it takes for us to exist here and now can't be found within the universe because itself cannot be contingent. It must go beyond the universe if it's to explain anything in the universe. It must be the answer to its own why. Namely, this being must be necessary. It couldn't not be, meaning it's eternal, and it couldn't be in another way, meaning it's unchanging. This being we call God.

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1: Archbishop Fulton Sheen. When he talked, even the angels paid attention.
0: Unless there's the Good Friday in life, there will never be the Easter Sunday. Unless there is the cross, there will never be the empty tomb.
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Hello, I'm Kevin Dunn, and today on Faith Matters, restoring a culture of life in the world. As a filmmaker, one of my favorite parts of the production is when we get to create the credit roll, because I get to reflect on how God has placed each individual person in my life. I have a story about working with pretty much every single person on the list for each production we do. From the executive producers who help fund the film, to the person who arranges the food, to the makeup artist, the people on set, everyone has a duty and none are more important than the other. And on screen, I get to share people's stories. I've had the honor of interviewing some amazing people, from cardinals to bishops, to religious, to scientists, to archaeologists, multimillionaires. Each has their own unique story to tell. Some of my favorite interviews are those with everyday moms and dads who are just trying to live out their faith day in, day out. These stories inspire, sometimes entertain, and I pray, point people towards God. So often, though, these stories that we hear about in the media are not pointing people to life and hope. Rather, they are pointing people to despair and to this culture of death. That's why it's up to all of us to share our stories of hope with one another. Not necessarily on film, but in person, to those in our community, our churches, our workplaces, in our homes. Jesus told parables to teach his disciples. Stories from our life can be a parable that may lift someone from despair. In this way, we can become a prophet of hope, the face of Christ to our brothers and sisters. Each of us has a unique story to tell, for God has a unique plan and a purpose for each and every one of us. And that is my story. May God bless you all.

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1: Here in Assisi, some 800 years ago, in this quiet hill town, the great Saint Francis became the center of an extraordinary mystery. Without warning, the wounds suffered by

0: Christ at the crucifixion appeared on his body, marks the world would come to know as the stigmata.
1: From St. Francis with the first known case of stigmata occurring 800 years ago, to the great miracle worker Padre Pio, to cases occurring in our modern world still under church investigation, those who bear the wounds of Christ have been the subject of curiosity and scrutiny, both inside and outside the Catholic Church.

0: Today, we examine the miraculous phenomena of stigmata, where holy men and women throughout Christian history have been marked with the wounds of Christ. My name is Michael O'Neill. I'm the Miracle Hunter. Thank you for joining me as we explore Catholicism's most wondered about supernatural occurrence. John Clark is a Catholic author who attempts to tackle the difficult questions on the phenomena in his book On the Stigmata.
1: The mystical stigmata is a physical participation in the Passion of Christ as a result of a divine intervention. We often think of it as the five wounds of Christ. So that'd be the hands, the feet, and the side. When we think of the stigmata, though, it should be more expansive, because some of the saints have had the crown of thorns. Some have had, different experiences. Some have experienced the wounds and at least the suffering of the scourging of the pillar. And so when we think about the stigmata, it's pretty expansive.
0: Dr. Paul Kengor is a professor of political science at Grove City College and author of the book, The Stigmatists, Their Gifts, Their Revelations, Their Warnings.
2: So the stigmata are examples of men, women, almost always very holy, very pious people who are bearing the markings of Christ on their body. But the one thing that you see in the case of almost every stigmatist is they don't get these marks right away. They go through periods of trial, suffering, heavy mortification. These are genuinely very holy, very saintly people. And it's really almost like Providence is giving them test trials, trying them out to see if they can get to that point.
0: Elizabeth Ficicelli is the author of numerous Catholic books and examines the phenomena of stigmata in her book, Bleeding Hands, Weeping Stone.
3: These wounds are something that will appear in individuals. In the authentic cases, they're medically and scientifically inexplicable. They open and bleed at various times. Sometimes it's correlated with a religious holiday, but not always. As they're bleeding, they are showing no signs of infection or odor, except for one case, and that would be St. Rita of Cascia. They can also heal and close and vanish completely in some cases, and in others, they continue for that entire life of that person.
0: Mike Fries is the author of numerous books on the supernatural, including a best-selling examination of the topic in the classic, Those Who Bore the Wounds of Christ.
4: There has also been cases of bleeding tears from various servants of God. So it's all really a part of the stigmatization. Basically, we're talking about the passion of Jesus in his body that can be reflected in anything from the Shroud of Turin to victim souls throughout church history.
2: In many cases, the wounds would start bleeding on Good Friday or acting up on Holy Thursday. And they would go through this horrible trial as if they're on the cross with Jesus. And then on Saturday morning, it stops and it heals over. There are medical doctors and psychologists and psychiatrists and clergy who are sitting around recording notes, many of whom want to disprove it.
0: There have been over 300 documented cases of stigmata in history, approved or allowed by the Catholic Church.
4: The point has often come up, where does this all originate? How many people have been alleged stigmatists? A French scholar from Paris, Dr. Imbert Gorbière, he wrote a two-volume work called La Stigmatisation. It was published in 1894.
1: What drew him to the question was there was a patient named Louise Leteau who was reported to have the stigmata. So being a physician, he was interested not only on a religious level, but also on a medical one. And he became so interested in her case that he had that same question. He said, well, wait a minute. If she's not the first one, how many have there been? And came to the conclusion, now again, this is 150 years ago from us now, so 150 years ago, he came to the conclusion that there had been 321 stigmatists. Really amazing. And so when you have a number of that size to draw on, you sort of look for common denominators.
2: Now, since that time, there's been at least a couple hundred more. But overall in history, it looks like probably about 400 to 500 known cases. Now, the Vatican doesn't always get in the business of authenticating these, right? In some cases, they do. So this number 400 to 500 seems to be cases that are largely agreed upon and that the Vatican hasn't said no to.
3: In terms of religious versus lay people, the majority of people are religious versus lay people. Lay people can receive stigmata as well. But what I found most startling in the research that I did was the male versus female ratio of stigmatists. The far majority of stigmatists are women. Over 80% of stigmatists are females. I'd venture my own little side opinion, and that would be, I think women are very relational. They tend to have this natural inclination to empathy and compassion and care for people who are suffering. It's not that men can't be that, but it's just a built-in thing that women have. And so that may predispose them more to something like stigmata. There's a lot of women religious who have received this, so maybe the combination of their feminine inclination for empathy and compassion and that time and attention they're able to devote to the Lord, because that is their sole vocation, versus family and careers and other things that can divert the attention. So that may be why. But again, you know, we're not really called to understand all these mysteries.
1: In terms of saints and blesseds, there are over 60. There are saints that endured the pains of the scourging at the pillar. Saint Rita had a crown, so as in the crown of thorns. Saint Veronica had a wound in her shoulder from the carrying of the cross. Many of the saints bore, obviously Saint Francis bore the wounds of the hands and feet and side.
0: While nearly every case of stigmata involves markings on the hands, a minority of stigmatists, roughly 20 to 30%, are reported to bear the full set of 5 wounds, hands, feet, side, and head with a crown of thorns, corresponding to those of Jesus Christ.
3: In authentic cases of stigmata, we could look at the wounds of Christ that they're bearing in their bodies as signs of holiness, as perhaps a mark of approval from God. But we want to be careful when we say that, because the far majority of men and women in history who have gone on to become saints have not received stigmata. The majority of people on earth will never receive stigmata. So if you were going to look at a saint, for instance, like Saint Padre Pio, who had stigmata among many other gifts, Saint Padre Pio was not canonized because of the stigmata or any of his other gifts. You know, of course, he's canonized because of his demonstration of virtue, heroic living in the face of all kinds of adversity, his faith, his loyalty to the church, and of course the miracles that happened, the 2 miracles after his death that are attributed to him. That's the path to sainthood. It's not because of stigmata. It's not because of various supernatural gifts.
0: Although there have been numerous studies conducted on the phenomena, there have been no known cases of non-superficial wounds manifesting through hypnosis.
4: If it was psychosomatic in any way, or a mental illness or some biological illness that wasn't going away, they have been investigated by so many top-notch doctors, psychologists, psychiatrists, fellow witnesses. Too much evidence is gathered for them to come up and say, no, this is all psychological, because they just don't find it possible to produce all these wounds that bleed this much and go that long, along with all the other supernatural gifts they have, and just say, oh, this is just all in the mind. It's not possible, especially when you have the other gifts that they get besides the stigmata.
3: So you may see them have gifts like visions, interlocutions, reading of hearts, prophecy, healing. And it's not always, but that's sometimes the case.

0: Some saints have claimed to bear invisible stigmata, where the mystic is believed to receive the wounds of Jesus Christ not as visible injuries, but as spiritual or hidden marks, often accompanied by intense physical pain and mystical experience. One of the most famous examples is St. Catherine of Siena, who lived from 1347 to 1380. She reported receiving the stigmata during a vision in which rays of light from Christ's wounds pierced her body. According to her own account, she asked that the wounds remain invisible to spare her public attention and instead experience them as inner suffering rather than outward bleeding. A later example is St. Faustina Kowalska, who lived from 1905 to 1938. She's known for her visions of the Divine Mercy. She never received the outward physical wounds of a stigmatist, but her spiritual writings describe mystical participation in Christ's suffering, including hidden wounds and intense interior pain aligned with the Passion. Like Catherine, Faustina's experiences emphasize union with Christ through suffering that is largely unseen.
1: They don't want the stigmata. They get them, and they usually beg God, beg Christ, who they've often seen in visions. And in those cases, they urge the Lord that these not be made public because they didn't feel worthy to bear the markings of Christ. In other cases, Padre Pio and others, they want these to go away.
2: The location of the wounds being the hands of most stigmatics have caused some controversy, as the Shroud of Turin appears to indicate them being through the wrists.
1: Most of the stigmatists that are known had them in the palms of their hands, right, where the nails went in. By the way, for people who debate, did the nails go into the hands and into the wrists? Remember in the New Testament that St. Thomas, the apostle, says, unless I could put my fingers into his hands, right? And Jesus shows him his hands. Now, I know some people want to translate that as could possibly include wrists. Maybe they were crucified through the wrists. Maybe in the Latin or Greek or whatever, wrists mean hands. But look, they say hands, and the stigmatists are bleeding from the hands. So if they're not all exactly the same on different stigmatists, that's something that not personally a stumbling block to me. Either way, you got people in some cases who are bleeding incessantly from their palms every Thursday through Good Friday, week after week, mysteriously healing on Saturday. That's enough to make me a believer.
3: We are different. We are variant. If we are all the same, you'd question that. So I think that's an important thing. And now why the real question here is why do most stigmatists seem to have their wounds in the backs of the palms of their hands, sometimes on the inner side, and there's a few that have them that come out where the wrists are, even if they may penetrate closer to the palms on the outside. Teresa Newman was known to have had her wounds come out on the wrists. They went through the palms, maybe at an angle, to get to that point of distal, which is where the bones meet that you could support a human body.
2: Different mystics throughout history have manifested the wounds in various ways. There has been great variety in size, shape, and location.
4: People are different from person to person. You know, how we receive things, how we react to things, how we respond to things can be different. You know, I kind of think of the idea, if the Lord were to whisper a message into 10 people's hearts, and those 10 people wrote down what they heard, there would probably be a variety of, some differences there. It's because of our personalities. It's because of our relationship with the Lord. And that could be one reason that the stigmata expresses itself in different ways in various people.
5: What's also fascinating is this. Some of them had a heart stigmata. And I think this is a very important thing for us to focus on. So when the lance was driven into the side of Jesus after he died on the cross, it punctured his heart. And we know this medically now, why the blood and water gushed forth. And in the case of one of the stigmatists, when an autopsy was done, they actually looked at her heart, and her heart was imprinted, symbols of the instruments of the Passion.

0: and that Jesus endured, right? There's got to be some explanation. It can't be divine intervention. It's got to be something else, right? You can fake a lot. It's possible, I suppose, to drive nails through your hands, right? You could fake wounds. It's possible. It's hard to fake a heart stigmata, especially because the first heart surgery wasn't done until like hundreds of years after this, right?
1: Stigmatists can vary in the number of wounds they receive from Christ. For instance, a servant of God, Teresa Neumann, a German mystic, received probably the most amount of wounds, the most number of wounds throughout her body. She had them in the forehead, she had them in her side, her hands, her feet, her shoulders, her back, she had wounds. So probably the most stigmatized person so far that we know of in history. And then you contrast that with someone like St. Rita of Cascia, who had one single wound, which was a wound in her forehead that was from the crown of thorns. So that can be another a difference from stigmatist to stigmatist.
2: Authentic wounds of stigmata show no sign of being self-inflicted, have no irregular or jagged edges, do not appear infected, and heal quickly without scarring.
3: There can be inauthentic ones too, and those are ones that probably are caused by, again, something neurological, medical, biological, could be a personality problem, that or maybe a deliberate deception, a deliberately marking their bodies when nobody's looking. But what distinguishes that is those wounds usually don't last. They don't stay. They aren't spontaneous. Sometimes it takes them a while to show up, as if you would have if you had a neurological kind of thing going on. The wounds will tend to fester, pus, smell. They're infectious. They don't seem to want to heal normally. The blood color is different. It just doesn't look like normal, fresh blood. The church will investigate all these things so thoroughly that if they see any signs or evidence of, oh, this could be a biological case, an infection, something to do with the nerves, something to do with the mind, oftentimes they will start treating them with medicines to see if that helps them get better or cure them. If it does, you have to be suspect about whether they were legitimate stigmata, because there was a natural cure.
4: What makes all this a little more complicated is the church doesn't get involved in all cases of claimed stigmata. So often it will happen where a person will be known as a possible stigmatist. This person might be religious, from a religious order. Think of the case of Padre Pio. And in his case, there is enough religious men respected by the church around him, and in San Giovanni Rotondo, which is, you know, not too far from Rome, it's in Italy. And in that case, there were clergy that were able to come and see him. And this is an actual priest in his case, right? So that was a case where the Vatican could and did get involved. But even then, Padre Pio died in 1968. He wasn't canonized until 2002.
1: The stigmata can be replicated in various ways. It can be self-inflicted by individuals who are not mentally stable. It can be produced by dark spiritual forces, because we do have an enemy and he is capable of imitating some of the miracles of Christ. The church is going to look at that individual, and they're going to ask, is this person of sound mind? Is this person, you know, seeking the limelight, or are they being humble and obedient? What's their faith-like life? What are they, how's their relationship with God? They're gonna look at if there's any messages associated with the stigmata. It will look at the fruits, what is happening around it? How is it impacting those? Is it, again, bringing people to the Lord? Is it bringing people to the church? Or is it leading people astray?
4: And the church is always very careful about not proffering a definitive yes or no or anything, right? The church is very good about not issuing a formal proclamation, right? On this day, I, Pope John the 23rd, do declare that the stigmata of Padre Pio is authentic. The church doesn't operate that way. The last thing that the church wants to do is get faked, hoodwinked, misled by a fake, an imposter. So typically, the church, if anything, errs on the side of caution, almost too much caution, where many of us are saying, come on, Padre Pio's been dead now for 30 years. He's not a saint yet? Look at all the film, look at all the footage, look at all the witnesses, look at the pictures. What are you?

0: You waiting for, of all things?
1: What they'll do is they'll start out investigating their wounds, and they always have doctors and psychologists investigating them for a long period of time to see if their wounds are authentic, if they were brought on by spontaneous neurological conditions, rashes, some kind of ill health, schizophrenia, something that could be explained medically. They have dismissed a lot of cases because over time, there did seem to be a physical, human explanation. The true ones, there is no natural, physical explanation. And they do that by examining them. They do it by keeping them in the hospital. They will also have to go over their writings. Not only if they wrote spiritual books like Teresa of Avila or John of the Cross or some of them, but also their spiritual directions. A lot of times they're commanded to write down their spiritual experiences for their director, and he in turn collects that. And these all get examined by the church on a diocesan level. Then if it passes that phase, it will go on to Rome for the apostolic process.
2: St. Francis is thought to be the first person to have been marked with the wounds of Christ. In the aftermath of a vision, wounds in the form of three-dimensional nails protruded from the front and backs of his hands.
0: He's born Francesco di Bernardone in Assisi, which is in the Umbria region of Italy, beautiful region.
3: St. Francis was a person who lived in the 1200s. He was the son of a wealthy cloth merchant, and so he started off his life in a pretty comfortable situation and wasn't a particularly serious individual, but he ended up having a major conversion at a young age.
0: Father wants the son to be a wealthy merchant like him, wants him to be a crusader, wants him to go off into wartime, but he has this epiphany where he decides that he doesn't want to be any of those things, especially after coming back from war. And he decides instead that he wants to be about peace. This begins a major transformation in his life, eventually starting his own order. And a really key moment on that is when he's out in the mountainous region of Umbria.
3: He desired to get away from that wealthy upbringing he had and live a life of austere poverty. He rejected literally the clothes off his back to follow this new path in life, which was to serve the poor, to be among the poor.
0: In San Damiano, there's a cross there, the famous San Damiano cross, which is now the symbol of the Franciscans. And one day when Francis is there, he has this intense spiritual moment where he actually sees the Jesus figure.
4: And the crucifix spoke to him, and it said, to go and rebuild my church or my house, he said, which, as you can see, has fallen into ruin. So Francis went off, kind of took it literally.
0: And he looks around and he thinks, rebuild my church. Okay, let's start rebuilding this church. So he starts rebuilding that church, starts putting it together. He comes to eventually see that Christ was calling upon him to help repair his church, capital C Church. And at one point during this mission, Francis was heavily into mortification and self-sacrifice. In fact, probably overly so, did physical harm to his body with his fasts.
2: Francis soon discovered his vocation to gospel poverty while attending Mass in the Church of the Portiuncula in the area of St. Mary of the Angels. Francis listened to Matthew's gospel. Take no gold, nor silver, nor copper in your belts, no bag for your journey, nor two tunics, nor sandals, nor a staff. Francis sought to model his life after the scriptures. In doing so, he began to attract others. Bernard of Quintavalle was the first follower of St. Francis. Bernard said, "Brother Francis, I have definitively resolved in my heart to leave the world and to follow you in whatever you order me to do." To confirm his calling, Francis and Bernard went to the Church of San Niccolo. Soon he began following Francis. They lived together in huts called Tugurii in an area known as River Torto. For the next 20 years, Francis became a larger-than-life religious figure. he traveled throughout Italy and beyond, preaching penance, negotiating peace, working miracles, casting out demons, serving lepers, and praying in hermitages. Francis had a desire for all people to receive complete pardon for their sins. Toward the end of Francis's life, at his beloved hermitage in Liverna in Lower Tuscany, an extraordinary event took place.
4: And the sources tell us that on the Feast of the Exaltation of the Cross, which is on September 14th, Francis opened up the scripture three times and allowed God to reveal sort of a message to him. And each of the three times, the scripture that was revealed was related to the Passion. And the sources say that a six-winged seraph appeared in the sky. A seraph in the choir of angels is the highest of all the angels. It means fire in Hebrew. It's a fiery angel. And generally, the seraphim intervene very little in human affairs. But in this case, God allowed this seraph to come down and do something with Francis. So it appeared as if there was a man sort of fastened to this angel on a cross, and Francis could see the wounds on this man.
1: Beams of light, heavenly light, that instantly came down and gave him the stigmata right away.
3: His brothers were nearby when they heard Francis yell out in pain. They saw him crumple, you know, to the ground, and they ran over. And when they turned him over, they were quite astonished to see that not only was St. Francis bleeding from the hands, the feet, and his side, but that he had literally three-dimensional nails that went through his extremities, pierced completely through, and the points on the back side of these extremities were bent down so that, in other words, they were immovable. They were permanent fixtures on his hands and feet from that moment on.
0: And it wiped him out. It leveled him. It floored him. And there's a witness to this. Brother Leo was there, and he was a witness to it.
4: And then immediately he felt this piercing pain and suffering in his hands, feet, and side. But at the other hand, he also felt a deep love in his heart for God, a love that he had never experienced before.
5: And his first reaction was, don't tell anyone. He gave glory to God. In fact, he was so overwhelmed by the love of God that he sat down and wrote about it. And what's amazing about that is we still have the paper he wrote that on. He wanted to hide it and wanted because he was just so humble. And one of the brothers, happily for us, said, Francis, this isn't just for you. This isn't just for you. This is to show the world. This is to show the world God's love, God's mercy for us. And that is largely what the stigmata does. But that element of humility is really overwhelming. It's quite a beautiful thing in and of itself.
3: And because of this remarkable situation with the nails, which in my research, the only other person who had some kind of a manifestation of nails was Servant of God Teresa Neumann, the German mystic, in the 1800s. But other than that, St. Francis's case was so unusual, being the first stigmatist and having these three-dimensional nails. He could not literally walk on these. He had to be carried about the last 2 years of his life.
4: And then they say the wound on his side, it's described as being sort of rectangular in shape, being open, and that it bled, and it bloodied his undergarments frequently. So skepticism is not anything to be ashamed of. It's sort of natural to not understand these stigmata because it's such a supernatural event. And this was in the Middle Ages, too, after it had happened. But even today, there are still skeptics today, and they sort of give a maybe a modern medical interpretation. Some people think it came from leprosy. Francis spent a lot of time working with the lepers. He never contracted it that we know, but some people said he did contract it. And these wounds, these marks on his body were really leprosy. Some people believe that when he went to the Holy Land, he picked up some kind of bacterial skin condition that manifested itself like that. But the sources are descriptive in the way they describe it.
5: Even if you look at the like, smaller areas of his life that we don't really talk about that much, his dealing with the lepers and embracing the lepers and you know evangelizing all he could, his spirit of poverty. He was a walking virtue in a sense. Like we talk about his poverty, but he seemed to excel at all of these virtues. And so the great advantage of us studying the stigmatists, because somebody might say, well, okay, why is this important to me? because these are men and women

0: who show us what an imitation of Christ actually looks like.
1: But after he died, Brother Elijah was the acting minister general of the order, and he wrote a letter to all the friars, and he said that something mysterious has happened. He said something that's never happened in the history of the church before. That is, our father, Francis, he was a deacon, but they called him Father Francis. He was the father of the order. Our father received the wounds of Christ on his body.
2: And when Francis of Assisi died on October 4th, 1226, at that moment, the head of the order issues an encyclical statement, like a press release, and says, "Let the world know that God, in his great providence, let this be done to this child, Francis." Francis was already famous. He had had the stigmata for 2 years. And at that point, people flocked to see the corpse. And in his case, they could see the markings on his hands.
3: Padre Pio is widely considered the most famous modern stigmatic, with his wounds having persisted for 50 years.
4: Padre Pio had a pretty extraordinary life. From the time he was born, he had a strong devotion to the Lord as a very young child, an aspiration to become a priest. And at the age of 15, he entered the monastery of the Capuchin friars. It was some years after that he would be ordained a priest. And Padre Pio had a lifetime of suffering.
5: At age 29, Padre Pio arrived at San Giovanni Rotondo. He was at an interesting moment in his life. He had been a priest for 7 years and a Capuchin for almost half his life. His reputation for holiness was already starting to form, and stories of the power of his intercessory prayer were also circulating. He was also already giving spiritual direction to several people, the first of his spiritual children. Coming to San Giovanni Rotondo marked a return to community life with his fellow Capuchins. This was where God had destined him to develop his work as confessor, spiritual director, victim soul, and hospital builder. Though there were already hints of his special vocation, his life at San Giovanni Rotondo unfolded as expected of a Capuchin, and Padre Pio was assigned to teach boys at a high school. He said Mass at the convent's chapel with his renowned devotion that touched so many hearts, and heard the innumerable confessions that reconciled souls with God and brought the comfort of forgiveness.
6: He did receive his wounds in 1910 invisibly, which came on first in the palm areas, and then the feet areas a little later, and they kind of got red and swollen and went back. They never really broke out. And he said later it was for his own humility that he wanted them kept hidden. The real thing that everybody saw, of course, was the 1918 stigmata that he received instantly in the choir life. It was after hearing Mass and confessions, he went up there to pray alone. And he was in front of the crucifix there, and he was all alone there, and all of a sudden he just, boom, he knew Jesus and Mary were with him, and he saw an angel of some kind shooting down lights into his feet and his hands and his side, wounding him. And he had to have an assistant come help him later, and they heard from him what he had seen and what he had felt. And then he went through this turmoil for years. He's the only one I know of that for 50 years between 1918 and his death in September of 1968, continuous stigmata never went away until a day or two before his death.
4: He would end up receiving many spiritual gifts. In fact, probably the most spiritual gifts of any saint that we know of in history. I mean, he had everything, the reading of hearts, he had prophecy, he had bilocution, which was extraordinary. And he also had the stigmata.
7: Padre Pio, as you are aware of, did indeed suffer the entire passion of our Lord. Visible on his body were 5 wounds that had been thoroughly examined, the wounds that pierced his hands through and through, his feet, and of course the wound that pierced his side. But few knew of the wound of the flagellation, the wounds of the complete flagellation of our Lord. The fact that Padre Pio bore

0: The crown of thorns, and of course the wound that Padre Pio admitted that caused him the greatest of suffering was the wound of the shoulder where our Lord carried his cross. When questioned about the wound, for example, of the crown of thorns, Padre Pio said that the crown pressed most on his brow and into his head during the consecration of the Mass, during the actual reenactment of Calvary, was when that caused him the greatest pain. And during those times when he would be suffering away from public view, the souls that he saw, the souls that were brought to him by our Lord, Padre Pio's work never ceased.
1: So one of the most interesting things to me about Padre Pio is that he was the first priest that had the stigmata. It's kind of interesting. So you think of all this time, you would just naturally assume that priests have had this. Padre Pio was the first priest that had this. And as I say, one of the things about the stigmatist is it's one of many indications of holiness. Padre Pio could levitate, he could read souls, he battled with the devil. Padre Pio sort of checked all those boxes of things the mystics can do, right? Padre Pio was really interesting because these things could be scientifically checked. So a couple of things stand out. The first of them was, and remember that we, in terms of humility, he wore gloves. Of course, his superiors didn't want him to, you know, be showing the stigmata. And I think, again, perhaps that's because we're very cautious with miracles. But for whatever reason, he wore gloves on his hands. He had the wound in his side. Most stigmatists don't bleed all the time, but Padre Pio bled almost constantly. It may not have been a lot of blood, but it was some, and he would soak his gloves. In addition to that blood, he would bleed about 8 ounces of blood from his side wound every day. Now, when you think about the healthy amount of blood you could donate, okay, this is far beyond that. I don't even know if any skeptic that said, well, no, he's not really bleeding. I mean, they would say, well, he's maybe doing this to himself. Okay, I'll play along. If he is, how is he able to survive this? So I think Padre Pio is a medical mystery. People couldn't figure it out. Doctors came to look at him. There was a doctor that was checked him out for 15 straight months, like he was constantly doing medical exams, right? Which he probably had very little fun being the patient of, right? But the fact of the matter was, is the doctors couldn't figure it out.
2: The wounds in his hands, there's witnesses that say they were so large and gaping that you could see daylight through them. Padre Pio's stigmata was examined by several doctors. First in 1919, when these wounds first manifested, there were at least three physicians who examined him. And one of the most famous cases of this was a doctor by the name of Dr. Bignami. And he was an atheist, and he was pretty sure that Padre Pio's situation of the stigmata was a pathological one, that this was something self-willed or somehow self-manifested in himself. And so Dr. Bignami had this elaborate treatment plan that he was going to have a staff of people administer this medicine and so forth to the wounds so that it would heal. And what happened as a result of this is actually nothing. The wounds continued to bleed and never changed size, never changed shape, never changed the amount of bleeding. So in effect, they were completely unresponsive to the treatment. And so that was a failed experiment. And the other two doctors at the time could not find any proof that these wounds were self-made. So it ended up being, you know, a mystery. It was inconclusive. And there have been other examinations throughout history, but no one has been able to find and explain, you know, the reason why these wounds have appeared, how they lasted so long, and then how they disappeared completely at his death.
3: They forbid him to have Mass and hear confessions for a couple of years. While they were investigating the early phases of his stigmata, they had him in the hospital for months at a time, investigated by doctors and psychiatrists, witnesses, making sure he's not sneaking food, making sure he's not irritating his natural wounds. They wouldn't go away. They bled every day. It would bleed a half a pint from his side some days. And all in their evidence. And so eventually, when they were convinced that these had to be legitimate. There's no explanation for this naturally, not to mention the fact that he's developing this reputation of sanctity. They let him reinvest in his priesthood.
4: And part of Padre Pio's stigmatic legacy, if you will, is there are bandages to this day that exist, including socks, including the gloves that he wore when he would conduct mass, that have his blood. And those have become relics, first-class relics, and they are often toured around the world. And it's been said, of course, that the relics themselves are capable of miraculous healing at times, right? And as Padre Pio used to tell people, I'm sorry to tell you, but from what I know, I don't think you're gonna get a miraculous healing. Not everybody who seeks one of these gets them, all right? But some people do, and it's, as Pio understood, by order of God's providence. And Pio used to say all the time, I don't heal, it's not me. It's not me. You know, I'm merely an instrument through which Jesus is working. But he was persecuted by even officials within his church who doubted him. More people believed him, fortunately, including several popes, Benedict XV, Pope Pius XII, John XXIII, Pope Paul VI. The last two of those are both now sainted popes. So more people believed him than disbelieved him. But there were a number of clergy in the church who really persecuted Padre Pio. Now, he died in 1968. 1966, the feet and side wounds started to disappear. Likewise in 1967. Earlier in the summer of 1968, some of the back of the hand wounds started to disappear. And then finally, in the final moments of his life, last minutes, the scab wounds on his palms fell off. And so at that point in his death, he no longer bore the stigmata.
3: Some have asked me why. Why would they disappear? Why would they be there? Is that a form of false stigmata? I don't think so, because I think God probably gave somebody like Padre Pio that extraordinary gift, along with others, for that many years to convince people that this is one of my servants of God. He is blessed. Follow him. He is a good man. He is a man of the Spirit. And when he died, in case you didn't believe it was from me, God, I'm taking them away because his mission is finished as a stigmatist. So miraculously, they disappeared just as miraculously they appeared. Double miracle, if you will.
5: Rhoda Wise, a mystic from Canton, Ohio, now on the path to sainthood, was documented to have received various stigmata wounds throughout her life.
2: Rhoda Wise was a woman who lived in the Canton, Ohio area. She was raised Protestant, and she was a woman who knew suffering for much of her life. She lost her first husband early in their marriage, and she lost one of her daughters, died early, so she had that suffering. She had a great physical suffering when she developed a 39-pound ovarian cyst that had to be surgically removed, and there were complications with that.
6: During a 1936 stay at a Canton hospital operated by the Sisters of Charity of St. Augustine, she befriended some of the sisters who taught her to pray the rosary and told her about St. Therese of Lisieux. Rhoda began to pray regularly to the Little Flower and also became devoted to the Sacred Heart of Jesus.
2: There was a time when the doctors would eventually say that she had incurable stomach cancer, and they basically said there's nothing else they could do. So they sent Rhoda home to die, essentially.
6: She was open to grace, and the more inquisitive she became, the more passionate she was in her desire to become Catholic. In December 1938, Rhoda decided to convert to Catholicism and was received into the church in January 1939. Rhoda reported that Jesus and St. Therese both appeared on June 28th, and during their visit, cured her of stomach cancer, including healing a large open wound on her abdomen caused by her multiple surgeries, from which

0: her bowel had been protruding.
1: She had been walking and stepped into a sewer, and it broke her foot. And in the process of trying to heal the foot, she was placed in a cast. And every time they would take the cast off,

0: heavy cast then on it to split and fall off in the process.
1: The medical community was quite skeptical of Rhoda Wise's claims to have experienced miraculous healings of both her abdominal wound and her foot. Rhoda, on the other hand, was adamant, very adamant, that what she had experienced with her abdomen and with her foot, these were actually miraculous healings.
2: So for whatever reason, just as God gives us all different ways of carrying the cross, he's given different stigmatists different ways of bearing his markings to share with them his passion on the cross.
3: So Rhoda Wise developed stigmata in 1942, and in her case, she had stigmata in her forehead, her hands, her feet, her side, and these wounds would bleed on the first Fridays for 2.5 years.
4: I've seen one or two big puncture marks here on the forehead. Only one or two, but it's a crown of thorn, if not the full crowns. She received them, apparently, many, many times. And then she did have a very long cut, like a side wound. And then she did have oily skin, almost like sort of a heavenly look when she was in her ecstatic state, during the time she was breaking out and having her visions. She would exude like an oil around her face. It was very heavenly. And her palms, too. Her palms, now I saw slight marks in her palms. Nothing as dramatic or as big or complete as, say, a Padre Pio or Teresa Newman or Francis of Assisi or any of them. But they were there.
2: And they're looking at this, and I've been here for 48 hours. This woman's been bleeding from her hands, and it just stopped. And it just healed. And there's not even a scab mark. That's impossible. That is something of supernatural origin and supernaturally imposed.
3: And she went home, and from her bed, she prayed to Jesus. She called upon Saint Therese, and she said they began to visit her. In addition to these messages and these visits, she began to manifest other gifts as well, and people began to know her as the miracle woman of Canton, Ohio. There were mysterious lights that would shine in her bedroom and outside the house. People would come there, and she would have the gifts of prophecy. She would intercede for people, and they'd be healed. After 2.5 years, they became invisible stigmata. So in other words, she would still experience the suffering and the pain that went with the wounds, but the wounds had now vanished, had completely cleared up. And she would have that condition until 1948, when she died. So the last couple years of her life.
5: Before she died, 2 days before she passed away, 14,000 people went to visit her house. They had no money. Rhoda Wise, I haven't been to her house. I've seen pictures of her house. Let's put it this way. It was, in this context, I might say it was very Franciscan. That might be a nice way of saying it. It's a tiny little house. She started asking, well, if there was fakery, to what end?
0: In 1943, Rita Rizzo, a Canton teenager who would later become known as Mother Angelica, was taken to see Rhoda Wise by her mother, seeking a cure for Rizzo's painful chronic stomach ailment.
6: Mother had such a troubled life, and it was the first time she really felt God's touch upon her, and it changed everything for her to feel that love, and just changed her whole attitude about life and everything, and led to her vocation.
0: At the end of 9 days of prayer, Rita Rizzo's stomach condition suddenly disappeared. She eventually went on to become a nun, and then the foundress of EWTN, the world's largest Catholic television network. In November of 2012, the Diocese of Youngstown began to conduct an informal investigation into the life and writings of Rhoda Wise to determine if she might be a candidate for sainthood. In 2016, Bishop George V. Murray declared Rhoda Wise a servant of God, the first step on the path to canonization.
5: The reality is that when we look at miracles from the stigmatists,

0: The church is always very cautious. The church is always cautious about canonizing. The church waits centuries, in many cases, to canonize. When I'm talking about the stigmata, when others are researching and looking at the stigmata, this is generally a movement of the laity.
1: What we do have is what the Lord has given us in terms of Holy Scripture and church teaching. We have the sacraments, we have the saints, we have sacramentals, we have plenty of things to boost our faith. We are living in a time of spiritual battle, so we want to protect ourselves from the wrong forces out there that are trying to pull us off the path to holiness. Even St. Paul said, you know, we have to discern spirits at all times. That hasn't changed. I think we're living in a time more than ever that we need that extra discernment.
2: Natural cures don't occur with legitimate stigmata. Only God can give them and take them away. They've tried to get rid of stigmata that were authentic. There's nothing they can do until God decided it was time to take them away.
3: There are cases that are going on today, and I think this is very important. I would urge people to be have a healthy skepticism, right? Be very careful about this, but at the same time, don't be a cynic. Going back many centuries now, we've had stigmatists among us for many centuries now. And there's no reason to think that right now, today, there suddenly aren't any.
0: But really, what is the message of the stigmata? If we could narrow it down to one thing, what is the message? God loves me, God loves you, and he's desperately trying to save our souls.
1: So as we always want to proceed with caution when we're looking at something like a claim of a modern miracle, and we do want to ask the church for her wisdom, her guidance, her prudence, because she has experience in this area. You know, the reality of miracles happening in our life, we want to leave room for God and leave room for the possibility that these are genuine and these are ways he's trying to get our attention and to call us to him.
4: And so, the mystery of stigmata does not fade with time, it deepens. In every age, there are those who bear silent witness in their flesh to the suffering that echoes the passion of Christ. Though the Church, in her wisdom, moves with great care and discernment, the absence of formal recognition does not mean the hand of God has withdrawn from the world. Miracles, even stigmata, still happen in our day and age. Even now, there may be any number of souls across the world who carry these sacred marks, unknown, unverified, perhaps unseen by the world, yet profoundly real in their hidden suffering.
5: Thank you for joining me today in our exploration of the mystical phenomena of stigmata. I'm Michael O'Neill, the Miracle Hunter. Thanks for watching.

0: On the 800th anniversary of St. Francis of Assisi passing into glory, join EWTN and Franciscans around the world at St. Savior Church in Jerusalem in a remembrance of the holy soul that was called the Mirror of Christ. The Solemn Mass of St. Francis of Assisi on the Global Catholic Network, EWTN.
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Have you ever heard or been under the impression that science is the only way to know? What? The only way to know? Okay, then can you scientifically prove that? Because if you can't, we have a little dilemma. But let's not worry about the little ones. Let's talk about a big dilemma. God's existence. Today, many people don't believe in God's existence because modern science has proved he doesn't exist, or so they say. Well, for starters, it hasn't. To be precise, since precision is what science demands, it can't. I know, right? That's a bold claim. So let's get to the facts. What does science study? Well, the physical universe. In a word, matter. So for scientists to claim any knowledge of anything beyond what's in the material universe would be impossible. Or if science could account for everything that exists, that means nothing beyond the material universe exists. Love and justice exist. Do we know that? Yeah. Can we prove that scientifically? No, because they are immaterial. They don't exist in the material universe. Let's get more particular to the matter at hand, or not matter at hand. God, a being outside of the physical universe, an immaterial being. Does he exist? To say that science has disproved it is, well, not only impossible, but also not even scientific. If advocates of this position can't scientifically back up their claim, which they can't because science can't disprove what it can't study, then they are using a reasoning outside of the scientific method. Why all the confusion then? Because they are using scientific jargon to push a philosophic worldview, affirming precisely what they are denying, knowledge of things outside science. So science may know all, but only all that pertains to the material universe. When it comes to God's existence, an immaterial being, the debate must turn to a field that studies immaterial beings, metaphysics. Otherwise, there is no debate at all.

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1: Archbishop Fulton Sheen. 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
0: Unless there's the Good Friday in life, there will never be the Easter Sunday. Unless there is the cross, there will never be the empty tomb.
1: He made television worth watching. 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
1: We're on a mission to explore Krakow, the home of the Sanctuary of the Divine Mercy, built to commemorate the famed visions of Jesus Christ experienced by St. Faustina, and celebrate the devotion treasured by millions of Catholics around the world. Let's explore Krakow.
2: My name is Michael O'Neill. I'm the Miracle Hunter. I research and investigate the supernatural, traveling the world to take a deeper look at how miraculous events have had a transformative effect on world history, inspiring some of Catholicism's most famous devotions and most magnificent churches. From miraculous images of the Virgin Mary and the inexplicably incorruptible bodies of great saints, to the miracles of the Eucharist and those who bear the wounds of Christ, journey with me around the globe to see the wonders that have inspired the fascination and faith of believers for centuries.

The Christian history of Krakow reaches back to the early Middle Ages, and in modern times was graced by Saints John Paul II and Faustina Kowalska. In fact, Saint Faustina is buried in this city at the Divine Mercy Shrine, the main object of our visit and the center of this beautiful devotion given to the world through her, a young nun. Here we also find the sites intimately related to Saint John Paul II, as well as other interesting cultural and natural sites with their own touch of grace. There's much to explore in Krakow. Our exploration begins at the Wieliczka Salt Mine, located a few kilometers outside of the city in the town of the same name. A marvel of God's creation and man's ingenuity, the salt formed underground in Neolithic times from geological processes, such as ancient seas and lakes drying up and leaving deposits of sodium chloride, table salt. Excavation of the mine started in the 13th century and went on continuously until 1996. Today, it is a museum with a small part of the miles and miles of shafts open to visitors. It is one of the world's oldest salt mines. Besides the shafts, miners built four chapels in the underground network over the centuries and carved beautiful sculptures from the crude rock salt, including even a replica of Leonardo da Vinci's Last Supper. During the Nazi occupation of Poland in World War II, German forces intended to use the mine as an underground facility for arms manufacturing carried out with the forced labor of Jews and other prisoners, though production never got underway before the Soviet forces captured the country. Commercial mining stopped in 1996 due to falling salt prices. The mine is now a UNESCO World Heritage Site. Points of interest in the labyrinth include a crystal clear underground lake and displays of the evolution of mining technology. One of the four chapels, the most spectacular in the mine, is dedicated to the Hungarian princess, Saint Kinga, whose wedding ring was lost and miraculously found in the salt mine, leading her to being named the patron of salt miners. Just outside of Krakow, the Solvay Quarry had been transformed into the John Paul II Center and opened to a new mission, the exploration of John Paul II's rich theological legacy. The heart of the center is a church with numerous relics of the Holy Pope, including the blood-stained cassock he was wearing during the attempt on his life in 1981. The center's motif is the Pope's inspiring words, "Do not be afraid. Open the door to Christ," uttered at the beginning of his papacy. It was established in 2006 by Cardinal Stanislav Dziwisz, John Paul II's longtime secretary, who was then appointed Archbishop of Krakow. The complex with the church and plaza at the center is oriented back towards the Divine Mercy Shrine in Krakow, which is visible from the observation tower. Pope Francis celebrated Mass over the relics of Pope John Paul II during his 2016 visit to Krakow. To better understand John Paul II, we head even further out of Krakow, the little village of Zakopane. Almost 2 hours from the heart of the city, this hamlet is tucked into the tower's mountains. Here, the young Karol Wojtyla spent many a happy day hiking and skiing. Even as a bishop, he came here to rejuvenate both body and soul. We can understand why when we take in the views here. Here we also find the Yastrovka Chapel, a typical European country chapel, but with an architecturally distinct design. The young Karol Wojtyla visited the little chapel often to continue his prayer and reflection. Heading into the heart of the village, we take a stroll down Krupawki Street, which has retained the charm of the past in an interesting local bazaar. These glimpses into the Polish countryside are also the perfect introduction to the life of Saint Faustina. She was born Helena Kowalska in 1905 in the hamlet of Gołowiec, the third child of Stanislaw and Mariana, illiterate peasants, loving parents, and devout Catholics. Time seemed to have stood still in their small community.

a crucifix from a pilgrimage Stanislav had made to the beloved shrine of Our Lady of Częstochowa served as the focal point of the family's daily prayer. Family, work, and the cycle of religious celebrations marked the rhythm of life for most of the children in Gołowiec. Helena had only about 3 semesters of formal education in the small village school. Shortly before she turned 18, Helena set off for the city of Łódź, a growing industrial center, to find work. Her older sisters and an uncle were already living in the growing city. While working as a housekeeper for 3 devout women, she discovered her own vocation to religious life. But her path to the convent proved to be an adventure in itself. It was not so easy in those days for a relatively poor, uneducated girl to become a nun. Even her pious parents initially refused to give her their support. Faustina was stricken with doubts and hesitations, but then received the sign that she needed. In 1924, at the age of 18, Faustina went with her sister Natalia to a dance in a park in Łódź. Faustina said that at the dance, she had a vision of a suffering Jesus, who she believed asked her, "How long shall I put up with you? And how long will you keep putting me off?" She then went to the Łódź Cathedral. There, as she later said, Jesus instructed her to depart for Warsaw immediately and to enter a convent. In a surprise move to Warsaw without even telling her parents, she entered the Congregation of Our Lady of Mercy on August 1, 1925. The community was dedicated to the corporal works of mercy, principally helping vulnerable young women who were striving to reorient their lives, often after a period of incarceration. Upon receiving her habit, Helena became Sister Faustina. During her years in religious life, she went through a spiritual purification and a true dark night of the soul. Often subjected to harsh treatment and humiliations by the other nuns, she once told a friend that she would not have been able to persevere had it not been for the grace of God. She made her first vows of poverty, chastity, and obedience in the community in 1928. Over the next several years, she served in various convents of the congregation in Poland and Lithuania. It was also in this period, as a junior sister striving towards perpetual vows, that she began to receive the visions that imparted to the church and the world the message of God's divine mercy. In 1930, Sister Faustina was assigned to the convent in Płock, where she helped in the kitchen. She had already received several extraordinary graces, including a vision of St. Therese the Little Flower and a vision of purgatory. Also showing the early symptoms of the tuberculosis that would end her life at a young age, her health went up and down. She was sometimes shunned by her fellow sisters, who considered her too pious and thought she was faking her illness. The trial served as spiritual preparation for the mission Jesus would entrust to her. Sister Faustina was in her cell, preparing to sleep on the evening of February 22nd, when Jesus appeared to her in a vision of his divine mercy. She later recorded the vision in detail in her diary. Without warning, he stood before her, clothed in white. He had one hand raised in the gesture of blessing. The other was touching his garment at his chest. From his tunic, slightly pulled open, emanated 2 large rays, one red and one white. The vision transfixed her in both awe and joy. After a time of her paralyzed contemplation of our Lord, she heard him say, "Paint an image according to the pattern you see, with the signature, 'Jesus, I trust in you. I desire that this image be venerated, first in your own chapel, and then throughout the world.'" Jesus also promised that the soul that venerates this image will not perish, but will be granted victory over the enemies of the soul here on earth, especially at the hour of death. "I myself will defend it as my own glory," he said. As soon as she could, Sister Faustina also told her confessor what had transpired that evening. He, though, only placated the young nun, telling her to paint God's image on her soul. But when she came out of the confessional,
Sister Faustina again saw Jesus, who reiterated his mission for her given that night in her cell. No, he did not mean a spiritual image of God on her soul, but a physical image to be presented to the world so that all may understand his mercy. Jesus' words were more explicit this time. The image was to be painted with a brush and solemnly blessed on the first Sunday after Easter, celebrated as the Feast of Divine Mercy. Sister Faustina continued to receive visions of Jesus and interior messages from him, both spurring her on to complete the mission assigned to her and imparting to her the message of divine mercy. However, neither her confessors nor her mother superiors took her vision seriously enough to help in the first step, commissioning the painting. A poor nun, she could do nothing on her own. At the same time, Sister Faustina faithfully recorded everything Jesus told her in her diary, which would become a spiritual treasure to understand the Divine Mercy devotion and the depth of God's loving kindness. She also remained faithful to her duties in religious life, prayer, kindness to fellow sisters, and the women they cared for, and whatever specific task was assigned to her, which was very often kitchen work. In 1933, Sister Faustina took her final vows. Soon thereafter, she was sent to the Congregation's convent in Vilnius, Lithuania. Here, she would finally find the breakthrough she had been waiting to advance the cause of the Divine Mercy devotion. In Vilnius, she found a spiritual director who not only believed in the authenticity of Sister Faustina's visions, but also decided to act on them. Besides her current visions, she told Father Shaposhko of her request by Jesus that she have a painting made of one of her earliest visions. So much did he believe in the value of the messages Sister Faustina related to him that he found a painter and personally paid to have that painting made according to Sister Faustina's description. Though this original painting would not be the one most popularized and disseminated later, it was the only representation that Saint Faustina was able to see and help direct herself. When finished, it was first displayed in the Chapel of the Mother of Mercy, the shrine of Our Lady Gate of the Dawn. In fact, it was in Vilnius that the first unofficial declaration of Divine Mercy Sunday took place. On the Sunday after Easter in the year 1935, Father Sopochko himself said Mass in the Marian Chapel, now graced also by the Divine Mercy image, and preached on the mercy of God. Sister Faustina attended the Mass, and during it received another vision of Jesus. She saw his hand reach out from the painting in blessing, a blessing that extended to all of Vilnius, and then spread through the whole world, gathering the faithful in unity and love. In 1936, Sister Faustina was transferred back to Krakow. Her health continued to decline as the tuberculosis progressed. She was sent several times to a nearby sanatorium, but she never recovered her strength. As her energy waned, she spent most of the last 2 years of her life praying. She continued to receive frequent mystical visions and messages from Jesus, which she faithfully recorded in her diary and shared with Father Sopochko, who was at the same time actively promoting devotion to Divine Mercy. Even as she suffered terribly from the effects of tuberculosis in the months leading up to her death, she remained joyful and prayerful, supported by the grace of God. Sister Faustina died at the convent in Krakow on October 5, 1938, at the age of 33. She was beatified in 1993 and canonized in the year 2000. In keeping with tradition, her feast day is celebrated on the date of her death, October 5th. Today, millions of pilgrims from all over the world visit her tomb. Her relics and one of the original Divine Mercy images are at the heart of the Divine Mercy Shrine at Lagwiniki, a suburb of Krakow. The complex was originally built in the year 1891. The spacious grounds were ideal for the charitable work of the sisters, providing a peaceful space for women to restart their lives with the help of God. Today, the still thriving community of Sisters of Our Lady of Mercy
welcome millions of

of pilgrims from all over the world to contemplate the mercy of God. The heart of the shrine is the original chapel, first dedicated to Saint Joseph. Saint Faustina herself spent many hours in prayer here and received many of her visions in this place of worship. It still preserves the original architecture and art from her time, along with the Divine Mercy image and the many votive offerings of pilgrims who have received innumerable graces through Saint Faustina's intercession and God's mercy. The Neo-Gothic style is both warm and solemn. The play of the light from the intricate stained glass windows and reflections from the many gold embellishments seem to wrap around us, a spiritual warmth like the light emanating from the heart of Jesus in the Divine Mercy image. A statue of Saint Faustina draws us to the holy picture of Jesus as Divine Mercy. Over the left-hand side altar, it is the original painting of Adolf Hiwa. Though painted after Sister Faustina's death, like the image in Vilnius, was blessed according to Christ's request in his vision to Faustina on the first Sunday after Easter, now Divine Mercy Sunday. It is the familiar Divine Mercy image under which the devotion has spread throughout the world and has its own unique story. Hiwa was a well-known Polish painter. The Nazis commandeered his home during World War II. The now homeless family of the artist, including his wife and his wife's parents, found refuge just outside the convent of the Sisters of Our Lady of Mercy in Wągiewniki. The artist also had his own growing love of the Divine Mercy devotion, already possessing a copy of the painting in Vilnius and a copy of Saint Faustina's diary. As the war raged on around him, he painted his own unique interpretation of the Divine Mercy image and gave it to the nuns in Wągiewniki. Jesuit Father Józef András, Sister Faustina's spiritual director in Krakow, blessed it himself on April 16, 1944, the first Sunday after Easter. Providence chose that the Divine Mercy devotion spread through his painting, which was widely copied and distributed following the war. Again, the many votive offerings in the chapel show the God working here in Wągiewniki, where, as Jesus had asked, the Divine Mercy image was first venerated in Sister Faustina's own chapel, and then throughout the world. The remains of Saint Faustina rest below the image of Divine Mercy in the Mensa of the Divine Mercy altar. In front of the altar, a marble reliquary holds a smaller relic of the saint, offered for veneration by pilgrims. Every day at 3 p.m., the Divine Mercy chaplet, dictated to Saint Faustina by Jesus, is prayed here. The prayer, invoking mercy on both those reciting it and on the whole world, is one of the most important practices of devotion to God's Divine Mercy. The chapel also preserves the spirituality of the Sisters of Our Lady of Mercy, which, as a member of the community, Saint Faustina had adopted as her own as well. Over the main altar, we see a statue of Our Lady of Mercy, the congregation's patroness, flanked by the Polish Saint Stanislaw Kostka, the patron saint of young people, and Saint Mary Magdalene, patroness of repentant women. The right side altar is dedicated to Saint Joseph, and we see the foster father holding the infant Jesus. In fact, Saint Joseph was also an important patron of the community of sisters. The convent was originally named after Saint Joseph, called Józefów, or Joseph's House, in his honor. Along the walls of the chapel are a painting of Saint Faustina by Helena Tujawska and paintings of Father Michael Sopochko, Sister Faustina's spiritual director in Vilnius, who was beatified in 2008. Here occurred, too, the miracle that led to Saint Faustina's beatification. Maureen Dygan had been suffering for decades from lymphedema, a condition of water retention in the limbs that caused sometimes debilitating swelling. When she made a pilgrimage from her home in Massachusetts to the Divine Mercy Shrine in 1981. Her condition was extreme, as she had already undergone 10 operations, including a leg amputation, and suffered constant pain. Praying before the relics of Saint Faustina, she heard a voice saying, "Ask for my help, and I will help you." She obeyed, and her pain stopped. A few days later, her swelling resolved. Neither her doctors in the United States
nor those on the medical commission in Rome

could find any explanation for her improvement. The miracle needed for St. Faustina's canonization occurred in 1995, but thousands of miles from the sanctuary in Poland. In Baltimore, 48-year-old Father Ron Pytel was suffering a severe heart condition. Calcium buildup caused severe heart damage that was rarely, if ever, reversible. He had difficulty breathing. He dedicated on October 5, 1995, St. Faustina's feast day, to an intense personal prayer at his parish. That evening, he attended a healing service where a relic of St. Faustina was also present, asking for her intercession to heal his heart. Inexplicably, at his next regular checkup, the doctor found his heart had returned to a normal condition. Here, too, Pope John Paul II often came to pray. During the war years, before he entered the seminary, he worked at the nearby Solvay Quarry. Following a hard day of manual labor, he sometimes spent hours in prayer in the sisters' chapel, a time of conversation with God that led him to the decision to become a priest. Later, as Bishop of Krakow, he played a key role in advancing St. Faustina's cause for canonization and the development of the shrine. Due to a translation error of her diary into Italian for Vatican officials, St. Faustina's diary had initially been banned as containing theological errors. As Cardinal Wojtyła, Archbishop of Krakow, Pope John Paul II had lobbied for the accurate translation and St. Faustina's rehabilitation so that her beatification cause could be opened. Later, as pontiff, he not only had the joy of celebrating her beatification and canonization, he also officially declared the celebration of Divine Mercy Sunday for the Universal Church in the year 2000. But even decades before St. Faustina's canonization and the declaration of Divine Mercy Sunday, pilgrims were thronging the small chapel of the Sisters of Our Lady of Mercy to pray before the Divine Mercy painting and ask St. Faustina's intercession. Still Bishop of Krakow, in 1968, John Paul II had already listed the chapel among the diocese's shrines. In 1992, the then Bishop of the city, Cardinal Franciszek Maharski, appointed the chapel the official sanctuary of Divine Mercy. The convent remains at the service of the Sisters of Our Lady of Mercy, who are still a thriving community today, and is reserved for their community's life and prayer. One small part has been restored, though, to give pilgrims a glimpse into the daily life of St. Faustina. Here, we can view a replica of her cell, a nun's individual room. In this private space of silence, St. Faustina received many visits from Our Lord. It gives us the impression of the simplicity and even austerity of St. Faustina's life and the life of her fellow sisters, a form of life the community still follows today in the Sisters' Vow of Poverty. On display are several of St. Faustina's personal belongings, both from religious life and her childhood. We can see the cape she wore as a nun, her bed lamp, and a mug. From her childhood home in Głowiec, her family donated the family altar with the cross and ceramic figures of the Sacred Heart of Jesus and the Immaculate Heart of Mary. The other artifacts did not belong to the saint, but bring us back to her era. We see a habit in the style that St. Faustina would have worn, as well as penitential instruments, such as a discipline and sackcloth. Such practices were common at the time. On the bedside table lies a copy of a page of St. Faustina's diary. Though the small chapel remains the official sanctuary of the Divine Mercy, the need to accommodate pilgrims inspired construction of a larger church, the Basilica of Divine Mercy. Built between 1999 and 2002, it is able to accommodate as many as 5,000 people. The gigantic two-story tall church is one of the best examples of modern ecclesial architecture. Its design evokes the image of a ship, one of the many allegories of the church, and reflective of the miracles Jesus worked in boats. The calming of the storm, miraculous catches of fish, and St. Peter's walk across the water. The 253-foot-tall observation tower acts as the ship's mast. Indeed, it gives a sense of movement, emitting energy through its clean lines and rising angles. We first enter the upper level, where we are immediately drawn toward the main altar,
by the image of divine mercy. The open space reminds us of the open heart of God, open to all through His mercy and love. Besides its practicality for allowing large numbers of people to gather around the altar for liturgical celebrations, the open space and simple whiteness aims our attention at the altar, where below the Divine Mercy painting, the Blessed Sacrament is exposed in a monstrance. Perpetual Eucharistic adoration is observed here in the Basilica. The lower level of the church is divided into five chapels. The central chapel is dedicated to Saint Faustina. From it branches four side chapels. Three recent popes have all drawn attention to the importance of the Divine Mercy devotion and message for our times. Besides his personal connection, Pope John Paul II visited the shrine twice as pontiff, in 1997 and in 2002. Pope Benedict XVI visited Wagwaniki in 2006 and 2016. Pope Francis came as part of the celebration of the Extraordinary Jubilee Year of Mercy and the World Youth Day gathering. And now our time here in Poland has drawn to a close. We reflect on the devotion to the Divine Mercy, which is now spread through the whole world, to the time of prayer at the Hour of Mercy, 3 p.m., when we prayed with St. Faustina, for the sake of his sorrowful passion, have mercy on us and on the whole world.

0: On the 800th anniversary of St. Francis of Assisi passing into glory, join EWTN and Franciscans around the world at St. Savior Church in Jerusalem in a remembrance of the holy soul that was called the Mirror of Christ. The Solemn Mass of St. Francis of Assisi on the Global Catholic Network, EWTN.
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6: 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If you are texting us today, please be sure to include your first name, where you're calling from, how you're listening to us, and your brief question. 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Also, outside North America, if you're listening to us, please dial 1 and then 205-271-2985. And you can always send us an email, ctc@ewtn.com. Pedro Quiles, our excellent producer. Rich Jesse handling phone screening today. Ace McKay is on social media. I'm Tom Price, along with Dr. David Anders.
7: Tom, how are you today?
6: I'm good. How are you?
7: Doing decent, thank you.
6: You seem a little subdued. Are you subdued?
7: I'm probably, but I'm just sitting here thinking about one of our upcoming questions, that's all.
6: Looking forward to that. We're going to begin here with a question from Diana, who says, why are certain people, or let me rephrase that, why are people certain that they know God exists or doesn't exist when there's not conclusive evidence for either side?
7: Yeah, thanks. I really appreciate the question. So I want to break this down. This is actually why I was looking subdued.
6: I had a thought.
7: I'm going to break this down into a couple component parts and discuss them separately. So let's talk about the idea of evidence for God's existence. Okay, first of all, Catholic faith thinks that there is conclusive evidence for God's existence. However, to say that something exists is not to say very much about it. I mean, think by analogy, if say you and I were looking out over a field, and over the hilltop here comes an object sort of moving and presumably on two legs. And we said, well, somebody's coming this way. Well, who's coming this way? Well, I don't know, but it's somebody. It's walking on two legs, and there aren't a lot of other bipedal primates in the neighborhood. So
6: it sounds like a Monty Python
7: movie.
6: Yeah,
7: so it's likely to be a human being.
6: Okay.
7: So some human is coming over the hill. Who is it? I got no idea.
6: Okay.
7: All right, okay. Well, I could have a fair degree of rational certainty that there's something there, roughly humanoid in shape, but I don't know what it is, okay? And when the church says there's evidence for God's existence, it doesn't say there's conclusive evidence for everything Catholics believe about God. It just says that God exists. And by God here, you have to really reduce your conception of what the word God is indicating. It really just means where the buck stops.
6: Okay.
7: For purposes of this discussion, the word God is almost synonymous with first calls, right? And when St. Thomas argues for the existence of God, he says, you know, does God exist? What he says is, and I'm going to grossly simplify his argument, you know, stuff happens, it makes other stuff happen, which makes other stuff happen, and you can't keep the chain of stuff causing stuff happening going backwards in time.

Today the Holy Mass will be presided over by the Patriarch of Jerusalem for the Latin, Pier Battista Pizzo.

To all those who are watching this and following us through this media, we invite you to pray with us in this celebration, and also we remember to pray for you all for peace and serenity in your families, in whatever place you are. We pray that the good Lord bless us and give us His peace to live a better life.

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So welcome to you all to join us in this celebration through this

Let us all rejoice in the Lord and keep a festival in honor of Blessed Francis. Let us join with the angels in joyful praise of the Son of God.

0: Beatitudine, eccellenze, reverendi padri, religiosi e religiose, corpo diplomatico, cari fratelli e care sorelle,
1: now the custos of the Holy Land,
0: desidero porgere a ciascuno di voi il più cordiale
1: welcomes
0: benvenuto.
1: His Beatitude,
0: ringraziarvi
1: the
0: per essere qui con
1: bishops
0: noi
1: present here,
0: caro,
1: and the religious priests, sisters, and the faithful present in this celebration.
0: In a special way,
1: His Beatitude, Pier Battista Pizzaballa, for his presence to preside over the Eucharistic celebration, to share with us the joy of this festive gathering.
0: E bella tradizione vuole che nella solennità di San Francesco sia il superiore dei nostri fratelli domenicani a presiedere l'Eucaristia.
1: It is a tradition in the Franciscan order that during this solemnity, solemn celebration of the Feast of St. Francis, from the community of the Dominican congregation or the order, they are invited to give the homily.
0: È sembrato bello che a presiedere l'Eucaristia in questa circostanza fosse il pastore della nostra chiesa di Gerusalemme.
1: Today we have the Cardinal, His Beatitude Pizzaballa, to preside over the Mass.
0: Patriarca e cardinale, Sua Beatitudine è nostro fratello nell'ordine dei frati minori. Beatitudine, grazie ancora per essere qui e per presiedere la nostra preghiera. A tutti voi ancora una volta benvenuti e buona festa di San Francesco. Your Beatitude, Your Excellencies, Reverend Father, Religious and Diplomatic Authorities, Civil Authorities, dear brothers and sisters, on behalf of the entire custody of the Holy Land, I would like to extend a very warm welcome to each of you and thank you for being here with us on this day so dear to the Franciscan family. A special word of gratitude goes to His Beatitude Cardinal Pier Battista Pizzaballa, Latin Patriarch of Jerusalem, who graciously accept our invitation to preside over this solemn Eucharistic celebration. Thank you, Your Beatitude. As many of you know, there is a long and beautiful tradition according to which, on the solemnity of Saint Francis, the superior of our Dominican brothers presides over the Eucharist. It is a tradition that we cheer with gratitude and hold very dear as a concrete sign of the fraternity that unites us. This year, however, we have exceptionally asked to the Patriarch to preside over this celebration because we are in the midst of the Franciscan Jubilee. And it seemed especially fitting that on this occasion the Eucharist should be presided over by the shepherd of our Church of Jerusalem, but also by a son of Saint Francis. Thank you one again, Your Beatitude, for being here with us. And to all of you, once again, a very warm welcome and a blessed

0: Oremus.
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0: Deus qui seraphico patri Francisco,
1: Father, you helped our seraphic Father Francis to reflect the image of Christ through a life of poverty and humility. May we follow your Son by walking in the footsteps of Francis of Assisi and by imitating his joyful love. We make this prayer through Christ our Lord.

0: قراءة من سفر يشوع بن سيراخ.
1: A reading from the book of Sirach. Behold him in whose time the house of God was renovated, in whose days the temple was reinforced. In his time the reservoir was dug, the pool with the vastness like the seas. He protected his people against brigands and strengthened his city against the enemy. Like a star shining among the clouds, like the full moon at the holiday season, like the sun shining upon the temple, like the rainbow appearing in the cloudy sky. The word of the Lord. Thanks be to God.

0: قراءة من رسالة القديس بولس الرسول إلى أهل غلاطيا.
1: Reading from the letter of Paul to the Galatians.
0: معاذ الله أن أفتخر.
1: Brothers, may I never boast of anything but the cross of our Lord Jesus Christ. Through it, the world has been crucified to me and I to the world. It means nothing whether one is circumcised or not. All that matters is that one is created anew. Peace and mercy on all who follow this rule of life and on the Israel of God. Henceforth, let no man trouble me, for I bear the brand marks of Jesus in my body. Brothers, may the favor of our Lord Jesus Christ be with your spirit. Amen. The word of the Lord. Thanks be to God.

Now we have a sequence before the Alleluia and the Gospel. A sequence developed in the Middle Ages as a chant connected with the Alleluia. It was originally sung after the Alleluia and before the Gospel. Today, in the Roman Rite, it is normally sung before the Alleluia. The sequence usually reflects the mystery of the feast, prepares the assembly for the Gospel, and is often written in poetic form. It is sung or recited by the whole assembly or the choir.

Some of the phrases of the sequence follows. Lo, new signs of sanctity, deserving praise in high degree, wonderful and fair to see, in Francis now behold. Before the world's astonished view, arise the life and order new, whose holy rules against anew the evangelic state. Francis to Christ's law conforms, the life monastic he reforms, and all the apostolic norms he keeps inviolate. He seeks a place to weep apart and mourns in bitterness of heart the time he lost while taking part in earthly things so

His body, like Christ is crucified, is signed on hands and feet. His side pierced through and through.

is slowly dyed in crimson streams of blood. Prophetic secrets now are heard. Great wisdom has the Lord conferred upon the saint. The mystic word his soul with light does flood. Now in those bleeding wounds behold, black nails appear, cause pain untold. Sharp are the points and manifold, the anguish and the woe. No human instrument did aught to make those wounds. They were not brought to him by nature's hand, nor wrought by cruel hammer blow. We pray you by the cross sign, mark on your flesh, whereby towards yours the world, the flesh, all things malign, to conquer gloriously. O Francis, take us to your care. Protect us here from every snare, that we your great reward may share in heaven eternally. O holy Francis, Father sweet, devoutly we your aid entreat. May we and all your children meet, crowned victors in the strife. In virtue's path our footsteps train, and guide us where the saints now reign, that we, your children, may attain the joys of endless life.

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1: 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Father, it is true. 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Come to me, all you who are weary and find life burdensome, and I will refresh you. 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
1: Ecco, io Most Reverend Father Custos,
0: fratelli e sorelle, il Signore vi dia.
1: Reverend Excellencies, dear brothers and sisters, in may the Lord give you peace.
0: Because usually it's in Italian, so I ask forgiveness if not all of you will understand. Also ask forgiveness to the Dominican fathers for stealing you the place today. But as we heard from the Father Custos, it's not becoming kind of status quo, it's not a precedent, so we'll be happy to follow the tradition. Non voglio in questa sede, in questo momento, in questo giorno, presentare una riflessione su San Francesco, ma piuttosto chiedermi cosa San Francesco lascia come eredità alla nostra Chiesa. Oggi,
1: on this occasion,
0: San Francesco, che una storia così importante ha avuto con questa terra e con questa chiesa.
1: I don't want to reflect on the life of Saint Francis, but what is for us today to live as a Franciscan. Celebrating Saint Francis in Jerusalem on the 8th centenary of his death is an occasion of grace for the entire Church in the Holy Land. In gratitude to the Franciscan family and for the service of the custody, I would like to begin with an essential question. What form does the gospel take today in our personal lives and in our communities? The gospel we have just heard begins with Jesus' prayer. I praise you, Father. These words were spoken at a difficult moment in his ministry. Jesus has encountered misunderstandings and rejection. Shortly before, he rebuked towns that had not accepted his call to conversion. And yet he continues to recognize the Father's work. He knows that the seed of the kingdom finds a home in the little ones and that the Father remains faithful. This trust safeguards his freedom. The rejection he faces wounds him, but it does not prevent him from loving and continuing the mission he has received. This is an important word for us who are called to live our faith in a world where hardship, pain, and uncertainty can occupy our entire horizon. Even the Church can become absorbed in his own concerns, to the point of judging the future solely by the difficulties of the present. Francis invites us to broaden our gaze. In the Testament, when he recounts his vocation, he continually acknowledges the Lord's initiative. It was God who guided him, gave him brothers, and helped him understanding how to live. At the origin of it all is a gift that was received. And when he seeks words to express the path he has been given, he speaks of living according to the form of the Holy Gospel. He entrusted this way of life to the affirmation of the Church. As shepherd of this Church, I wish to begin from here. Renewal begins when the Gospel truly returns to guide our choices. The Church in the Holy Land, and first and foremost the custody, safeguards a rich history of the holy sites. Educational and charitable institutions and centuries-old traditions as inheritance entrusted to us so that it may continue to communicate the life of Christ to the men and women of today. But it is not enough simply to stop and contemplate what has been accomplished. We must always ask ourselves what truly helps people to encounter the Lord. The Word of God must be listened to and become a criterion for discernment. The sacraments must be accompanied by care for the faith, lay people, family, and young people need formation and pastors who are willing to listen. In light of this evangelical fruitfulness, we are called to examine how we use our energies and resources. Jesus' invitation, "Come to me," is also addressed to us who serve the Church. Our work needs to be drawn continually from this relationship. A community that prays, listens to the word, and allows itself to be reconciled by the Lord becomes better able to accompany others with greater freedom. It can also be challenged to change because it recognizes in Christ the source of its life, rather than in its own strength and in strategies that often prove short-sighted. The witness of Francis then leads us to fraternity. He receives his brothers as a gift from God. This awareness concerns us all. Ecclesial communion is a responsibility that precedes our individual plans and calls us to give concrete expression to our belonging to one body. The Church in the Holy Land exists across different countries, languages, histories, and cultural sensibilities. At times, we celebrate the Eucharist only a few kilometers from one another, and yet we find it difficult to encounter one another. Borders, restrictions on movement, and the weight of history make it more difficult for us to know one another. Precisely for this reason, communion cannot be taken for granted. It must be sorted out and patiently nurtured. The different charisms, too, are called to serve this communion. The custody, parishes, the religious communities, the movements, and many ecclesial works each bring a gift that bears fruit by entering into relationship with the others. Discernment concerning pastoral priorities must help us recognize together what this Church needs, coordinates our efforts, and support those who are most vulnerable. Collaboration lived in trust also makes us proclamation more credible. I express the gratitude of the Church of Jerusalem to the custody of its fidelity and service. May your intentional fraternity continue to be a witness of communion for this entire land. Communion, in turn, opens us to mission. In his testament, Francis recalls that the Lord led him among the lepers, precisely by drawing near to those from whom he had previously kept his distance and by showing them mercy, that he experienced the transformation of his own heart. For our church too, renewal passes through the neighbors we avoid, the poor and the suffering we fail to see, and the questions that challenge our habits. I think of the families struggling to remain in this land, the elderly who are often alone, the workers who are unable to bear the weight of daily life, and the young people who look to the future with uncertainty and wonder if there is still a place for them here. Franciscan minority points us toward a way of being present, standing beside people with the freedom of one who does not need to assert oneself. For our Church, this means making Christ recognizable through a generous presence open to all. Even our relationships with our Jewish and Muslim neighbors call for this freedom, one capable of safeguarding encounter without renouncing the clarity of faith. Jesus shows us the way of this presence. Learn from me, for I am meek and humble of heart. Gospel meekness requires great inner strength. It commits us to seeking justice and speaking the truth, while remaining vigilant lest pain and indignation take hold of our hearts. Let us bring in prayer the sufferings of all the families in our Holy Land marked by violence. Those who mourn a loved one and those who fear the future. As the Church, we have a duty to stand close to those who suffer, to defend human dignity, to give a voice to those who are deprived of it. This responsibility also calls us to experience a demanding freedom with regard to affiliation and division that we seek to decide in advance which form of suffering deserves to be heard. Our public voice must spring from the gospel and from closeness to people. It will be credible if we know how to support those in need, educate young people to encounter others, and continue to build relationships even when everything pushes us to break them. This is how peace begins to take on a face. For this reason, I feel the educational task to be an urgent one. Young people need to find meaning in their presence here, discern their vocation, and assume responsibilities. Let us listen to their questions and make room for their gifts. The future is prepared by placing trust in those who have something to offer. Here in Jerusalem, we safeguard the places of the Paschal mystery. At Calvary, we learn how far the love of God reaches. At the empty tomb, we receive the foundation of hope. The Father raised the Son, and death has been overcome.

0: This faith sustains us when the fruits remain hidden and gives us patience in situations for which we do not yet see a way out. I would therefore like this centenary to leave a tangible fruit in the journey of community and in the church as a whole. Let us ask ourselves in prayer and share discernment what step the Lord is asking us to take in order to live the gospel more faithfully and serve this land better. For from this question, concrete choices can emerge to be carried forward together with perseverance in this way. The memory of Francis will become a responsibility embraced in the present. May St. Francis intercede for the custody for the entire Church of the Holy Land and for every inhabitant of this land. May he help us to welcome what the Lord still wishes to accomplish among us and to offer him with trust a willingness to serve.
1: All'ordine di Cristo e per intercessione della Santa Vergine fatta Chiesa. Amen.
0: Amen.

0: Omne suc convenimus fratres carissimi ad redemptionis nostra recolenda misteria. Rogemus ergo Deum omnipotente.
1: Let's place all our intentions and pray to our Heavenly Father for the blessings and life in our family.

0: For the children of St. Francis and his followers to see in him the living image of the crucified Christ and to fulfill in their lives the model of the gospel life he followed. We pray to the Lord. You are our protector, guardian, and defender. Defend our countries from all evil and keep them all in peace. We pray to the Lord.
1: Heavenly Father, in your poor and humble servant, Saint Francis of Assisi, you have offered us a living image of your Son. Grant that through his powerful intercession, we too might fulfill our baptismal vocation as authentic witnesses of your gospel in the faithful service of your church. We pray to the Lord.
0: Francis joyfully gave everything so that he would have no other treasures but you. Grant all the baptized may place their trust and hope in you, then we may truly call you Abba Father. We pray to the Lord. For us, the followers of Christ in the style of St. Francis of Assisi, that day by day we may be salt of the earth and light to the world in our communities, we pray to the Lord. Creator of the universe, your Son chose to work as a carpenter in the house of Nazareth. Bless those who earn their bread by the sweat of their brow. We pray to the Lord. You are our guardian and defender. Defend our country from all evil and keep it in peace. We pray to the Lord.
2: Pane, ty si naša nádej, naša viera a láska. 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
0: Our Father in heaven, in your poor and humble servant St. Francis of Assisi, you presented to us a living model of your Son. Please assure us that through him we can fulfill the full purpose of our baptism as faithful witnesses to your gospel. In devoted service to your church, we pray to the Lord.
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1: 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Lord, by the Holy Eucharist we have celebrated, help us to imitate the apostolic love and zeal for our Father Francis. May we who receive your love share it for the salvation of all humanity. We make this prayer through Christ our Lord. Amen.

Dear brothers and sisters, may the Lord give you peace. And thank you all for coming to celebrate with us the feast of our seraphic father, St. Francis of Assisi. I won't fail to thank His Beatitude, Cardinal Pier Battista Pizzaballa, Patriarch of the Latin in Jerusalem, for presiding this Mass commemorating the 800-year anniversary of the transit of the St. Francis of Assisi. A special thanks to Monsignor Giorgio Lingua, Apostolic Delegate in Jerusalem. Thanks to Father Martin Tasak, Prior of the Dominicans, as well as all the Dominican friars that have joined him. I want also to thank Monsignor William Shomali, Monsignor Giacinto Marcuzzo, Monsignor Ilario Antoniazzi, Father Matthew Coutinho, and Father David Melli, Father Marcello Gallardo from Latin Partecate, and Monsignor Nicola Di Ponzio from the Apostolic Delegation. We also welcome the diplomats present here, the Consul General of Italy, Mr. Domenico Bellato, the Consul General of Spain, Mr. José Javier Gutiérrez, the Consul General of France, Mr. Alexis Le Cour Grand Maison, the Deputy Consul of Belgium, Mrs. Nadia Benini, the Swiss Head of Mission, Mr. Jean-Pierre Raymond, and all the those accompanying them. Welcome to Mrs. Tammy Ben-Haim, Head of the Religious Affairs Department in the Ministry of Foreign Affairs, and Mr. Cesar Margie, Representative of the Ministry of Religious Affairs, and Mr. George Mikhail, Representative of the Police. A special thanks on all our brothers from the old community that has celebrated this feast with us, especially the Capuchin friars, the Trappist father from La Trum, the Salesian, the Jesuit, the White Fathers, the La Salle brothers, the Legionaries of Christ, the Opus Dei fathers, the Koinonia, Focolare, and Canzao Nova community here present, and all the superiors of the religion institutions, the religious men and women in the volunteers of the Holy Land, and all of you, brothers and sisters, who came to honor with us our Seraphic Father, St. Francis of Assisi. I've tried to remember everyone, but since we are blessed by the presence of many guests this year that are very dear to us who have come to celebrate with us, and I apologize if I forgot someone. After the celebration, you are all invited to share with us some refreshment in the hall of the Curia. Once again, happy feast to everyone.

0: Dominus vobiscum.
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0: Deus, gloria et exultationis
1: sanctorum. May God, the glory and joy of the saints, bless you with perpetual blessing, who grants you today to celebrate this solemnity. Delivered from present evils by their intercessions and instructed by the examples of holy conduct, may you be forever intent on the service of God and your brothers. Until you bid farewell to all of them, may you possess the joy of that in which the Holy Church rejoices in the union of her sons with the heavenly citizens in perpetual peace.
0: Et benedictio Dei omnipotenti.
1: And the blessing of our Lord, in the name of the Father, and of the Son, and of the Holy Spirit, descend upon you and remain with you forever. Amen.

0: May the Lord give you peace, dear brothers and sisters who have participated in this Eucharistic celebration on the occasion of the Feast of St. Francis of Assisi. We thank you for joining us in this celebration and praying with us. May St. Francis intercede for us to have God's blessings in our lives and in our dear and near ones, who is to live in peace. May God of peace be with us in our lives. Thank you for praying with us. We continue to pray for you all, wherever you are. May the peace of the Lord Jesus Christ be with you all. And once again, thank you for your presence through this media and following us. Continue to follow us in the coming celebrations, and we also keep praying for you all. We ask humbly to continue to pray.
1: A holy day of obligation is an important feast day in which Catholics are obliged by church law to attend Mass and abstain from unnecessary work. Some holy days, such as Christmas, are celebrated by the Universal Church. Others may be celebrated locally.
2: Discipline is praised by all, but hardly followed through by many people. The letter to the Hebrews admonishes persevering in faith and cultivating what he called the virtue of patience. And I would like to read it for you, my friend, because it's a powerful reference that I want us to cherish today. God is not unjust as to overlook your work and the love which you showed for his sake in serving the saints, as you still do. And we desire each one of you to show the same earnestness in realizing the full assurance of hope until the end, so that you may not be sluggish, but imitators of those who through faith and patience, the emphasis is patience, inherit the promise. I pray for you today that you persevere in doing good. God love you. God bless you.
3: The year 150 AD, the Catholic Church confronts Gnosticism, a collection of religious sects that prized the spiritual world and condemned the utter evil of the material world. Its confusing and deceptive melding of Christian truths with Greek philosophy and other beliefs deceives a large number of Christians. In response, church leaders do not remain silent. Ignatius, Bishop of Antioch, warns his flock against Docetism, a Gnostic heresy that denies the humanity of Christ and teaches that his body is simply an illusion. Ignatius reminds believers that in the sacrament of the Holy Eucharist, the faithful consume the true body and blood of Jesus Christ. In his book, Against Heresies, Irenaeus of Lyon instructs all Christians that true doctrine comes from Jesus Christ through his apostles and their appointed successors and the church he founded.

I'm Joan, and this is my Rome. Welcome to Joan's Rome. As you know, we've been on the road with Joan's Rome. And you might know if you've been here, we are in Assisi. Behind me is the famed Basilica of St. Francis of Assisi. Now, one thing you may know is, because hopefully you've read them, St. Francis wrote many beautiful prayers. As a matter of fact, when he was dying, he could no longer see. He had had many ailments. He had had the stigmata. He was blind. He could no longer see, but he did dictate one of his most famous prayers to one of the brothers, and it's called the Canticle of the Creatures. But a prayer you all know, I'm sure, is St. Francis's Prayer for Peace. And while we look at some of the magnificent artwork in the Basilica of St. Francis, I would like to read that prayer to you. Lord, make me an instrument of your peace. Where there is hatred, let me sow love. Where there is injury, pardon. Where there is discord, unity. Where there is doubt, faith. Where there is error, truth. Where there is despair, hope. Where there is sadness, joy. Where there is darkness, light. O Divine Master, grant that I may not so much seek to be consoled as to console, to be understood as to understand, to be loved as to love. For it is in giving that we receive, it is in pardoning that we are pardoned, it is in dying that we are born to eternal life. St. Francis of Assisi. And I hope that when you come to Assisi, you have the joy of seeing these beautiful frescoes depicting the life and times of St. Francis. And read this prayer when you're in his basilica. For more insights into the daily life here in Rome, check out my daily blog, Joan's Rome, on EWTN.com.

0: Hello, friends. I'm Father Wade Menezes of the Fathers of Mercy. Do you know what Eucharistic adoration is? And do you know why the Catholic Church greatly promotes this practice? As taught by the Second Vatican Council, the Eucharist is the source and summit of the Christian life. In the celebration of the Eucharist, we believe that when the priest says the words of consecration at Mass, the bread and wine are changed into the body and blood of Christ, a miraculous change the Church calls transubstantiation. As a result, the whole Christ, body, blood, soul, and divinity, is really, truly, and substantially present under either Eucharistic species, whether the consecrated bread or the consecrated wine. And while we can both adore and receive our Lord in Holy Communion at Mass, we can also adore Him outside of Mass in His true and abiding real presence, in what's referred to as Eucharistic adoration. With Eucharistic adoration, the Eucharist is exposed in a monstrance, a vessel made of precious metal that holds a large consecrated host behind glass so that it may be gazed upon by adorers of this most blessed sacrament. This is done at set times during the week established by the pastor of a parish and includes adorers who sign up for a committed hour. But Eucharistic adoration may also include perpetual adoration that is ongoing in a chapel constructed just for that purpose, 24 hours a day, 7 days a week. We can also adore our Lord in His sacramental presence by simply praying before a tabernacle wherein the Blessed Sacrament is reserved. The tabernacle was originally intended for the reservation of the Eucharist in a church or chapel so that it could be brought to those absent from Mass, for example, the sick and those advanced in age. But as faith in the real presence of Christ in the Eucharist deepened, the Church became conscious of the importance and meaning of silent adoration of our Lord truly present under the Eucharistic species. The benefit of this is that one can partake of Eucharistic adoration even if the Blessed Sacrament is not exposed in a monstrance. God bless you, and thank you for watching EWTN.
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Did you ever wonder how we got here or where we're going? I mean, none of us chose to be born, right? We just found ourselves on this planet living as little children, running around in this particular skin, bound to this family. It all seems pretty mysterious, almost like a gift, almost like it's been laid out for us. So the real question becomes, what are we to make of all this? I mean, is life just a random collision of events and people and experiences? We go to school, we get married, we have children, we go out to eat, we go to football games, we go on vacation. And then one very sad day, we get sick, we stop breathing, and we die. Is that it? Many voices in our culture today say that that is it, that there is nothing more. When I think of that scenario, it makes me really sad and tired. Our world today is so busy and yet so beautiful. Our lives are so remarkably complicated and yet times amazingly simple. Our life is filled with light and shadows. There's times that we feel we are on top of the world and everything is going great for us. There's other times that we feel that we're spinning out of control and we can't maintain what's happening to us. We can't make sense of it. If there is no fundamental purpose in life, if there is no God, if there is no love at the heart of the universe, then I have to be my own God. I always have to be right. I always have to be strong. I always have to have the answer, because there is nothing else. And yet so much of our human experience tells us that this is not so. We have those moments of transcendence and beauty and power when we're taken out of ourselves and we realize that we're part of something much more beautiful and bigger than we could ever be alone. Think of times when you've been out in the woods or in the mountains and just have been wonderstruck by the beauty of nature. Or a moment of forgiveness when somebody really forgave you for a deep hurt and you never thought that that relationship would be restored. Or someone close to you dies and yet you find within yourself an inner resolve to work through the tragedy. There's moments of unexpected kindness and mercy and goodness that make us realize we're part of someone else's plan, that life is far grander, exciting, interesting, and meaningful that we could ever make it up to be on our own.

If you're like me, those moments of transcendence and beauty and peace sometimes seem few and far between, which is another way of saying we can never get enough of goodness and truth and love. But so much comes crowding in at us, doesn't it? You know, there's so much noise, stress, worry, conflict, things we have to do tomorrow, things we regret having done yesterday. If we simply live in the present moment, God is there and everything is good for us. And that's really true, because when I'm worried or upset or regretful or sad, it's usually because I've gone either to the past or to the future. 95% of the time, the present moment is perfect. And so if we simply can live in the present moment and find the beauty and the truth and the life there, that is God. And that is God speaking to our hearts. That's God calling us to the stillness. That's God calling us to a life of relationship with Him. And so we need silence. We need moments of reflection. We need times when we can just step away from everything and just be in touch with the divine origin of life. So that's where faith comes in. Either God exists or He doesn't. Either life has a fundamental meaning or we're just living here in chaos. As Christians, we're convicted that God visited our planet 2,000 years ago as a person just like us in Jesus Christ, and so fell in love with us that He decided to stay. And so God saves us from inside our human experience. I often think God could have saved us any way that He chose. He could have just issued a divine decree and said, "You're saved." But it seems to me that He chooses the hardest path possible, the path of accompaniment. Because in Jesus, God becomes fully human, enters into our human condition, becomes vulnerable, becomes visible, and reveals the immensity of God's love for us.

So what that means is that love is at the deepest heart of our human existence. Love is the meaning of our lives. And God shows us that in Jesus by giving himself away, by giving us his heart

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The grace of our Lord Jesus Christ, the love of God, and the communion of the Holy Spirit be with all of you.

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1: On a day in May, in a grassy field in the middle of Portugal, the Mother of God appeared to three children who were shepherding their flocks. 100 years later, the shrine at Fatima draws millions of pilgrims from around the world. What happened at Fatima, and why is it important today? In this episode of The Faithful Traveler, we'll look at the history of these Marian apparitions and explore the amazing shrine that honors the Mother of God and continues to spread her message of peace, prayer, and reconciliation. Welcome to Fatima.

0: On the 13th of May, the song begins. At the Cova d'Iria, the shining Virgin Mary appeared. In the heart of Portugal, nestled among mountains whose name in Portuguese, Serra da Aire, means Saw of the Heavens, lies the little village of Fátima. Once a small farming community, today Fátima is one of the most visited Catholic shrines in the world. Pilgrims come year-round to visit this sacred site and pray the prayers the Blessed Mother taught to Lucia, Francisco, and Jacinta. To truly appreciate the Shrine of Fátima, you have to understand what happened here. And that story, the story of the apparitions, begins about a half a mile south in the little hamlet of Aljustrel. The three little shepherds, or pastorinhos in the Portuguese, Lucia Santos and her cousins Francisco and Jacinta Marto, were born in Aljustrel. The homes of the Santos family and the Marto family have been preserved and are a popular place for pilgrims to visit. In these small homes, we can see how the families lived. They weren't poor, but they were far from wealthy. They had what they needed to live happy lives, and everyone pitched in to meet the family's needs. Lucia was the last of Antonio and Maria Santos's seven children, and that, as well as her sunny disposition, made her everyone's darling. As a young girl, Lucia was lively and fun, and the children of the village loved her, so she often organized games for them to play. Francisco and Jacinta were the youngest of Manuel and Olimpia Martos's seven children, and they lived just a few houses down from the Santos family. Francisco was easygoing, often keeping the peace, even when someone wronged him. He loved animals, and he loved playing his flute. Jacinta was sensitive and loving. She loved to dance and laugh, and was often known to pout when she didn't get her way. Here at the parish church near Aljustrel, the Santos and Marto children were baptized, and Lucia received her first Holy Communion. By the spring of 1916, Lucia was nine, and she was given the responsibilities of shepherding her family's flock of sheep. Francisco and Jacinta, who were 8 and 6 years old respectively, loved Lucia so much, they begged their parents to let them shepherd their own flocks so they could spend more time with her. The three pastorinhos would take their sheep on a leisurely walk from Aljustrel through the rocky hills and olive and holm oak trees. As their sheep grazed, Francisco would play his flute and Jacinta would dance. Around lunchtime, they would pray the rosary, often shortening it to shouting out just the first two words of the prayer and letting the echoes in the hills take it from there. One day, as the little shepherds sat along the hillside known as the Loca do Cabeço, which means place of the head, they looked up and saw a young man, about 14 or 15 years old, whiter than snow, transparent as crystal when the sun shines through it, and of great beauty.
1: "Do not be afraid. I am the angel of peace. Pray with me."
0: They prayed.
2: "My God, I believe, I adore, I hope, and I love you. I ask pardon for those who do not believe, do not adore. Do not hope, and do not love you.
0: Before the angel left, he told the children,
1: "The hearts of Jesus and Mary are attentive to the voice of your supplications."
0: These statues are located near the well behind the Santos home, and they commemorate the shepherds' next meeting with the angel about 2 months later. They had been playing when the angel suddenly appeared and said,
1: "What are you doing? Pray, Pray very much. The most holy hearts of Jesus and Mary have designs of mercy on you. Offer prayers and sacrifices constantly to the Most High.
3: How should we make sacrifices?
1: Make of everything you can a sacrifice, and offer it to God as an act of reparation for the sins by which he is offended, and in supplication for the conversion of sinners. In this way, you will bring peace to our country, for I am its guardian angel, the angel of Portugal. Above all, bear and accept with patience the sufferings God will send you.
0: They could have no idea what he meant by that, but it wasn't long before they found out. That fall, the angel visited them for the last time at Toloca do Cabeço. These beautiful statues, a favorite among pilgrims to Fatima, show what they experienced. They saw the angel holding a chalice, and over it a host from which drops of blood fell. They prayed,
2: Most Holy Trinity,

divinity of Jesus Christ, present in all the tabernacles of the world, in reparation for the outrages, sacrileges, and indifferences by which he is offended, and by

0: of poor sinners.
1: The angel gave Lucia the host and the chalice to Francisco and Jacinta, saying,
2: "Eat and drink the body and blood of Jesus Christ. Terribly outraged by the ingratitude of men, offer reparation for their sakes and console God."
1: They didn't know it then, but these three meetings with the angel prepared them for what came just a few months later. As Lucia later said,
3: "We were catechized in prayer, reparative suffering, and the doctrine of the Holy Eucharist, and strengthened by the bread of angels."
4: This is the Cova da Iria. It used to be where the pastorinhos would bring the sheep. This was just fields of grass and rocks and trees. And today it is what is called the altar of the world.
1: Today the Cova looks nothing like it did in 1917. Its once grassy fields have been covered over with asphalt. Trees have been replaced with buildings. Sheep have been replaced with pilgrims. And statues have replaced the children who once brought their sheep here to graze. Under this large protective canopy is the Capelinha, Portuguese for little chapel. This little chapel was built where a small holm oak tree once stood. That tree is long gone, every bit of it taken away as a precious relic. You see, it was just above that little holm oak tree that from May until October in 1917, Lucia, Francisco and Jacinta saw and spoke with
5: a lady dressed in white, shining brighter than the sun.
1: The apparitions of the Virgin Mary at Fatima began with the words the Virgin Mary herself heard when she first met a heavenly ambassador. "Do not be afraid." She told the children that she came from heaven and asked them if they would meet her at the Cova on the 13th of every month for the next 6 months. She didn't tell them who she was at first, but she promised to do so in October, when she would perform a miracle so that, as she put it, all may believe. Of course, today we know that that lady was Mary, the Virgin Mother of God, and she chose these three children to be the bearers of some of the weightiest and most important messages of the 20th century. Mary asked the children if they would offer themselves to God, bear all the sufferings he sent them, and atone for the sins that have offended him, and for the conversion of sinners. When they said yes, she told them they would have much to suffer, but that God would strengthen them. She asked them to pray the rosary every day to bring peace to the world and an end to the war that had been engulfing Europe for the past 3 years, a war that would later be called World War I. Over the next 5 months, the three pastorinhos suffered a great deal, offering everything up for the redemption of the sins of others. While the Marto family was supportive when Jacinta told them what they had seen, Lucia's mother didn't believe her and was very angry. Neighbors both taunted them and hounded them. Some called them liars, while others begged for intercession to the Blessed Mother. The children even sought out their own little sacrifices, from giving away their lunches to wearing a rough rope around their waists day and night. These acorns are things that Jacinta used to eat instead of her lunch. She would give her lunch to the poor children of the area, and she would eat

0: these acorns. I've been told that they're very bitter and quite disgusting. It was just one of the many sacrifices that she made in reparation for sin.
1: In June, she told them that Jacinta and Francisco would go to heaven soon, but that Lucia would remain on earth a little longer because Jesus wanted her to make the lady known and loved and to establish devotion in the world to her Immaculate Heart. This was also a source of suffering for the children. While Francisco and Jacinta were excited to meet Jesus in heaven, they were sad to leave Lucia behind. In July, Mary revealed what are today known as the Three Secrets of Fatima, which she told the children not to reveal until she gave them permission to do so. Francisco and Jacinta took these secrets to their graves, while Lucia revealed them more than 25 years later with Our Lady's permission. First, the children were given a vision of hell.
2: We saw a sea of fire. Plunged in this fire were demons and souls in human form, like transparent burning embers, all blackened or burnished bronze, floating about, now raised into the air by the flames that issued from within themselves together with great clouds of smoke, now following back on every side like sparks in huge fires, amid shrieks and groans of pain and despair, which horrified us and made us tremble with fear.
1: You have seen hell, where the souls of poor sinners go. To save them, God wishes to establish in the world devotion to my Immaculate Heart. If what I say to you is done, many souls will be saved and there will be peace. The war is going to end, but if people do not cease offending God, a worse one will break out during the pontificate of Pius XI. When you see a night illumined by an unknown light, know that this is the great sign given you by God that he is about to punish the world for its crimes by means of war, famine, and persecutions of the church and the Holy Father. To prevent this, I shall come to ask for the consecration of Russia to my Immaculate Heart. If my requests are heeded, Russia will be converted and there will be peace. If not, she will spread her errors throughout the world, causing wars and persecution of the church. The good will be martyred. The Holy Father will have much to suffer. Various nations will be annihilated. In the end, my Immaculate Heart will triumph. The Holy Father will consecrate Russia to me, and she will be converted, and a period of peace will be granted to the world. In Portugal, the dogma of the faith will always be preserved. She then asked them to pray after every mystery of the rosary, O my Jesus, forgive us, save us from the fire of hell, lead all souls to heaven, especially those who are most in need. At the time of the apparitions, Benedict XV was Pope. In March of 1917, the Russian Revolution began, leading to the creation of the Soviet Union in 1922, which would eventually overpower 15 countries, forcing its atheistic principles on them. On February 6, 1922, Benedict XV's successor, Pius XI, became Pope. His papacy lasted until February 10, 1939. On June 13, 1929, Our Lady met Lucia once again, fulfilling her promise to come and ask for the consecration of Russia to her Immaculate Heart. Pope Pius XI was informed of this request by Lucia's confessor, but nothing came of it. On the night of January 25, 1938, a strange and unknown light lit the skies of Europe, Australia, Bermuda, Africa, and the United States. Dazzling arcs and beams of red, green, and blue light rose and pulsated in the night sky. While some explained away this phenomenon as the Aurora Borealis, this spectacle was so widespread and intense, it was unlike any aurora ever recorded before or since. In March of 1938, Germany annexed Austria, setting off the chain of events that led to the Holocaust. And on September 1st, 1939, World War II began.
0: In December 19... 19-

1840, Lucia, now a nun, wrote to Pope Pius XII to ask him to consecrate the world to Our Lady. On October 31st, 1942, Pope Pius XII consecrated the world to the Immaculate Heart, but only mentioned Russia.

0: who received confirmation from Our Lady herself. The consecration was fulfilled. Almost exactly 1 year later, on March 11, 1985, the Soviet Union began to change under Mikhail Gorbachev. The Berlin Wall fell on November 9, 1989, and by Christmas 1991, the Soviet Union was a thing of the past. Today, pilgrims to Fatima can see a piece of this wall, preserved for all to see, as a reminder of the power of prayer and of Our Lady's warnings. On October 13, 2013, Pope Francis once again consecrated the world to the Immaculate Heart of Mary. The third secret of Fatima is a favorite among conspiracy theorists, many of whom believe it has yet to be revealed. But they're wrong. Lucia revealed the secret in a letter written on January 3, 1944, at the request of the Bishop of Leiria. In the letter, she describes the final vision that Our Lady showed the children that June day.
1: "We saw an angel with a flaming sword. Flashing, it gave out flames that looked as though they would set the world on fire. But they died out in contact with the splendor that Our Lady radiated. Pointing to the earth, the angel cried out in a loud voice, 'Penance, penance, penance.' And we saw in an immense light that is God, a bishop dressed in white. We had the impression that it was the Holy Father going up a steep mountain, at the top of which there was a big cross of rough-hewn trunks. Before reaching there, the Holy Father passed through a big city half in ruins and half trembling with halting step, afflicted with pain and sorrow. Having reached the top of the mountain, on his knees, at the foot of the big cross, he was killed by a group of soldiers."
0: The meaning of the letter wasn't understood until Pope John Paul II read it as he lay in the hospital recovering from an attempt on his life, which took place on May 13, 1981, the anniversary of the first Marian apparition at Fatima. Then it clicked. He knew that he was the bishop dressed in white and that the city half in ruins was Rome. But as he later said, it was a motherly hand which guided the bullet's path, enabling the dying pope that the Bashdurinyo saw to halt at the threshold of death. On May 13, 2000, Pope John Paul II shared this third secret with the world when, in the presence of Sister Lucia, he beatified Francisco and Jacinta.

On August 13th, as the three shepherds were making their way to the Cova, they were whisked away by the anti-Catholic mayor of Urem, the district in which Fatima is located. Keeping them from meeting the lady that day, he did everything he could to get them to say that the visits of the lady at the Cova were all a lie. Later on August 19th, as they were shepherding their flocks here atop a small hill in Valinhos, she appeared to them. The words she spoke to them that day are carved here in stone in their native Portuguese. I want you to continue praying the rosary every day. Pray, pray very much, and make sacrifices for sinners, for many souls go to hell because there are none to sacrifice themselves and pray for them. September's meeting with Mary was quiet compared to the others, although the crowd following the children to the Cova had grown to more than 30,000 people. Mary repeated her request that the children pray the rosary every day for an end to the war, and then she promised, "In October, I will perform a miracle so that all may believe." October brings rain to Fatima. Since October of 1917, it's also brought thousands of pilgrims to the Cova. Huddling under a sea of umbrellas, they pray night and day for peace in the world

0: the conversion of sinners, and whatever else weighs heavy on their hearts. For the Pashtuniños, October 13th brought their last meeting with Our Lady at the Cova. It had been raining for 2 days by the time they and 70,000 other people made it to the Cova. The rain made the ground a muddy mess and everyone was soaked. But that didn't dampen the excitement that buzzed around the Cova on that day. As the sun hit its apex in the sky, the children knelt in the mud and Lucia asked the same question that began every one of their meetings with Mary.
1: What do you want of me?
0: I want to tell you that a chapel is to be built here in my honor. Continue always to pray the rosary every day. The war is going to end, and the soldiers will soon return to their homes. Do not offend the Lord our God anymore, because he is already so much offended.
1: Will you tell me your name?
0: I am the Lady of the Rosary. As she rose toward the east, Mary raised her hands to the cloudy sky. The sun burst through the dark clouds and began to spin.
1: Look at the sun!
0: And that's when they saw it. According to the thousands of witnesses, including reporters from secular and anti-clerical newspapers and people from many miles away, the sun, which they could see without their eyes hurting, left its place in the skies and came closer and closer to the earth. And just as suddenly as it came closer, it moved back into its proper place. And just like that, everything and everyone was dry, as if it had never rained. While the crowd witnessed the miracle of the sun, as it was later called, the three Pashtuniños saw something completely different. First, they saw Saint Joseph with the child Jesus and Our Lady. Then they saw Jesus and Our Lady of Sorrows. Finally, they saw Our Lady of Mount Carmel, perhaps a foreshadowing that Lucia would one day enter the Carmelite convent.

Today, pilgrims flock year-round to Fatima, the altar of the world, where they celebrate the meetings that Lucia, Francisco, and Jacinta had with Our Lady and continue their prayers for peace in the world and in our hearts. While the cova looks nothing like it once did, everything here serves to remind us of the miracles that took place 100 years ago and of the message that Our Lady gave to three young shepherds. The stunning Basilica of Our Lady of the Rosary of Fatima draws our eyes to the center of the esplanade, with its colonnaded arms stretching out like the arms of St. Peter's in Rome, welcoming pilgrims with an embrace. Built in the neoclassical style between 1928 and 1953, the basilica has a 200-foot tower topped with a crown and a cross, which together weigh 8 tons. The 63 bells in the basilica's carillon call pilgrims to prayer and even help them along with a song.

0: Along the top of the colonnaded arms are statues of saints who had a special devotion to the Blessed Virgin Mary. The four closest to the basilica are Portuguese saints: Saint John of God, Saint John of Brito, Saint Anthony, who was born in Lisbon, and Blessed Nuno of Santa Maria. Along the sides are Saint Francis de Sales, Blessed Marcelino de Champagnat, Saint Alphonsus Liguori, Saint John Bosco with Saint Dominic Savio, Saint Louis de Montfort, Saint Vincent de Paul, Saint Simon Stock, Saint John of the Cross, Saint Teresa of Avila, and Saint Beatrice de Silva. Below in the portico, mosaics depict the Stations of the Cross. Stay tuned for our next episode, when we'll explore more of this amazing shrine.
1: St. John Henry Newman, a man of extraordinary faith and intellect. For love of our Lord, St. John Henry Newman took on countless trials and tribulations as he worked tirelessly to serve the body of Christ. 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EWTN takes you to the Basilica of Our Lady of Walsingham for Holy Mass on the feast of St. John Henry Newman, here on the Global Catholic Network. 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

0: horrifically hot summer has come to an end, and everything is a little bit more pleasant now in the Eternal City. And you can see, for those of you who are following on a screen, that there is a really great turnout today in the square. Lots of people have gathered to see Pope Leo and hear what he has to say. So we just have to wait a few moments for the clock to strike 12, and at that point, usually you can hear the crowds right on cue.
1: Cari fratelli e sorelle, buona domenica.
0: Dear brothers and sisters, happy Sunday.
1: La parabola evangelica che viene proclamata nella liturgia di questa domenica parla della vita di Gesù.
0: The gospel parable proclaimed in this Sunday's liturgy speaks of Jesus' life and sheds light on the meaning of his mission. He is the Son of God sent into the world, yet he is rejected by the very people who should have welcomed him with open arms. The one who came to bring salvation is condemned. The one who wishes to give life is put to death. While this leads us to reflect on the many cruelties that plague the world and the history of peoples, Christ's teaching reveals the ever greater mercy of his Father. Indeed, the violent rejection does not thwart God's will. In his infinite justice, he transforms evil into redemption. The stone that the builders rejected has become the cornerstone.
1: Gesù stesso ricorda queste parole del Salmo che celebra l'opera meravigliosa.
0: Jesus himself recalls these words from the Psalm, which celebrates the marvelous work done by the Lord. It is precisely what was cast aside that becomes the foundation that sustains everything. This is how the Almighty guides history, coming to our aid in all our falls. God never discards our lives. According to the image used in the parable, the vineyard to be cultivated with justice is the church, which we build up or damage through our choices. In this regard, today, on the 8th centenary of his death, I wish to recall a laborer who worked with great fruitfulness in the Lord's vineyard, St. Francis of Assisi.
1: A San Francesco, Gesù stesso chiese di riparare la sua chiesa. Ispirato dal crocifisso, Francesco edificò anzitutto la
0: St. Francis of Assisi, whom Jesus himself asked to repair his church, inspired by the crucified one, Francis first and foremost built his own

0: life upon the foundation of Christ, sharing in his poverty, joy, and sufferings, even to the point of receiving the mystical sign of the stigmata. A man of fervent prayer, full of charity towards all, he was an example to the first friars who shared his asceticism as an authentic condition for the reform of the church. Saint Francis repaired the church by virtue of his faith in the Lord Jesus, healing the rifts of discord through the witness of fraternal love. Dear friends, the charism of Saint Francis continues to bear fruit even today after 8 centuries. This is attested to not only by the great and vibrant Franciscan family, but also by the many gifts that his spiritual legacy bestows upon the people of God. As we celebrate the Franciscan Jubilee year, therefore, let us perseveringly ask for the gift of peace and sincerely commit ourselves to building harmony among peoples.
1: In quest'opera ci accompagni sempre l'intercessione di Maria Santissima.
0: May the intercession of Mary Most Holy, our Mother, always accompany us in this work. To her we now turn, spiritually united with the faithful gathered at the shrine of Pompeii, to offer the supplication to the Virgin of the Holy Rosary.
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0: Cari fratelli e sorelle, domenica scorsa a Lourdes ho invitato.
1: Dear brothers and sisters, last Sunday in Lourdes, I invited you all to pray the rosary during this month of October with the intention that wars cease and peace be built. Amongst those, the first to do this were children, and they continue to do so. From the 1st to the 7th of October, the Pontifical Foundation Aid to the Church in Need is promoting the initiative 1 million children recite the Holy Rosary for peace and unity in the world. Thank you to all of the children from all over the world who are uniting in this prayer.

0: E seguiamo tutti il loro esempio.
1: Let us all follow their example by invoking the intercession of the Virgin Mary so that peoples may be released of the scourge of war. We pray for the Holy Land and for the victims, the innocent victims of the violence. In the following days, on the occasion of the 10th anniversary of the apostolic exhortation Amoris Laetitia, a meeting will take place in the Vatican with the heads of the Oriental Catholic Churches and the presidents of the bishops' conferences of the whole world. It will be a time for synodal discernment to find the ways for families and young generations to help them to follow the gospel. With the help of God, families are a sign of wealth for the church and for society. I'm grateful for the many initiatives that celebrate the 8th centenary of the death of St. Francis of Assisi, and I recall in particular those that have been taking place in Assisi with the presence of the authorities of the Italian state. And I greet the radio of Assisi and Foligno, which diffuse a message of peace of St. Francis. And I now extend my greeting to all of you who are present here in St. Peter's Square.
0: Do il benvenuto ai partecipanti alla International Week of Sacred Music.
1: I welcome the participants in the International Week of Sacred Music organized by the Pontifical Institute of Sacred Music, as well as the group of pilgrims from Puente Alto in Santiago del Chile, teachers and students of the Ignatium Saint Bonaventura in Dillingen, Germany. I greet those being confirmed from Cremarolo in Italy, the faithful of Fassana Polesine in Italy, the young boys and girls of Val Brembana who walked along the Via Francigena from Viterbo to Rome, and the association FIABBA, which promotes campaigns to promote accessibility to public spaces. The group Mamme che regalano un sorriso, mothers who give smiles. And the association Students with Stars. I bless the faithful that today from this square will make a pilgrimage to the sanctuary of the Madonna on the Via Laurentina, a tradition started off by Pope Pius XII. And to all of you, I wish a very happy Sunday.

And so we heard the greetings and we heard the Pope's words. And with that, our broadcast today comes to an end. Thank you to all of you for joining us, whether you joined via one of the Vatican Media apps or Facebook page, or whether you joined via one of our local or diocesan radio or television stations, EWTN 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Maria Papua New Guinea. And thank you to all of you who joined through our dedicated American Sign Language broadcast. Thank you also goes to our audio technician, Luca Rossi, and our coordinator.

coordinator Massimiliano Menichetti, and of course to all of you. So thank you again for joining me today, and until next time, Laudetur Jesus Christus, praised be Jesus Christ.

O God, who would have all his people to be saved and to come to the knowledge of the truth, send forth, we beseech you, laborers into your harvest, and grant them with all confidence to preach the word, that everywhere your gospel may be heard and glorified, and that all nations may know you, the one true God, and him whom you have sent, Jesus Christ, your Son, our Lord. Amen.

Francis Xavier Cabrini, the first American citizen to be canonized, came to the United States in 1889. A native of Italy and foundress of the Missionary Sisters of the Sacred Heart, she arrived in New York with six sisters, despite her own deep fear of water. She did so at the request of Pope Leo XIII. What she encountered was a nation in the midst of a vast wave of immigration from Italy. Between 1880 and 1900, more than 1 million Italians crossed the Atlantic. By 1920, as immigration began to decline, more than 4 million had settled in the United States, and they accounted for over 10% of the nation's foreign-born population. They did not receive a very warm welcome. Many Americans regarded them as outsiders, true foreigners. As a result, Italian immigrants often formed enclaves in growing cities where they lived amid poverty, overcrowding, and social hostility. Mother Cabrini faced the same challenges. She encountered poverty, prejudice, and even the suggestion from her archbishop that she should return to Italy. She refused, declaring, "The Pope sent me here, and here I must stay." Instead, she got to work. She founded houses in 8 American cities, establishing schools, hospitals, clinics, and charitable institutions to serve immigrants in need. By the time of her death, her order had grown to 67 communities and convents with foundations not only in the United States, but also in Chile, Argentina, and Nicaragua. Canonized in 1946 by Pope Pius XII, she is rightly honored as a patroness of immigrants.

Jesus wants this body of ours, which is weak and sinful and struggling, and he wants it to become holy as he is holy. Now, that's the mystery in life, brothers and sisters. This body of ours is filled with concupiscence, as happens with the parents, or Adam, or Eve, or great-great-great-great-great-grandparents. They carry within their bodies sin. But then there is a change. If we keep struggling through life, that powerful, powerful signal to us, Christ crucified on the cross. Look at him. Look at him, his body all beaten and broken and full of blood, rejection and hatred. It becomes beautiful. This body of ours will be transformed. Now, even here on earth, we must struggle with our bodies. Each day I take up the cross in order to follow the Lord. And this is what makes us happy at the end of the day. I didn't give in. I didn't give in. I was tempted, but I didn't give in at all. Whether it is gluttony, whether it be pride, whether it be lust, all these sins, the seven deadly sins, we overcome them and we struggle them. As the Lord himself says, 70 times seven a day, we are tempted and we fall. Go back to the Lord, this God of love, this God who wants us to become like him. Now, sin and forgiveness. Here is a great gift that the Lord has given to us. He expects us to be sinners. Any one of you who say that I am not a sinner is a liar. It's not true. We are sinners. But guess what? We keep trying. We never give up. We fall, we rise. We fall, we rise. And we go to the Lord no matter what. When we see, brothers and sisters, that this aspect of selfishness in ourselves, we realize it's part of us being children of Adam and Eve. And therefore, we have got to overcome. We've got to struggle. We keep on going. But do not call right wrong and wrong right. But say, Lord, thank you for your forgiveness. I'm here again. I laugh at myself because I see that I'm just a poor sinner with all the weaknesses that a human person has. And the Lord loves us as we are. And how do we overcome this sin? Very often it is by the Beatitudes, committing yourself to feeding the poor, taking care of the forgotten ones, removing the mourning and the crying that others have because they suffer, overcoming my desire for self-esteem, overcoming my desire once again to just simply give in to lust or to pride, okay, or to gluttony, we give up all these things. Lord, teach me to subject this body of mine. Let it be subjected as Christ's body was subjected when he hung upon the cross. How blessed are we when men hate us and revile us and reject us, we keep on going. And we ourselves, though we're sinners, we come to you, Lord, once again. Lord, I love you. Forgive me.
and smile at him. Smile at him. He understands us. God bless you all. In the name of the Father, and of the Son, and of the Holy Spirit. Amen.

Hi, I'm Joelle Marin, and today on Faith Matters, I'm going to be talking about identity in Christ, especially at a time in the world where I feel like there is a spiritual amnesia. We have forgotten who we are and why we're here, and that God actually loves us and has a purpose for us. I know a little bit about that because as an actress and model, for so many years, I was caught up in the world, and I was trying to be everything that the world told me I was supposed to be, or what would be beautiful, or what would be successful, or what was going to make me happy, and truly nothing satisfied. You know, and it doesn't happen to us overnight. It's just like these little chips against our identity, a little bit here, a little bit there, a label here, a label there. And it gets to the point where you just don't feel like you're enough. But we have to remember that we are enough because we're made in the image of God, and God is enough, and He loves us, and our identity is in Him. You know, I also think about the resurrection, how Jesus was a wounded healer, and that when He came back after the resurrection, He still had His wounds and showed them, but

0: His light and His love was shining through. So no matter what has happened to us, once we place our identity in Christ, we can bring His light and love out into a world that so desperately needs healing. God bless.
1: Oh, how I long for each Holy Communion. I want to unite myself to Jesus as closely as possible through love. If the angels were capable of envy, they would envy two things. One is the receiving of Holy Communion, and the other is suffering for the love of Jesus. On one occasion, when I received Jesus in Holy Communion, in my heart the veil of faith was torn away, and I saw Jesus, who stood before me and said to me,
2: I left my heavenly throne to become united to you in Holy Communion. My daughter, your love consoles me and makes up for the coldness of many souls who receive me without love and faith. They treat me as a dead object.
1: My dear Lord, I love you, and all my strength comes from you, my living bread. I could not live through the day if I did not receive you in Holy Communion. You are my shield. Without you, I do not know how I would live. For my eternal life begins here on earth, every time I receive you in Holy Communion. Lord, how I love you, and how I need you.
2: After you receive me in Holy Communion, take time to talk to me in your soul about whatever fears or problems you have. Then listen in silence, and I will speak to you, comforting you with words of encouragement and love. Remember, always speak to me as your best friend, in simple words.

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But in your name, I found the strength to climb higher. Then I entered a place of unspeakable beauty, and you were there. Welcome, my child, you said, and offered me your sacred nourishment, a provision for my final journey.

0: St. John Vianney was born on May 8th, 1786 in France and was baptized the same day. He grew up Catholic and persevered through seminary despite his academic difficulties. He became a parish priest in a small town named Ars and established La Providence, a home for girls. He was deeply devoted to the conversion of people in this small town and often spent up to 16 hours a day hearing confessions. He died in 1859 and was canonized on May 31st, 1925. He's the patron saint of parish priests. He said, "If you pray and love, that is where a man's happiness lies." St. John Vianney, pray for us.
1: It's been 6 months, Bill. I really think you need to make more of an effort.
2: Honey, you act like I'm not doing anything at all. Look, I'm searching the want ads every day. I go online, I talk to everybody, anybody who will listen. I don't know what else I can do.
1: All right, you don't have to bite my head off. I was just thinking, though, that...
2: Oh, you were thinking. You were thinking, my husband, he is such a bum. Nobody's perfect. I don't see you knocking down any doors.
1: Don't turn this thing around on me just because you can't live up to your responsibilities. If I knew what I was going to...
2: Fine. If you knew, we'd both be somewhere else right now. That's where I'm going. Somewhere else.
3: I'm so sorry.

0: Glory be to the Father, and to the Son, and to the Holy Spirit, as it was in the beginning, is now, and ever shall be, world without end. Amen.
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Good evening and welcome to Sunday Night Live. Tonight we have a very practical one. What do you say to people who don't believe? Practically everyone who is a believer listening to this program tonight has some friends or relatives, even close relatives, who say that they do not believe in God. My good friend, Archbishop Charles Chaput, a Capuchin friar who's Archbishop of Denver, has just written, published a wonderful book. I don't think it's even out yet, so don't try to order it yet. Render Unto Caesar. And when it comes out, I'm sure it will be reviewed by Doug Keck, and I've also already called Archbishop Chaput to see if he could come on our program shortly before the coming elections. But without giving any of the book away, I just want to quote a statistic he quotes. About 90% of Americans believe in God. 80% describe themselves as Christians. Nearly three quarters say they pray at least once a week. Nearly half attend religious services at least once a month. It's a matter of record, then, that the American people are a religious people. And Archbishop Chaput discusses the attempts being made to make America a totally secularist country. That doesn't mean simply separation of church and state. It means the banishing of religion to totally private lives, which would be the case in some countries, perhaps. It wouldn't even be the case in China. And this is all done very subtly, and I'll be talking about it with Archbishop Chaput and what our responsibilities are as believers and our responsibilities as Catholics, if you're a Catholic, when it comes to election day, what you can vote for and what you can't vote for with a good conscience. Now let's talk about people who don't believe in God. The first thing you want to do is don't think of them all together. Big mass of people, we don't believe in God. That's even sillier than thinking about all the people who do believe in God.

they'd be a very, very disparate and different kind of collection of people. So my grandmother used to say, there's no nut like a religious nut. Well, she could have gone one step further and said, there's no nut like an anti-religious nut. So let's talk about people who say they don't believe in God. And there are various different groups. The first group is a nice group. They're the people who don't believe in God, but wish they did. Several times in my life, professional people who I met in my work as a psychologist or a priest psychologist have said to me something to the effect, I wish you could say something to me that would help me believe. And they said that because they were confronted with the dark side of life, with tragedy, with misunderstanding, with the problem of evil or the bad things that happen. And sometimes they said this to me in very severe circumstances for others whom they were trying to help. I wish you could say something that would help me believe. And I could make some observations, but I couldn't make them believe. Tell you a story about that one. This is a story. It's truth. About 100 years ago, a young French couple, a little less than 100 years, they were philosophers, philosophy students at the Sorbonne University in Paris. And they had been taught that God did not exist. There was no such thing. They're still teaching this to some people in France, I understand. I read a statistic today that 7 of the people that ran for chief office in France said they were atheists. So these people were atheists. And they could see that life had no meaning. They were a young couple. One was Jewish, formally, and the other was formally Catholic, in the vaguest sort of way. He had been baptized. And they met a man, a very colorful man. If I did biographies on this show, I'd do his biography. His name was Léon Bloy, B-L-O-Y, a tough customer. And they met Léon Bloy, who was another young student like themselves. And they told him, tomorrow we're going to die together, because life has no meaning. They made a suicide pact. And Léon Bloy said, go home and pray. What do you mean, go home and pray? We don't believe in God. I don't care whether you believe in God. Go home and pray. But we don't have a God. Go home and pray anyway. God, if you're there, listen. So they went home and they gave it a try. Didn't have anything to lose. And they believed. And that Catholic, that man, became perhaps the most celebrated Catholic philosopher of the 20th century, Jacques Maritain, M-A-R-I-T-I-A-N, taught for many years at the Institute at Princeton, and his wife, Raissa Maritain, wrote some very interesting spiritual books, including A Life of Léon Bloy. They believed. They didn't even know they wanted to believe. And so if a person comes to you, and they're not angry at God, and they're not angry at religion, but they say, I just don't believe. Tell them, try praying, and I am going to pray for you. Say it very sincerely and mean it, and they will be very grateful. I know other people who did not believe, and I was praying for them. And mysteriously, they came to believe.

And I told them, you know, I have prayed for you for a long time. And they were very grateful. Then there are the group of people who don't believe because they think it's unscientific. That's one of the great reasons, despite the fact that perhaps the most celebrated scientist in the United States, the man who mapped the human genome, Dr. Francis Collins, is a believer, wrote a book called The Language of God. There have always been scientifically oriented people, great scientists, who believed. And there's the story of the young man who saw the man saying the rosary on a streetcar in Paris, sat down to give him a hard time for saying the rosary. They got into a discussion. And finally the young man said, you know, you're an intelligent man. I don't know how you're religious. I'm studying science. Can I come and see you again? And the man said, well, this is my card. The man was Louis Pasteur, one of the greatest scientists of modern times, a very devout man who belonged to the Third Order of St. Francis. Now, I'm going to be back with this after we have our break, because it's very important. A lot of people who don't know a great deal about science, or who perhaps know disoriented things, things that are disproportionate about it, don't believe. They get other people not to believe, especially students. And this is shaky ground. I'll be back in a couple of minutes. Start thinking up questions.

Hail, Holy Queen, Mother of Mercy, our life, our sweetness, our hope. To thee do we cry, poor banished children of Eve. To thee do we sigh, mourning and weeping in this vale of tears. Turn then, most gracious Advocate, thine eyes of mercy toward us. And after this our exile, show unto us the blessed fruit of thy womb, Jesus. O clement, O loving, O sweet Virgin Mary, pray for us, O Holy Mother of God, that we may be made worthy of the promises of Christ. Amen.

0: Our first caller is Caitlin. Caitlin, where are you from, and what's your question or your observation?
1: I'm from Lincoln, New Hampshire.
0: Uh-huh.
1: And my question is, what do I say to my 15-year-old sister who practices the Wiccan religion and doesn't believe in God?
0: Well, first of all, let's explain to our audience what the Wiccan religion is. This is a rather ragtag collection of things that people have brought up, sometimes from the past, often just made up themselves, that is supposedly witchcraft. And some of it is witchcraft, and some of it is directed to evil spirits, to the diabolical. And when that's the case, it can be very, very dangerous. Because, believe me, in my work as a priest who's a psychologist, I have occasionally encountered evidence and effects of diabolical spirits. And I'm going to do a program on that. Nothing sensational, because people make this very sensational, but cold, hard facts that I've been able to observe. I think it might be a good idea to start with a novena of rosaries, a rosary every day, with some fasting. Our divine Savior says, these are cast out by prayer and fasting. So you pray and you fast, and you don't tell her. And then at the end of the novena, which is prayers for 9 days or whatever number of days you'd like to pray, to point out to her in the Bible, in sacred scripture, particularly in the life of Christ, how the forces of evil did terrible, terrible damage. People often forget that Scripture, the New Testament, tells us why Christ suffered. Luke 22, verse 3, is preparing for the Passion. The Feast of Unleavened Bread drew near, called the Passover. Then Satan entered into Judas Iscariot, who was one of the number of the 12. And he went away and conferred with the chief priests and captains how he might betray Jesus to them. Satan operated through a man who was an apostle of Jesus. Should be a warning to us. And a gentle, kindly talk about this could be dangerous. This could be hurtful to her. It also means that she's very angry about something. And it might be very helpful to find out what she's angry about. Maybe you won't succeed the first time, but gently, gently keep trying. Remember the words of our Savior. This is only cast out by prayer and fasting. And if you're praying, you can also say, any wicked or evil spirit in my sister, I bind you by the holy name and precious blood of Jesus to having no effect on her in her life or anyone around her. That's a deliverance prayer. Well, it's a deliverance, it's not a prayer. You should pray to the Holy Spirit at the same time. And I certainly will include your sister in the deliverance that I say every morning after Holy Communion. We have a call from Victor. Victor, where are you from, and what are you going to tell us?
2: Father, good evening.
0: Good evening.
2: I'm from Boothwyn, Pennsylvania.
0: Uh-huh.
2: And my question is this. Earlier in your program, you mentioned that Christians and Muslims pray to the same God. I'm a little confused because I've always heard that the Muslims, Allah, the Muslims' God, is not triune, whereas our Christian God is triune. And also, in the liturgy of the church, the Muslims are always referred to as infidels. Would you comment on this, please?
0: Yes.
2: Thank you, Father.
0: Well, Victor, let me point out, first of all, that you're one of the frequent examples I have of people who quote back to me things that I didn't say. You'd be surprised how many emails I get from people arguing with me about things that I didn't say. I didn't say that we pray to the same God as the Muslims. I said we pray to God. And I'm going to discuss the question next week of what are we doing when we pray to God. I'm not sure even all the Catholics are praying to the same God. You can say you're praying to the Holy Trinity, but your picture of the Holy Trinity might be very, very different than the one of our Lord and the saints.

I know people who pray to Christ, and I hope that they're absolutely wrong about who they're praying to, because it's not the Christ of the gospel. So these things are names. Now, Allah is a name.

0: that they do not believe in the Holy Trinity, but neither do the Jews. But certainly, Saint Joseph and the patriarchs and Our Blessed Lady before the Incarnation, and even the early Christians who did not understand anything about the Trinity very well. The Trinity was defined as a dogma of the Catholic faith around 325. Now, they were working in that direction, but there were people who were cryptotritheists. There's a word for you. Cryptotritheist. A tritheist is somebody who makes the Holy Trinity into three gods. Usually they do it out of ignorance or not being well informed. God is mysterious, absolutely mysterious. It says in the Psalms, let God be true. Can God be untrue? No, it can't mean that. It means that our understanding of God needs to have more and more truth to it. I could tell you that my understanding of God has changed, grown, been reshaped many, many times in my life, although I always believed in the Holy Trinity. So we're going to go into this, but think about it, Victor, before next week. Just because you use the words in the name of the Father and of the Son and of the Holy Spirit doesn't mean by any means that you are speaking to the God of our Lord Jesus Christ, because you may be speaking to an idol that you have made. You know, Saint Augustine says, if you find a God you understand, you've built yourself an idol. So I understand your question about this, and certainly the Muslim extremists present the picture that, of God that none of us would want anything to do with. But there are other Muslims. There have been Christian extremists in the past who presented pictures of God that I wouldn't want to be responsible for, too. Some of the Crusaders killed everybody in sight, Jews, Muslims, everybody. That was not the work of Christ. Men, women, and children they killed. So let's talk about next week, let God be true. We have a call from Mike. Mike, where are you from and what's your observation?
1: Hello, Father. I'm from Great Falls, Montana.
0: Uh-huh.
1: And I have a question. When I was young, I moved out to Montana about 84. And I was going through a divorce, and I had two young children. My daughter was 3 at the time, and my son was 7. And now they're adults, of course, and on their own. But their mother raised them and didn't really raise them with much of any kind of a faith. So what can I do to help my son and daughter to be more religious and believe?
0: Well, that's a very good question, and it fits a lot of other circumstances different from your own. What can any of us do if we have relatives or friends for whom religion seems to be very unimportant? They're not anti-religious, they're just not religious, and they don't think about it. What you need to do is wait till a circumstance occurs where they must think about it. And what are some of those circumstances? The most obvious one is death. So long as death exists, people will think about religion. Because death ends everything in this world. It ends it all. We put up tombs to people we love or admire, but they don't see the tomb. They don't enjoy it. We have kind of silly ideas like that.

0: You can buy a casket right now that has, they say, a beauty rest mattress in it. That's ridiculous. I had a funeral director say that to somebody. We have beauty rest mattresses in our casket. Well, don't give me one. So, death, serious illness, misfortune, misunderstanding, suffering, it will cause a person to stop and ask what life is about. Now, the other thing you have to do is pray. And believe me, I'm an advertisement for the fact that prayer works. I should be dead. I shouldn't be on this program at all. The Friars have a little cemetery up in the Catskills. I should have been there 4.5 years ago. But I'm here. I got sent back. And all kinds of people prayed for me. Catholics, Protestants, Jews, Muslims, Hindus, Buddhists, Mormons, Jehovah's Witnesses, all wrote to me that they were praying for me. So prayer works. And you pray. Maybe this could be a great step in your life. I mentioned my brother, the atheist. My father went to Mass and Communion every day for years. And his first intention was the conversion of my atheist brother, which occurred at my father's deathbed. He got grace while my father was unconscious. He came to believe. So don't give up. Pray. That's what prayer is about. And we Catholics like to get not only prayers to God, but get our spiritual friends to pray. Get the Blessed Mother working on this. And a little hint, get Mother Teresa, who's over on the other side, to put this in her prayers. I found a great deal of help from Mother Teresa. Don't be afraid to ask a saint to pray for you. Recently, I was in London at our house in the East End, and nearby is the Church of St. Anthony. And they have prayers to St. Anthony and Novena every Tuesday night. So they asked me to preach. There were 500 people in the church. 400 of them were Muslims, Hindus, and a few Buddhists. 100 of them were Catholics. And they were all asking St. Anthony to help them, I assure you. They were very fervent. And why do they pray and ask St. Anthony to help them? Because it works. The word must have got around. It works. So get some of the saints on your side. And I certainly suggest Mother Teresa. Thank you for your call. So let's commend all human beings to God for salvation. Let's not decide ahead of time that anybody is lost. Thank you for the very good questions tonight. A little prayer. O Lord, come and send your Holy Spirit on us all, including those who doubt and those who don't believe. Open up the gates of your mercy to each one of us and speak within our hearts. We pray through Christ our Lord.
1: Amen.
0: God bless you. 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We'll get to me. Thank you. See you next week.

0: St. John Henry Newman, a man of extraordinary faith and intellect. 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

0: In the name of the Father, and of the Son, and of the Holy Spirit, amen. You expired, Jesus, but the source of life gushed forth for souls, and the ocean of mercy opened up for the whole world. O font of life, unfathomable divine mercy, envelop the whole world and empty yourself out upon us. O blood and water, which gushed forth from the heart of Jesus, as a fount of mercy for us, I trust in you. O blood and water, which gushed forth from the heart of Jesus, as a fount of mercy for us, I trust in you. O blood and water, which gushed forth from the heart of Jesus, as a fount of mercy for us, I trust in you. Our Father, who art in heaven, hallowed be thy name. Thy kingdom come, thy will be done, on earth as it is in heaven.
1: Give us this day our daily bread, and forgive us our trespasses, as we forgive those who trespass against us. And lead us not into temptation, but deliver us from evil. Amen.
0: Hail Mary, full of grace, the Lord is with thee. Blessed art thou among women, and blessed is the fruit of thy womb, Jesus.
1: Holy Mary, Mother of God, pray for us sinners, now and at the hour of our death. Amen.
0: I believe in God, the Father Almighty, creator of heaven and earth, and in Jesus Christ, his only Son, our Lord, who was conceived by the Holy Spirit, born of the Virgin Mary, suffered under Pontius Pilate, was crucified, died, and was buried. He descended into hell. On the third day, he rose again from the dead. He ascended into heaven and is seated at the right hand of God, the Father Almighty. From there, he will come to judge the living and the dead.

Eternal God, in whom mercy is endless and the treasury of compassion inexhaustible, look kindly upon us and increase your mercy in us, that in difficult moments we might not despair nor become despondent, but with great confidence submit ourselves to your holy will, which is love and mercy itself. Amen. In the name of the Father, and of the Son, and of the Holy Spirit. Amen.

Did you ever stop to think that the only thing our Lord asked us to learn of him was humility? Learn of me, for I am meek and humble of heart, and you will find rest for your souls. But you and I, who listen to the father of lies so easily, imagine we will find what we crave in flattery, in the applause of the crowd, in riches. But what is humility? What is this vague, ethereal, intangible, supernatural virtue? It is simply the truth. The truth shall make us free. And the truth about you and me is that apart from God, we are nothing. We have nothing. We can do nothing. We have a body, but we cannot control it. We do not know when it will die. We have a mind, but the bursting of a tiny blood vessel will make us imbeciles forever. We have a heart that can love, but at times we have no control over it. It is hard and cold and unresponsive to the needs of others. But there is a positive side about this, which was beautifully described by Father Faber, Frederick William Faber, the English poet who became a Catholic after Cardinal Newman. He said, "There are some thoughts which, however old they are always new, either because they are so broad that we never thoroughly learn them, or because they are so intensely practical that their interest is always absorbing. And such thoughts are, for the most part, very common thoughts. They require no peculiar keenness of vision, for no one can fail to perceive them. They are like the huge mountains visible to everybody on the plain below. Now, among such thoughts, we may reckon that thought, which every child knows, that God loves each one of us with a special love, that God loves each one of you listening to me now with a special love. This is one of the most common thoughts in our religion, and yet when we come to look steadily at it, we find it very hard to believe it. God does not look on you in the mass and multitude, as you will stand single and alone before his judgment seat one day. So do you stand now. So have you always stood, single and alone before the eye of his boundless love. This is our faith. This is the faith in which you and I must live and die." St. Paul tells us in his letter

To the Philippians, let this mind be in you, which was in Christ Jesus, who, although he was God, emptied himself, taking the form of a servant. Christ divested himself of his dazzling beauty, of his glory, and he was lost in the crowd, and he was thought to be Mary's boy and Joseph's son. And you and I are asked to empty ourselves of all that is false, all that is ignoble, all that is unreal, so that we may become filled with Christ. Because nature abhors a vacuum, so does grace. I must be filled with something. Tragically, we are filled with all kinds of desires. We want to be applauded. We want to be promoted. We want to be consulted. We want to be loved. We want to be preferred to others. And look at all the fears that fill us, that stifle us and paralyze us. I am afraid of sickness. I am afraid of growing old. I am afraid of death. And I am scared at the thought of what comes after death. Don't you remember Shakespeare? To sleep, perchance to dream. What dreams may come when we have shuffled off this mortal coil must give us pause. That undiscovered land, from whose bourn no traveler returns, makes us rather bear those ills we have than fly to others we know not of. Thus conscience doth make cowards of us all. John the Baptist gave us our ideal. I must decrease, he must increase. All the foolishness, all the unreality, all the intolerance, all the selfishness, all the sin that is in me must decrease so that I can fill the vacuum with our Lord, who wants to share my life. He wants to be part of the trivia that make up your waking hours. Whatever happens to you, happens to him. And he wants you to let him share in it, because only then will you find the rest that you crave. A long time ago, St. Francis cried out, love is not loved. He comes to his own even today, and his own receive him not. And so we live lives that are restless and confused and frustrated and unfulfilled, because we do not share our lonely life with him. And so the prayer we learned as children, the prayer that is said all over the world among Christians, is surely our prayer now. O Jesus, meek and humble of heart, make our hearts like unto thine. Amen.

0: Queen of the Most Holy Rosary, in these times of such brazen impiety, show your power with the signs of your former victories. Look with mercy on the Church of your Son, on his vicar on earth, and on all the clergy and laity who are sorely oppressed in this mighty conflict. Powerful vanquisher of all heresies, hasten the hour of mercy, even though the hour of God's justice is every day provoked by the countless sins of men. As I kneel before you in prayer, obtain for me my requests. Queen of the Most Holy Rosary, pray for us.
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0: It's where heaven touches earth. Silence becomes song. And the humble encounter the most holy. Litanies from the Shrine of the Most Blessed Sacrament. The Chaplet of the Divine Mercy. The Holy Rosary with Mother Angelica. Stations of the Cross. Daily Mass. And more. 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

0: Rosary is the most beautiful and rich in graces of all prayers, Pope St. Pius X. When you say your rosary, the angels rejoice, Our Lady, to Blessed Alan de la Roche. The rosary is the weapon for these times, St. Padre Pio. Through Mary, streams of grace flowed down upon us, St. Faustina.
1: God sent his Son, born of a woman, to redeem us all.

0: In the name of the Father, and the Son, and the Holy Spirit. Amen. I believe in God, the Father Almighty, creator of heaven and earth, and in Jesus Christ, his only Son, our Lord, who was conceived by the Holy Spirit, born of the Virgin Mary, suffered under Pontius Pilate, was crucified, died, and was buried. He descended into hell. The third day he rose again from the dead. He ascended into heaven and sits at the right hand of God the Father Almighty, from whence he shall come to judge the living and the dead. Father, who art in heaven, hallowed be thy name. Thy kingdom come, thy will be done on earth as it is in heaven. Full of grace, the Lord is with thee. Blessed art thou amongst women, and blessed is the fruit of thy womb, Jesus.
1: Holy Mary, Mother of God, pray for us sinners now and at the hour of our death. Amen.
0: Hail Mary, full of grace, the Lord is with thee. Blessed art thou amongst women, and blessed is the fruit of thy womb, Jesus.

0: Mary, full of grace, the Lord is with thee. Blessed art thou amongst women, and blessed is the fruit of thy womb, Jesus.
1: Holy Mary, Mother of God, pray for us sinners now and at the hour of our death. Amen.
0: Glory be to the Father, and to the Son, and to the Holy Spirit.
1: As it was.

0: The first glorious mystery, the resurrection.
1: Our Father, who art in heaven, hallowed be thy name. Thy kingdom come, thy will be done on earth as it is in heaven. Hail Mary, full of grace, the Lord is with thee. Blessed art thou amongst women, and blessed is the fruit of thy womb, Jesus. Hail Mary, full of grace, the Lord is with thee. Blessed art thou among women, and blessed is the fruit of thy womb, Jesus. Full of grace, the Lord is with thee. Blessed art thou among women, and blessed is the fruit of thy womb, Jesus.
2: Holy Mary, Mother of God, pray for us sinners, now and at
1: our death. Amen. Hail Mary, full of grace, the Lord is with thee. Blessed art thou among women, and blessed is the fruit of thy womb, Jesus. Full of grace, the Lord is with thee. Blessed art thou among women, and blessed is the fruit of thy womb, Jesus.
2: Holy Mary, Mother of God, pray for us sinners, now and at our death. Amen.
1: Hail Mary, full of grace, the Lord is with thee. Blessed art thou amongst women, and blessed is the fruit of thy womb, Jesus. Full of grace, the Lord is with thee. Blessed art thou among women, and blessed is the fruit of thy womb, Jesus.
2: Holy Mary, Mother of God, pray for us sinners, now and at our death. Amen.
1: Hail Mary, full of grace, the Lord is with thee. Blessed art thou among women, and blessed is the fruit of thy womb, Jesus. Hail Mary, full of grace, the Lord is with thee. Blessed art thou among women, and blessed is the fruit of thy womb, Jesus.
2: Holy Mary, Mother of God, pray for us sinners, now and at our death.
1: Hail Mary, full of grace, the Lord is with thee. Blessed art thou among women, and blessed is the fruit of thy womb, Jesus.
3: Be to the Father, and to the Son, and to the Holy Spirit.
4: As it was in the beginning, is now, and ever shall be, world without end. Amen.
3: O my Jesus,
4: forgive us our sins, save us from the fires of hell, and lead all souls to heaven, especially those who most need thy mercy.
0: The second glorious mystery, the Ascension.
1: Our Father, who art in heaven, hallowed be thy name. Thy kingdom come, thy will be done on earth as it is in heaven. Hail Mary, full of grace, the Lord is with thee. Blessed art thou amongst women,
3: and blessed is the fruit of thy womb, Jesus. Full of grace, the Lord is with thee. Blessed art thou among women, and blessed is the fruit of thy womb, Jesus.
2: Holy Mary, Mother of God, pray for us sinners, now and at the hour of our
3: death. Hail Mary, full of grace, the Lord is with thee. Blessed art thou among women, and blessed is the fruit of thy womb, Jesus. Full of grace, the Lord is with thee. Blessed art thou among women, and blessed is the fruit of thy womb, Jesus.
2: Holy Mary, Mother of God, pray for us sinners, now and at the hour of
3: death. Hail Mary, full of grace, the Lord is with thee. Blessed art thou among women, and blessed is the fruit of thy womb, Jesus. Hail Mary, full of grace, the Lord is with thee. Blessed art thou amongst women, and blessed is the fruit of thy womb, Jesus.
2: Holy Mary, Mother of God, pray for us sinners, now and at the hour
3: of death. Hail Mary, full of grace, the Lord is with thee. Blessed art thou among women, and blessed is the fruit of thy womb, Jesus. Full of grace, the Lord is with thee. Blessed art thou among women, and blessed is the fruit of thy womb, Jesus.
2: Holy Mary, Mother of God, pray for us sinners, now and at the hour of our death.
3: Hail Mary, full of grace, the Lord is with thee. Blessed art thou among women, and blessed is the fruit of thy womb, Jesus. Full of grace, the Lord is with thee. Blessed art thou among women, and blessed is the fruit of thy womb, Jesus.
2: Holy Mary, Mother of God, pray for us sinners, now and at the hour of our death.
3: Glory be to the Father, and to the Son, and to the Holy Spirit. O my Jesus,
4: forgive us our sins, save us from the fires of hell, and lead all souls to heaven, especially those who most need thy mercy.
0: The third glorious mystery, the descent of the Holy Spirit.
1: Our Father, who art in heaven, hallowed be thy name. Thy kingdom come, thy will be done on earth as it is in heaven.

0: Hail Mary, full of grace, the Lord is with thee. Blessed art thou amongst women, and blessed is the fruit of thy womb, Jesus. Hail Mary, full of grace, the Lord is with thee. Blessed art thou among women, and blessed is the fruit of thy womb, Jesus.
1: Holy Mary, Mother of God, pray for us sinners, now and at the hour of our death.
0: Amen. Hail Mary, full of grace, the Lord is with thee. Blessed art thou among women, and blessed is the fruit of thy womb, Jesus. Hail Mary, full of grace, the Lord is with thee. Blessed art thou among women, and blessed is the fruit of thy womb, Jesus.
1: Holy Mary, Mother of God, pray for us sinners, now and at the hour of death. Amen.
0: Hail Mary, full of grace, the Lord is with thee. Blessed art thou among women, and blessed is the fruit of thy womb, Jesus. Hail Mary, full of grace, the Lord is with thee. Blessed art thou amongst women, and blessed is the fruit of thy womb, Jesus.
1: Holy Mary, Mother of God, pray for us sinners, now and at the hour of
0: death. Hail Mary, full of grace, the Lord is with thee. Blessed art thou among women, and blessed is the fruit of thy womb, Jesus. Hail Mary, full of grace, the Lord is with thee. Blessed art thou among women, and blessed is the fruit of thy womb, Jesus.
1: Holy Mary, Mother of God, pray for us sinners, now and at the hour of death. Amen.
0: Hail Mary, full of grace, the Lord is with thee. Blessed art thou among women, and blessed is the fruit of thy womb, Jesus. Hail Mary, full of grace, the Lord is with thee. Blessed art thou among women, and blessed is the fruit of thy womb, Jesus.
1: Holy Mary, Mother of God, pray for us sinners, now and at the hour of death.
0: Glory be to the Father, and to the Son, and to the Holy Spirit. O my Jesus,
2: forgive us our sins, save us from the fires of hell, and lead all souls to heaven, especially those who most need thy mercy.
3: The fourth glorious mystery, the Assumption.
0: Our Father, who art in heaven, hallowed be thy name. Thy kingdom come, thy will be done on earth as it is in heaven.
4: Give us this day our daily bread, and forgive us our trespasses, as we forgive those who trespass against us. And lead us not into temptation, but deliver us from evil.
0: Hail Mary, full of grace, the Lord is with thee. Blessed art thou amongst women, and blessed is the fruit of thy womb, Jesus.
1: Holy Mary, Mother of God, pray for us sinners, now and at the hour of death. Amen.
0: Hail Mary, full of grace, the Lord is with thee. Blessed art thou among women, and blessed is the fruit of thy womb, Jesus. Hail Mary, full of grace, the Lord is with thee. Blessed art thou among women, and blessed is the fruit.

0: Hail Mary, full of grace, the Lord is with thee. Blessed art thou among women, and blessed is the fruit of thy womb, Jesus. Hail Mary, full of grace, the Lord is with thee. Blessed art thou amongst women, and blessed is the fruit of thy womb, Jesus.
1: Holy Mary, Mother of God, pray for us sinners, now and at the hour of death. Amen.
0: Hail Mary, full of grace, the Lord is with thee. Blessed art thou among women, and blessed is the fruit of thy womb, Jesus. Full of grace, the Lord is with thee. Blessed art thou among women, and blessed is the fruit of thy womb, Jesus.
1: Holy Mary, Mother of God, pray for us sinners, now and at the hour of death. Amen.
0: Hail Mary, full of grace, the Lord is with thee. Blessed art thou among women, and blessed is the fruit of thy womb, Jesus. Full of grace, the Lord is with thee. Blessed art thou among women, and blessed is the fruit of thy womb, Jesus.
1: Holy Mary, Mother of God, pray for us sinners, now and at the hour of death. Amen.
0: Glory be to the Father, and to the Son, and to the Holy Spirit. Oh, my Jesus,
2: forgive us our sins, save us from the fires of hell, and lead all souls to heaven, especially those who most need thy mercy.
3: The fifth glorious mystery, the coronation.
0: Our Father, who art in heaven, hallowed be thy name. Thy kingdom come, thy will be done on earth as it is in heaven. Hail Mary, full of grace, the Lord is with thee. Blessed art thou amongst women, and blessed is the fruit of thy womb, Jesus.
1: Holy Mary, Mother of God, pray for us sinners, now and at the hour of death.
0: Hail Mary, full of grace, the Lord is with thee. Blessed art thou among women, and blessed is the fruit of thy womb, Jesus. Full of grace, the Lord is with thee. Blessed art thou among women, and blessed is the fruit of thy womb, Jesus.
1: Holy Mary, Mother of God, pray for us sinners, now and at the hour of death. Amen.
0: Hail Mary, full of grace, the Lord is with thee. Blessed art thou among women, and blessed is the fruit of thy womb, Jesus. Full of grace, the Lord is with thee. Blessed art thou among women, and blessed is the fruit of thy womb, Jesus.
1: Holy Mary, Mother of God, pray for us sinners, now and at the hour of death. Amen.
0: Hail Mary, full of grace, the Lord is with thee. Blessed art thou among women, and blessed is the fruit of thy womb, Jesus. Full of grace.

0: the Lord is with thee. Blessed art thou among women, and blessed is the fruit of thy womb, Jesus. Hail Mary, full of grace, the Lord is with thee. Blessed art thou among women, and blessed is the fruit of thy womb, Jesus.
1: Holy Mary, Mother of God, pray for us sinners, now and at the hour of death.
0: Amen. Hail Mary, full of grace, the Lord is with thee. Blessed art thou among women, and blessed is the fruit of thy womb, Jesus. Hail Mary, full of grace, the Lord is with thee. Blessed art thou among women, and blessed is the fruit of thy womb, Jesus.
1: Holy Mary, Mother of God, pray for us sinners, now and at the hour of death.
0: Glory be to the Father, and to the Son, and to the Holy Spirit. O my Jesus,
2: forgive us our sins, save us from the fires of hell, and lead all souls to heaven, especially those who most need thy mercy.
0: Hail, Holy Queen.
3: Mother.

0: pray for us, Holy Mother of God. Let us pray. O God,
1: whose only begotten Son, by his life, death, and resurrection, has purchased for us the rewards of eternal life, grant us, beseech you, that meditating upon these mysteries of the most holy Virgin, of the blessed Virgin Mary, we may imitate what they contain and obtain what they promise, through the same Christ our Lord. Amen.
0: May the divine assistance remain always with us.
1: And may the souls of faithful departed, through the mercy of God, rest in peace. Amen.
0: In the name of the Father, and the Son, and the Holy Spirit.

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5: Family, a prayer that we pray together is a powerful prayer. So please pray together with me our EWTN family prayer. Today we pray for those who have suffered abuse. Lord Jesus Christ, innocent Lamb who suffered unjustly for our sake, look with mercy on those who have suffered abuse as children. The wounds they carry are deep and yet are not beyond your reach. Heal them, console them, free them from the burden they carry, and bring a swift end to these terrible acts. Cleanse our churches, our schools, and our homes of all abuse, and grant that children everywhere will be welcomed, loved, and cherished. Through Christ our Lord. Amen.
6: Behold the Lamb of God, who takes away the sins of the world. Take this, all of you, and eat of it, for this is my body, which will be given up for you. Take this, all of you, and drink from it, for this is the chalice of my blood. Do this

0: In the name of the Father, and of the Son, and of the Holy Spirit,
1: Amen.
0: The grace of our Lord Jesus Christ, the love of God, and the communion of the Holy Spirit be with you all. Brethren, on this holy solemnity of our Holy Father, St. Francis of Assisi, let us acknowledge our sins and so prepare ourselves to celebrate the sacred mysteries. I confess to Almighty God and to you, my brothers and sisters, that I have greatly sinned in my thoughts and in my words, what I have done and what I have failed to do. Through my most grievous fault. Therefore I ask the Blessed Mary, ever Virgin, all the angels and saints, and you, my brothers and sisters, to pray for me to the Lord our God. May Almighty God have mercy on us, forgive us our sins, and bring us to everlasting life. Amen. Amen.

0: Let us pray. Father, you helped our seraphic Father Francis reflect the image of Christ through a life of poverty and humility. May we follow your Son by walking in the footsteps of Saint Francis of Assisi and by imitating his joyful love. Grant this through our Lord Jesus Christ, your Son, who lives and reigns with you in the unity of the Holy Spirit, God, forever and ever. Amen. Amen.
1: Reading from the book of Sirach. Behold him in whose time the house of God was renovated, in whose days the temple was reinforced. In his time the reservoir was dug, the pool with a vastness like the seas. He protected his people against brigands and strengthened his city against the enemy. Like a star shining among the clouds, like the full moon at the holy day season, like the sun shining upon the temple, like the rainbow appearing in the cloudy sky.
2: Verbum Domini.

A reading from the letter of St. Paul to the Galatians. Brothers, may I never boast of anything but the cross of our Lord Jesus Christ. Through it, the world has been crucified to me, and I to the world.

It means nothing whether one is circumcised or not. All that matters is that one is created anew. Peace and mercy on all who follow this rule of life and on the Israel of God. Henceforth, let no man trouble me, for I bear the brand marks of Jesus in my body. Brothers, may the favor of our Lord Jesus Christ be with your spirit. Amen. Verbum Domini.

On one occasion, Jesus spoke thus, "Father, Lord of heaven and earth, to you I offer praise for what you have hidden from the learned and the clever, you have revealed to the merest of children. Father, it is true. You have graciously willed it so. Everything has been given over to me by my Father. No one knows the Son but the Father, and no one knows the Father but the Son, and anyone to whom the Son wishes to reveal him. Come to me, all you who are weary and find life burdensome, and I will refresh you. Take my yoke upon your shoulders and learn from me, for I am gentle and humble of heart. Your souls will find rest, for my yoke is easy and my burden light."

Francis Bernardone, who we all know as Saint Francis of Assisi, began his life in comfort. His father was a merchant of the merchant class. He was a successful business owner. And Francis, growing up, he's a very jovial young man, very vibrant personality, cheerful. And as he had friends and socially, he was always the life of the party. And Francis, as a young man, desired nobility, particularly through knighthood. At the same time, Francis, desiring social status, riches, wealth, he also had fear. Fear of losing everything and fear of lepers. He was afraid of them because they were disfigured. They smelled bad. And so this frightened him. Well, Francis would have to come face to face with his fears and with himself. And Francis finds the cure to his problems, to his fears. And this cure is the very center of Franciscan life. And this is Jesus Christ and him crucified. And Francis, he faced darkness. He faced himself humbly, and he overcame his fears. And he has much to teach us in these days we live in. See, what we see in Francis is he embraced Jesus, and not just a piece or part of Jesus, or this aspect of the life of Jesus, or this way of the Lord Jesus. He let himself be consumed with the entirety of Jesus Christ and him crucified. And so here we take a look at Francis and his life. As we were saying, he wanted social status. He attempted knighthood. He was part of the Assisi army and their forces, and they had a rivalry from across the town, another city, Perugia. And so at one point, he went off and joined this army and fought. And he was taken prisoner. And as prisoner, he was placed in a very dark and dungeon-like cell, chained up. He was there for some quite time, a length of time. And, in this darkness, many people were losing their minds around him. And he himself was close to losing himself and becoming insane.

saying. I mean, the conditions of the jails at that time were far more unsanitary, dirtier than what we have in our time. There was no sanitation, just pure darkness. And so it was in that time where he began to think about Jesus. No, where he thought about Jesus who became man. Because for many years of his life, God the Father and God was a far distant person. But in this darkness he's experiencing, he thinks about Jesus. And Jesus, who of course is God, but is fully man. And this is what he starts to meditate on. And God begins to work. Eventually, he's released from the jail. You know, it's very difficult for him at first because he's in such darkness and to be in bright light. You know, he's a little sick for a while. And then, you know, his father and his mother, they're there to care for him and encourage him. But not long after that, no, they are calling upon men to join the papal forces. And so he, now that he's there and in his bed and feeling a little down, he gets lifted up. Here now he has hope. Now he could become a knight again, joining the papal forces, becoming part of the crusade. And here he can reach his nobility. So he almost becomes another person. He just brightens up, starts eating again and walking around and preparing for the battle. Well, God has started doing a work with him. He's already starting to touch his heart and calling him to himself. And so Francis is open. But then, you know, here he goes off to war. And he reaches a town called Spoleto. And he hears a voice. And it says, Francis, what is better, to serve the master or the servant? And this was God speaking to him. And he answered, the master. So Francis, not long after that, turns around and goes home. Well, now, of course, he's had to face one of his fears, and that is he was in darkness, you know, and sometimes alone, feeling depressed. Now he would be considered a failure, and he'd be rejected by his father and by his friends. Because he turned away in battle. He'd be seen as a deserter. But Francis, going forward in faith, begins to pray. And there in this prayer, there is where he finds communion with Jesus. So in his suffering and his rejection and the persecution he will have, he sees his life in the life of Jesus. In his pain, he goes to Jesus' pain. In his rejection, he goes to when Jesus was rejected. In his persecution, he goes to when Jesus was persecuted and begins to rejoice that he's counted worthy to live like Jesus Christ. And so he lives in this. And in living in this, in seeing his life in the life of Jesus, he has joy. And his life, his relationship with the Lord now becomes intimate. And so for a short time, he's spending it with Jesus in prayer, in quiet. And though people look at him as crazy, they call him insane, mad, and a fool.

He's lost in the love of Jesus Christ. And there he fully gives himself over to him. Yes, he's still drawn to the comforts of life. He's still tempted to be vain. But he finds the way out in prayer and in penance. And then, you know, he has to come face to face with one of his fears, the leper. And one day, here he is on the road, and he sees a leper, and he wants to turn away. A leper reaches out his hand, but Francis there, you know, giving him a coin. But when Francis looks deep into this leper, you know, he actually faces his fear. Before, he would turn away, run away. But then he looks him in the eye, and he sees Jesus in the leper. Then he hugs and kisses the leper and goes on his way. Following that, Francis goes into a broken-down church, the Church of San Damiano. And there, Jesus speaks to him on the cross. That cross right there, the cross of San Damiano. It says, Francis, my church is falling into ruins. Rebuild my church. Of course, he thinks these words literal at first, and he starts to collect stones and rebuild this broken-down church of San Damiano. You know, he starts doing this to other churches, refurbishing them, that one, and even the Church of Our Lady of Angels of Portiuncula. No, and so there we go, starting to build it up. But God has a deeper message there. You know, Francis had already started to rebuild himself through his own conversion. And this would only become deeper and more intense. It would be a more profound transformation. And so here, now as Francis is in this deeper conversion and transformation, he's reflecting Jesus Christ. And this is what draws people to him. So some of those out there who persecuted him, they are now turning to him because there's something radiating out of him. He has peace that surpasses all understanding. He's poor and he could be joyful. And they want it. And so then men come and begin to follow him and desire this way of life. And in this way of life, it is only the gospel way. That's all that Francis wants, is to be like Jesus in every way. And that's how he started to live. And so Francis hears the voice of Jesus clear in the gospel. First, at the chapel of Our Lady of Angels of Portiuncula, where he's at Mass and hears how Jesus commissions and calls the 72. And in doing that, Jesus instructs them to take very little, but to rely on his providence, to be poor. And then not long after, here guys started to come and more, and then they go to another church. And he opens the scriptures three times. And the first one he sees is about the rich young man, where Jesus tells him, if you wish to be perfect, go and sell all you have and come follow me. And then he opens up again. So you wish to be my disciple, take up your cross. Then he opens the scriptures again, and he says, whoever follows me must hate father and mother. And there he is. There it is. There's the gospel life before him. And what impressed and astounded Francis the most is that here is God, the Son of God, become man, who has become poor so that we could become rich
with his grace, with his life, and with his love. And Francis was just in amazement with this truth the entirety of his life. And so Francis, you know, for him, he would meditate very deeply on the birth of Jesus and how Jesus, the Son of God, was so humble that he becomes a man, or becomes a child. And that's why he venerated and revered the infant Jesus. And then he saw the perfection of love in the crucified Lord. And he knew that this is where he had to live up to. It's to be a living crucified. No, not just some, like some kind of masochist and enjoying suffering. No, but to be caught up in the love of the crucified. That was everything for St. Francis. And so here, as we look at the life of St. Francis, here we also see that as he went about, you know, people saw Jesus in him. In fact, one of his titles is Mirror of Christ. So Francis, he endured much suffering in his own body. You know, he traveled a lot. And Francis, you know, showing that he's can overcome fear, he comes face to face with the enemy, with an enemy of the church, the Muslim army. And so he's willing to go and talk to the Sultan, the leader. And yeah, he enters the camp and they beat him up, him and Brother Illuminato. But that doesn't stop him. The guards, they see something different in him. And so they bring him before the Sultan, and the Sultan is impressed. He says, I've never seen a Christian live like you. He said, the Sultan said after some time, he says, if every Christian was like you, I would become a Christian. Well, of course, Francis replied, well, I'll help you become one. And, you know, he didn't. But here, and then, you know, of course, Francis later on, as he draws more followers, he eventually writes the rule. You know, then the women's order through St. Clare, the first female follower. And then we see the third order, the lay secular order come about. No, something for everybody. It's the gospel life. And then, you know, Francis, you know, he is getting up there in sickness. It's inflicting him much more harshly. And then, you know, he, one time and toward the end of his life in 1224, after, well, during praying the St. Michael's Lent, he goes to Mount Laverna to be alone with the Lord and pray. And it is in there in prayer where he received the stigmata. We celebrated that feast a couple of weeks ago on September 17th. And now as we look over the life of St. Francis, he died a couple years later in 1226, but as we look at his life, now we see that he can help us in our life. In this world here, there are many problems, many crises. For one thing, a mental health crisis. There's wars. There's fear. And Francis, who was humble, endured all of that. And he teaches us how to overcome these things. And the answer is Jesus. We see that in the way he prayed. Francis didn't want to lose all his riches and wealth. He was afraid of that. He wanted to be poor and prosper. He didn't want to lose his social status. No, he didn't want to be a failure, but he was. And he faced it humbly.
through the help of Jesus. And then we see him, you know, face his other fear, the leper. You know, he is truly pro-life, of course, and there he is, taking in the leper and embracing him, seeing Jesus in him. And then not just with that, but at the same time, you know, in embracing life, he embraces all of creation because God created it. And he saw God's love in creation. And he was so holy and had such appreciation and admiration for God's created work that creation saw the Creator in him. And then just look at him. You know, he doesn't, though the Muslims at the time, there was this war with the Christians. He seeks peaceful dialogue before war. He sees mercy, the mercy of Jesus. See, and this is what we need in this day of life. Jesus Christ is the answer. And St. Francis shows us the way to do that is to look to Jesus the Lord and to want all of his life. But to do this well, we must be poor in spirit. Now, God doesn't call everybody to live this radical poverty and to give our entire and sell everything. But he calls all to be poor in spirit. And poor in spirit, that means knowing who made us, first of all, that God created us, and that we have life because he loves us. And where would we be without him? Where would we be without his love? We just disappear. And so here is to fully embrace the love of God, to humbly look at ourselves. This is true poverty of spirit. Who we really are. Where are our sins? What are our weaknesses? And some of us are afraid to do that. We have the help of Jesus. And for Francis, what helped him was that he was able to look at Jesus and is, here is a man. Here is a man, God, but a man who can look fear in the eye, whose fear does not stop, whose love helps him overcome fear. And so with Jesus, he could overcome his fears. And so for us, but this is the poverty of spirit, who we really are, and who we can become in Jesus Christ. Francis knew that. And so here is. The society may look at him, and the society at the time, well, here is this nobody. All he is a reject. He's a failure. Never accomplishes goals. But yet God would take this poor man and transform him to his own image, where he would call mere Christ. And here he is, only wanting to live the gospel. He'd be like the words of St. Paul, a living epistle being read and known by all men, so that when people saw Francis, even all of creation, they saw Jesus. And so now we look to Jesus, because there Jesus is, as Francis found him, as he approached Francis with all love, with all mercy, willing to give us another chance, ready to help us embrace our fear and embrace our fear of ourselves so that he can do a great work within us. But are we willing to receive this love? Are we humble enough to go to Jesus, who understands us, who's there with us, who meets us right there, who will take us from the ground and raise us up with him? And so there is where our life can be. There is where our life can be transformed. And St. Francis

shows us the way to that. And so may with, like in the words of St. Paul, and like what we see of St. Francis, with Jesus, may we receive his grace. May we approach him humbly, just as we are, so that he can do this great work within us, so that this transformation can continue within us. And so like St. Francis and St. Paul, over time, it is no longer we that live, but Jesus Christ that lives in us. God bless you all.

Let us now rise and profess our faith. I believe in one God, the Father Almighty, maker of heaven and earth, of all things visible and invisible. I believe in one Lord Jesus Christ, the only begotten Son of God, born of the Father before all ages, God from God, light from light, true God from true God, begotten, not made, consubstantial with the Father. Through him all things were made. For us men, for our salvation, he came down from heaven, and by the Holy Spirit was incarnate of the Virgin Mary and became man. For our sake he was crucified under Pontius Pilate. He suffered death and was buried, and rose again on the third day, in accordance with the Scriptures. He ascended into heaven and is seated at the right hand of the Father. He will come again in glory to judge the living and the dead, and his kingdom will have no end. I believe in the Holy Spirit, the Lord, the giver of life, who proceeds from the Father and the Son. With the Father, the Son is adored and glorified, who has spoken through the prophets. I believe in one holy, Catholic, and apostolic church. I confess one baptism for the forgiveness of sins, and I look forward to the resurrection of the dead and the life of the world to come. Amen.

0: Following the example of our Holy Father, St. Francis, let us turn now to our Father and ask him for all our needs.
1: That our Holy Father may lead the Church and the entire world to worship the Lord in spirit and truth, we pray to the Lord.
2: Lord, hear our prayers.
1: For the Franciscan family throughout the world, that like our Holy Father, St. Francis, we may be faithful imitators of the gospel life, we pray to the Lord.
2: Lord, hear our prayers.
1: In thanksgiving for the beauty of creation, may the work of man not disfigure it, but enhance it for the greater glory of God, we pray to the Lord.
2: Lord, hear our prayers.
1: That God the Father, who casts down the proud and exalts the humble, may grant us the grace to follow our seraphic Father in heroic humility, we pray to the Lord.
2: Lord, hear our prayers.
1: For our departed brothers and sisters, especially those who have consecrated their lives in the Franciscan order, that through the prayers of our Blessed Mother, they may come to the vision of the heavenly city, we pray to the Lord.
2: Lord, hear our prayers.
0: Most high and glorious God, through the powerful intercession of our seraphic Father, St. Francis, enlighten the darkness of our minds, give us right faith, firm hope, and perfect charity, so that we may always and in all things act according to thy holy will. We make our prayer through Christ our Lord.
2: Amen. Amen.

0: Pray, brethren, that my sacrifice and yours may be acceptable to God, the Almighty Father.
1: May the Lord accept the sacrifice at your hands for the praise and glory of his name, for our good and good of all his holy church.
0: Lord, as we beg you, as we bring you our gifts, prepare us to celebrate the mystery of the cross, to which our Father Francis adhered with such burning love. We ask this in the name of Jesus the Lord.
2: Amen. Amen.
0: The Lord be with you.
3: And with your spirit.
0: Lift up your hearts.
3: And lift them up to the Lord.
0: Let us give thanks to the Lord our God. Father, all-powerful and ever-living God, we do well and always and everywhere to give you thanks. You exalted your servant Francis through sublime poverty and humility to the heights of evangelical perfection. You inflamed in him with seraphic love to exalt with unspeakable joy over all the works of your creation. Branding him with the sacred stigmata, you gave us the image of the crucified Jesus Christ our Lord. Through him, the choirs of angels and all the powers of heaven praise and worship your glory. May our voices blend with theirs as we join in their unending hymn of praise.

You are indeed holy, O Lord, and all you have created rightly gives you praise. For through your Son, our Lord Jesus Christ, by the power and working of the Holy Spirit, you give life to all things and make them holy. And you never cease to gather a people to yourself, so that from the rising of the sun to its setting, a pure sacrifice may be offered to your name. Therefore, O Lord, we humbly implore you, by the same Spirit, graciously make holy these gifts we have brought to you for consecration, that they may become the body and blood of your Son, our Lord Jesus Christ, at whose command we celebrate these mysteries. For on the night he was betrayed, he himself took bread, and giving you thanks, he said the blessing, broke the bread, and gave it to his disciples, saying, "Take this, all of you, and eat of it. For this is my body, which will be given up for you."

In a similar way, when supper was ended, he took the chalice, and giving you thanks, he said the blessing, and gave the chalice to his disciples, saying, "Take this, all of you, and drink from it. For this is the chalice of my blood, the blood of the new and eternal covenant, which will be poured out for you and for many for the forgiveness of sins. Do this in memory of me."

Therefore, O Lord, as we celebrate the memorial of the saving passion of your Son, his wondrous resurrection and ascension into heaven, and as we look forward to his second coming, we offer you in thanksgiving this holy and living sacrifice. Look, we pray, upon the oblation of your church, and recognizing the sacrificial victim by whose death you will to reconcile us to yourself. Grant that we who are nourished by the body and blood of your Son and filled with his Holy Spirit may become one body, one spirit in Christ. May make of us an eternal offering to you, so that we may obtain an inheritance with your elect, especially with the most blessed Virgin Mary, Mother of God, with blessed Joseph, her spouse, with your blessed apostles and glorious martyrs, with Saint Francis of Assisi, and with all the saints on whose constant intercession in your presence we rely for unfailing help. May this sacrifice of our reconciliation, we pray, O Lord, advance the peace and salvation of all the world. Be pleased to confirm in faith and charity your pilgrim church on earth with your servant Leo, our Pope, and Stephen, our Bishop, the order of bishops, all the clergy, and the entire people you have gained for your own. Listen graciously to the prayers of this family whom you have summoned before you. In your compassion, O merciful Father, gather to yourself all your children scattered throughout the world. To our departed brothers and sisters, and to all who are pleasing to you at their passing from this life, give kind admittance to your kingdom. There we hope to enjoy forever the fullness of your glory. Through Christ our Lord.

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Through him and with him and in him, O God, Almighty Father,

0: At the Savior's command, informed by divine teaching, we dare to say, Our Father, who art in heaven, hallowed be thy name. Thy kingdom come, thy will be done, on earth as it is in heaven. Give us this day our daily bread, and forgive us our trespasses, as we forgive those who trespass against us. And lead us not into temptation, but deliver us from evil. Deliver us, Lord, we pray, from every evil. Graciously grant peace in our days, that by the help of your mercy, we may be always free from sin and safe from all distress, as we await the blessed hope and the coming of our Savior, Jesus Christ. For the kingdom, the power, and the glory are yours, now and forever. Lord Jesus Christ, who said to your apostles, Peace I leave you, my peace I give you, look not on our sins, but on the faith of your church, and graciously grant her peace and unity in accordance with your will, who live and reign forever and ever.
1: Amen.
0: The peace of the Lord be with you always.
1: Amen.

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Behold him who takes away the sins of the world. Blessed are those called to the supper of the Lamb. Lord, I am not worthy that you should enter under my roof, but only say the word, and my soul shall be healed.

For those who cannot now receive Jesus in the Blessed Sacrament, we offer the following prayer. My good Lord, my dear Jesus, I am sorry for having wounded thy loving heart by my sins, because thou art infinitely good and sin displeases thee. Like the beloved disciple, let me rest upon thy heart, and let me grieve together with thee for the outrages that are committed against thee in this sacrament of thy love. I give thee my heart and my love, if my poor love can comfort thee. I love thee above all things, and I desire to possess thee within my soul. 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Thou art the God of my heart, and the God that is my portion for ever. O thou Lamb of God, who takest away the sins of the world, take away from me whatever may hurt me and displease thee. Give me thy love and thy grace. May the sweet flame of thy love consume my soul, that I may die to the world for the love of thee, as thou hast died upon the cross for the love of me. Amen.

0: Let us pray. Lord, by the Holy Eucharist we have celebrated, help us to imitate the apostolic love and zeal of our Father Francis. May we who receive your love share it for the salvation of all mankind. We ask this through Christ our Lord. Amen. The Lord be with you.
1: And with your spirit.
0: May Almighty God bless you, the Father and the Son and the Holy Spirit.
1: Amen.
0: Go in peace, glorifying the Lord by your life.
1: Thanks be to God.

St. Michael, the Archangel, defend us in battle. Be our protection against the wickedness and snares of the devil. May God rebuke him, we humbly pray. And do thou, O Prince of the heavenly hosts, by the power of God, cast into hell Satan and all the evil spirits who prowl about the world seeking the ruin of souls. Amen.

Prayer for vocations. God our Father, who wills that all men be saved and come to the knowledge of your truth, we beg you to send laborers into your harvest and grant them grace to speak your word with all boldness, so that your word may spread and be glorified, and all nations may know you, the only God, and him whom you have sent, Jesus Christ, your Son, our Lord. Amen. Our Lady, Queen of the Americas, Mary, Mother of the Franciscan Missionaries of the Eternal Word, pray for us.

0: In the middle of the 18th century, as the English colonies along the eastern seaboard moved toward revolution, another story was unfolding across the continent. In what is now California, the Catholic faith was taking root, carried by Spanish missionaries. The mission system began in 1769 with the founding of the Franciscan Mission at San Diego, the first stop along El Camino Real, the Royal Road, a chain of missions stretching from San Diego all the way to San Francisco. These missionaries were often among the best educated priests in Spain. They gave years of their lives to this work, traveling vast distances, enduring hardship, and in some cases, giving their lives as martyrs. At the center of this story stands a single figure, the Franciscan friar, Saint Junipero Serra. Despite a severe and chronic injury to his leg that made every step painful, Serra traveled thousands of miles on foot. He personally founded 9 of the California missions. He cared for and defended thousands of indigenous people, and he guided the mission system until his death in 1784. Canonized by Pope Francis in 2015, Serra remains a foundational figure in the history of California, even as his legacy continues to be debated. Yet, his own words capture his mission and his spirit. Siempre adelante, always forward.
1: You see that a man is justified by works, and not by faith alone. For as the body, apart from the spirit, is dead, so faith, apart from works, is dead. James, chapter 2, verses 24 and 26.
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0: In the name of the Father, and of the Son, and of the Holy Spirit. The Litany of the Most Sacred Heart of Jesus. Lord, have mercy on us.
1: Lord, have mercy on us.
0: Christ, have mercy on us.
1: Christ, have mercy on us.
0: Lord, have mercy on us.
1: Lord, have mercy on us.
0: Christ, hear us.
1: Christ, hear us.
0: Christ, graciously hear us.
1: Christ, graciously hear us.
0: God, the Father of heaven.
1: Have mercy on us.
0: God, the Son, Redeemer of the world.
1: Have mercy on us.
0: God, the Holy Spirit.
1: Have mercy on us.
0: Holy Trinity, one God.
1: Have mercy on us.

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1: Save us, O Lord.
0: Lamb of God, who takes away the sins of the world.
1: Graciously hear us, O Lord.
0: Lamb of God, who takes away the sins of the world.
1: Have mercy on us.
0: Jesus, meek and humble of heart.
1: Make our hearts like to die.
0: Let us pray. Almighty and eternal God, look upon the heart of thy most beloved Son and upon the praises and satisfaction which he offers thee in the name of sinners. And to those who implore thy mercy in thy great goodness, grant forgiveness in the name of the same Jesus Christ, thy Son, who lives and reigns with thee forever and ever.
1: Amen.
0: In the name of the Father, and of the Son, and of the Holy Spirit.
1: Amen.

0: In the city named for St. Francis of Assisi, the faithful gather to celebrate their spiritual heritage and renew their commitment to the gospel. 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
1: The Holy Father's prayer intention for the month of October is for mental health ministry. Let us pray that the mental health ministry be established throughout the Church, helping to overcome the stigma and discrimination of persons with mental illnesses.
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2: Hello, I'm Father Charles Connor. Please join us as we consider the sacrament of anointing.

Welcome once again to our study of the Catechism of the Catholic Church. I'm Father Charles Connor, always delighted to have you join us for these episodes. And these programs are being aided, being helped, of course, by the study guides that we are using, provided us by the Maryvale Institute of Catholic Higher Education in Birmingham, England, whose website you will find on your screen today. And we encourage you very much to contact Maryvale if you have any interest in any of the wonderful programs that are offered to students throughout the world. We want to consider today the second of the sacraments of healing. We talked about the first, penance, in our last episode, and now we look at the sacrament of the anointing of the sick. And many of you will remember in the old days we call this the sacrament of extreme unction. Well, we are at paragraph 1499 in the Catechism of the Catholic Church, and this section opens with a very somber reflection on the reality of sickness in human life. Illness and suffering have always been among the gravest problems confronted in human life. Today, we invest huge amounts of time, expertise, and money in all aspects of healthcare. It is wonderful that so many of the diseases, so many of the conditions that used to mean instant death or prolonged suffering are now very curable and even preventable. But our society has, to a large extent, lost its vision of wholeness. So much stress is placed on the physical well-being, on a person's physical well-being and fulfillment, that the other equally vital aspects of human life have often been sidelined. As Christians, as Catholics particularly, we believe that God created us as whole people with immortal souls, just as well as bodies. And because of their understanding of the human person, Christians in general, Catholics in particular, are ideally placed in the world to appreciate the truth that the emotional, mental, and indeed spiritual pressures which can produce physical illness or psychosomatic illness are all part and parcel of a human condition. We need to keep the wholeness of this vision of ourselves as an entity of both body and soul always before us, particularly as we approach the study of the sacrament of the anointing of the sick. Well, the Catechism wants to talk about the nature of suffering. And the problem of suffering, of course, is one that people have always wrestled with. People find it hard to understand why a God who made us and why a God who loves us can allow so much suffering in the world, and very specifically, how can God allow me to suffer? We have to be very careful, I think, at this point to discuss, and the Catechism makes the distinction between suffering and pain. Pain is a reaction of our nervous system to danger. Suffering is a condition of the whole person, which is a deviation from our normal nature. Suffering implies having to endure all that is awry with us and to carry the burden of it. Suffering is no respecter of persons, and all of us at some time or another have to cope with it. You have suffered, and so have I. It's part of the human condition. The Bible, for example, is very clear that there is a direct link between suffering and sin. Suffering is the inevitable result of being members of a fallen human race. And one of the main points which this introductory section of the Catechism wants to make, however, is how do we deal with the inevitable sufferings that come upon us in life? It's absolutely vital how we deal with them. Absolutely vital to us. On the one hand, illness can lead to anguish. It can lead to self-absorption, sometimes even to a despair and a revolt against God. Illness can enclose us in on ourselves. It can cut us off from communion with God and from communion with others. On the other hand, though, it can also make a person much, much more mature, helping him or her to decide in his or her life what is essential and what is not essential, so that we can remove that which is not essential, concentrate on the essential, and ultimately find the most essential, which is God. The Catechism indicates, then, that there are several ways
in which suffering can be used for good in the Catholic life. First of all, as we say, it can indeed make a person more mature, contributing to our growth as human beings and as Christians. St. Paul describes love as long-suffering, and we can receive the grace of patience and perseverance from God, which enables us to bear our suffering and allows it to contribute to our development. And secondly, suffering can help us to realize that we are utterly, absolutely, totally, and completely dependent upon God. In illness, man experiences his powerlessness, his limitations, and his finitude. We're not infinite. We're finite. And none of us go on forever. And finally, in Christ, suffering can become a healing work of redemption. The Catechism notes that this profound, profound truth was intuited in the Old Testament by the prophet Isaiah. Throughout Christian history, the saints have endured great, great suffering, and they have been enabled to unite their own personal sufferings with those of Christ and to share in his victory in a profound and in a very, very beautiful way. We think of St. Francis of Assisi. We think of St. Therese of Lisieux. These are just two that the Catechism mentions. Then there is a very beautiful section beginning in paragraph 1503 called Christ the Physician. And this section of the Catechism wants to show us the connection between the healing ministry of our Blessed Lord and his general purpose to serve you and me, to redeem us. The story begins, of course, at the Incarnation. The Son of God became man in order to restore to us what we had lost in the fall. The coming of Christ has had a radical effect on our human nature, enabling us to share, as we say in the Mass, to share in the divinity of Christ who humbled himself, to share in our humanity. Paragraph 1505 focuses on the Paschal mystery, the passion, death, and resurrection of the Lord, which was where Christ met the full force of evil, and therefore he met the full force of suffering at Calvary. And he revealed the forgiving and therefore the healing will of his heavenly Father. On the cross, the Catechism teaches, Christ took away the sins of the world, of which illness is only a consequence. And at the same time, our Lord at Calvary took away the destructive power of suffering and illness. He took away the destructive power of suffering and illness. He gave a new meaning to suffering. Now it is possible for you and for me to unite ourselves with his redemptive will. And if we're uniting ourselves with his redemptive will, our personal sufferings can be full of meaning. Absolutely full of meaning. Then, the healing work of our Lord during his public life is looked at in great detail by the Catechism. And some very important points are given to us. First of all, in his public life and work, our Lord did indeed show a very special concern for the sick and the suffering. He had what the Catechism calls a preferential love for the sick. Very, very beautifully put. This fact really explains the fact why the church today is probably the single most important provider of health care in the world. Secondly, like his teaching, many of our Lord's miracles all point to his mission of bringing in the kingdom of God. Thirdly, in many of his miracles, our Lord asks the sick person to believe in him, to believe. He's saying, there's nothing magical about my work. God's work needs our response. And finally, the Catechism draws our attention to the fact that in his healing work, our Lord used touch and even mud, which he made from his spittle. In these signs, we see the origins of the sacramental ministry of healing in the church. Very, very beautiful tie-in. Christ is the healer, a sacrament of the sick.
is the title of our section, beginning with paragraphs 1506 and continuing to 1513. As far as the sacrament of the sick is concerned, the Catechism refers to the very moving account of the administration of the sacrament of the sick, which we read about and quote in the letter of James. Now, what can we learn from this passage in the letter of James? First of all, it sets the ministry of healing very firmly in the context of the life of the entire church. It is the elders of the church, we are told, who are expected to exercise this work, this ministry. And secondly, the essentials of this work are two: prayer and the anointing with oil, with holy oil. We will get to that in just a few moments. They're the two essential ingredients for the conferral of the sacrament of the anointing of the sick: the sacramental prayer and the anointing with oil. It is also usually accompanied by a brief liturgy of the word, a brief concentration on some usually short pericope from Scripture, and there can even be a reflection given by the priest who administers the sacrament. And finally, the confession of sins is also integral to this sacrament. Confess your sins to one another and pray for one another that you may be healed. There are strong links then between the sacrament of anointing and the sacrament of penance. And the sacramental prayer in this sacrament contains an absolution. That's why the sacrament of the sick, the sacrament of the anointing of the sick, may be administered by no one but a priest, because only a priest can absolve. Now, we are not saying that the sacrament of the anointing of the sick replaces penance. If, for example, you have a very, very sick person who is fully cognizant, both sacraments should be administered. First the sacrament of penance, then the sacrament of the anointing of the sick. That person should not be deprived of telling the Lord specifically and exactly the nature of the ways he has let down the Lord. But nonetheless, if that is impossible, absolution is contained within the sacramental formula of the anointing of the sick. That's why we emphasize again, only a priest may administer the sacrament of the sick. In the old days, we used to call this, as we mentioned, the sacrament of extreme unction. As soon as the priest was called to administer the sacrament, you knew absolutely you were in danger of death, because that's the only time the sacrament was administered. Now, the church has greatly expanded this idea and given us a beautiful and much more rich theology, which we will consider in just a moment.

Lord God, give us all the grace we need to ascend above ourselves, above the things around us, that we may never lose sight of thy kingdom, thy awesome presence, thy presence within us, thy presence around us, thy presence above us, thy presence beneath us, that everywhere we go and in everything we do, you are present to give us courage and strength and hope. And so let our hearts and our minds ascend often above the things of this world, that we may live now as we shall one day live in thy kingdom. Amen.

0: It's where heaven touches earth. Silence becomes song. And the humble encounter the most holy. Litanies from the Shrine of the Most Blessed Sacrament. The Chaplet of the Divine Mercy. The Holy Rosary with Mother Angelica. Stations of the Cross. Daily Mass. And more. 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
1: In the old days, as we were saying, when a priest was summoned to administer the sacrament of the anointing of the sick, or as it was called, the sacrament of extreme unction in those days, extreme unction. Unction is an anointing. Extreme simply means an anointing in an extreme situation, namely danger of death. One knew that one was about to make one's exit from this world. But upon more mature reflection of sacramental theology in recent decades, the real beauty of the sacrament of the anointing of the sick has come forth. Absolutely, it is given and should be given and must be given when one is in danger of death. No question about that. But the meaning has become much broader to us today. The Church has returned to a richer and, I might even add, a more traditional view of the sacrament as a means of grace and strength for those who are seriously ill. One of the most beautiful times, for example, to receive the sacrament of anointing is prior to any type of major surgery that we may be having. So there are many dimensions, of course, to the church work, to the church's work of healing. Prayer for the sick is an integral part of the liturgy at Mass, and for that matter, the liturgy of the hours. Visiting the sick and praying with them is an apostolate exercise by priests and by lay people alike, in homes, in hospitals, and in nursing homes. The taking of Holy Communion to the sick is a regular and a very, very essential work in just about, I would think, every parish. And much of this is done directly from the Sunday Mass, as extraordinary ministers of the Holy Eucharist are commissioned by the celebrant of Holy Mass and blessed by him, ideally, to go out and bring the Holy Eucharist to the sick. So, there are all kinds of ways and variations that we minister the healing of the church to many. But the sacrament of the anointing of the sick is really the way par excellence. Who may receive this sacrament? Paragraphs 1514 to 1515. It is for anybody who suffers from the infirmities which often accompany old age, or who are in a state of serious illness. The sacrament of the sick is then a celebration of Christ's paschal mystery directed to those whose sickness is causing genuine suffering, and especially for those who are in danger of death. In case of prolonged illness or the increasing weakness of old age, the sacrament can indeed be repeated. And the repeating of the sacrament is to be encouraged. It is directed to the healing of the whole person, body and soul, the entire person. And it can be received by anyone who wants to place themselves in God's care and who truly repents of their sins. There is an interesting footnote that we should talk about for just a moment. It is footnote 129, for those of you who may like trivia. Indeed, there are thousands of footnotes in the Catechism of the Catholic Church, as we mentioned a while back. But this particular footnote refers us to canon law on the matter of who can receive the sacrament of the anointing of the sick. First of all,

The anointing of the sick may be administered to a member of the faithful who, after having received the age of reason, begins to be in danger.

can and should receive the sacrament of the anointing of the sick. That is only one example, but it serves to show the broadness with which the church now looks at this incredibly beautiful sacrament. Secondly, the sacrament is also to be administered when there is a doubt whether the sick person has attained the use of reason, whether the person is dangerously ill, or whether the person is dead. The sacrament may be administered after death for a certain period of time. It's a conditional administration, obviously, when the person has already died. In the old days, I believe they used to say 3 hours was the norm following death. And interestingly, if you want to turn to the Code of Canon Law, the Catechism quotes Canon 1007. And this is most interesting. It says that the sacrament is not to be conferred upon those who persist in serious sin and who will not repent. The sacrament is not to be conferred upon those who persist in serious sin and who will not repent. This is another instance, really, of the way in which the church always addresses healing. Healing is addressed to the whole person, body and soul. And she recognizes very well that persistence in sin can absolutely prevent the work of healing the entire person. Therefore, if you come across that kind of a category, it is actually wrong for a priest to administer the sacrament of the anointing of the sick. The celebration of the rite is discussed in paragraphs 15, 17, 18, and 19. And as we mentioned earlier, it consists of the introduction, of course, a reading from Scripture, perhaps a brief reflection from the celebrant, and the anointing and the actual sacramental prayer, which, as we say, does contain an absolution. And the Catechism begins by drawing our attention to the liturgical and the communal nature of the celebration. This is very important, by the way, because many of those who are sick often feel very, very isolated by their sickness. They're often cut off, you know, from their normal lives, from their friends, from their relatives. And by celebrating this sacrament, the church is helping to restore communion with others. This overcoming of isolation was a very important element in our Lord's own ministry of healing. Because all seven of the sacraments are celebrations of the church, they have this liturgical and communal aspect, the Catechism says that it is always appropriate for the anointing of the sick to be administered within the context of the holy sacrifice of the Mass, where you often see it. Now, they're just as quick to add, circumstances very often demand that it be celebrated on its own. And when it is celebrated on its own, of course, the proclamation of the Word of God through the reading of Scripture and the like are always included in the rite. So there is always to be a liturgy of the Word accompanying the specified sacramental rite of administration of the sacrament. But it may be done, ideally should be done, within the context of the Holy Eucharist. Paragraph 1518 stresses a point that we have met before, namely that the Word and the sacrament form an invisible whole. We can see this in our Lord's own public life, in the Gospels. His work is often presented as teaching and as working miracles of healing. And then we read finally about the effects of the sacrament of the anointing of the sick. The first effect, of course, is the gift of the Holy Spirit. In the sacrament of the sick, we receive the Holy Spirit, who gives

Us the particular grace and strength that we need to face illness and to face the suffering that can make it such a terrible burden. God bestows on us the gift of the Holy Spirit that helps us to avoid discouragement, it helps us to avoid despair, and it enables us to face our sufferings with patience and with perseverance. The sacrament of the anointing of the sick strengthens us because of its union. It unites the person with the suffering, the passion, and the death of Christ. Every sacrament of the church, as we said over and over again, derives its efficacy from the Paschal mystery, from Calvary, from the death of the Lord on the cross. And hence it is the death of the Lord of the cross brought to us by the working of the Holy Spirit, which allows us to accept the plan of the Heavenly Father with patience and with resignation. Once again, a Trinitarian action. And finally, of course, the sacrament of the sick does what it always did. It gives us true hope, the hope of eternal life. In baptism, we were anointed to begin us. In confirmation, we were anointed again to strengthen us. In the anointing of the sick, sacrament of the sick, we're anointed for the final time to send us on our way. And if we are physically able, not only are we anointed, but as we are sent on our way, the priest may bring to us viaticum, food for the journey. Our Lord in the Blessed Sacrament, Holy Communion given to those who are preparing to leave this world. We've always called it viaticum. It may very well and often does accompany the sacrament of the anointing of the sick. This then is the great second sacrament of healing. It prepares us for our exit from this world, and it prepares us long, long, long before that exit from the world with healing, with peace, and with strength.

0: St. John Henry Newman, a man of extraordinary faith and intellect. For love of our Lord, St. John Henry Newman took on countless trials and tribulations as he worked tirelessly to serve the body of Christ. Join the faithful of Walsingham, England, as they honor this beloved theologian, poet, and convert of the Anglican Church. EWTN takes you to the Basilica of Our Lady of Walsingham for Holy Mass on the feast of St. John Henry Newman, here on the Global Catholic Network. EWTN.
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0: Now, friends, if you'd like to be seated just for a brief moment as I welcome all of you this afternoon to the Basilica of Our Lady Queen of Ireland here at Ireland's International Eucharistic and Marian Shrine. And welcome all of you who are joining us here for our pilgrimage mass this afternoon from the Diocese of Killala. I welcome all the concelebrating priests who are here from the diocese itself, and also our chief celebrant and our preacher this afternoon, the Archbishop of Tuam, and also the Bishop of Killala, Archbishop Francis Duffy. Archbishop Francis, you're very welcome. It's good to have you here with us this afternoon. I welcome the organiser of today's pilgrimage, Father Tom Doherty, and also marvellous choir that are here, the Killala Diocesan Choir with Director Regina Deasy and organist Aoife Sherry. You're very welcome back to us and great to have you this afternoon. And so wherever you come from, near or far, with other groups or maybe from other parts of the country, I know there's a group here from Newcastle West in County Limerick, you're very welcome. Wherever you do come from, whether you're here with family members or indeed on your own, you're most, most welcome. Welcome those of you joining us on our webcam from all over the world, as always on our own platforms and also with EWTN. So wherever you are in the world, as you join us here this afternoon, in Knock we incorporate all your prayers, needs and intentions in this Mass as if you're here with us in Knock. So we come together as God's family this Sunday, bringing our petitions and intentions, and all of which are incorporated, as I say, in this Mass. All of these things are brought before the Lord in prayer, in love, and in hope. So I invite you now, please, to stand.
1: In the name of the Father, and of the Son, and of the Holy Spirit. Peace be with you. Good afternoon, everybody. And a warm welcome to all those from the Diocese of Killala who join us here on this pilgrimage day. Welcome to all the visitors from other parts of the country and abroad. And a special welcome to our clergy, and in particular, I welcome Father Aidan O'Boyle, who is the newly appointed Vicar General of the Diocese of Killala. So we gather this afternoon and we pray for our diocese and also for the Archdiocese of Tuam at this time of transition, remembering our priests and religious and all the parishioners whose presence and participation in so many ways makes our communities, our parish communities, places of worship and welcome. So we gather and we bring our own needs, we bring the needs of our family and friends and our communities, and we ask the Lord's pardon and peace. I confess to Almighty God and to you, my brothers and sisters, that I have greatly sinned in my thoughts and in my words, in what I have done and what I have failed to do, through my fault, through my most grievous fault. Therefore I ask Blessed Mary, ever Virgin, all the angels and saints, and you, my brothers and sisters, to pray for me to the Lord our God. May Almighty God have mercy on us, forgive us our sins, and bring us to everlasting life.

0: Let us pray. Almighty ever-living God, who in the abundance of your kindness surpass the merits and the desires of those who entreat you, pour out your mercy upon us to pardon what conscience dreads and to give what prayer does not dare to ask. Through our Lord Jesus Christ, your Son, who lives and reigns with you in the unity of the Holy Spirit, God forever and ever.
1: A reading from the prophet Isaiah. Let me sing to my friend the song of his love for his vineyard. My friend had a vineyard on a fertile hillside. He dug the soil, cleared it of stones, and planted choice vines in it. In the middle, he built a tower. He dug a press there too. He expected it to yield grapes, but sour grapes were all that it gave. And now, inhabitants of Jerusalem and men of Judah, I ask you to judge between my vineyard and me. What could I have done for my vineyard that I have not done? I expected it to yield grapes. Why did it yield sour grapes instead? Very well, I will tell you what I am going to do to my vineyard. I will take away its hedge for it to be grazed on, and knock down its walls for it to be trampled on. I will lay it waste, unpruned, undug, overgrown by the briar and the thorn. I will command the clouds to rain no rain on it. Yes, the vineyard of the Lord of hosts is the house of Israel, and the men of Judah that chosen plant. He expected justice, but found bloodshed. Integrity, but only a cry of distress. This is the word of the Lord.
0: Thanks be to God.

0: A reading from the letter of St. Paul to the Philippians. There is no need to worry, but if there is anything you need, pray for it, asking God for it with prayer and thanksgiving. And that peace of God, which is so much greater than we can understand, will guard your hearts and your thoughts in Christ Jesus. Finally, brothers, fill your minds with everything that is true, everything that is noble, everything that is good and pure, everything that we love and honor, and everything that can be thought virtuous or worthy of praise. Keep doing all the things that you learned from me and have been taught by me and have heard or seen that I do. Then the God of peace will be with you. This is the word of the Lord.
1: Thanks.

0: The Lord be with you.
1: And with your spirit.
0: A reading from the Holy Gospel according to Matthew.
1: Glory to you, Lord.
0: Jesus said to the chief priests and the elders of the people, "Listen to another parable. There was a man, a landowner, who planted a vineyard. He fenced it round, dug a wine press in it, and built a tower. Then he leased it to tenants and went abroad. When vintage time drew near, he sent his servants to the tenants to collect his produce. But the tenants seized the servants, thrashed one, killed another, and stoned a third. Next, he sent some more servants, this time a larger number, and they dealt with them in the same way. Finally, he sent his son to them. 'They will respect my son,' he said. But when the tenants saw the son, they said to each other, 'This is the heir. Come on, let us kill him and take over his inheritance.' So they seized him and threw him out of the vineyard and killed him. Now, when the owner of the vineyard comes, what will he do to those tenants?" They answered, "He will bring those wretches to a wretched end and lease the vineyard to other tenants, who will deliver the produce to him when the season arrives." Jesus said to them, "Have you never read in the scriptures, 'It was the stone rejected by the builders that became the keystone'? This was the Lord's doing, and it is wonderful to see. I tell you then, the kingdom of God will be taken from you and given to a people who will produce its fruit." The Gospel of the Lord.
1: Praise to you, Lord Jesus Christ.

It's good to be with you here in Knock on this day of pilgrimage. Today's gospel tells a shocking story of the vineyard workers murdering the son of the owner, having earlier attacked and killed his officials. It is a story that is meant to be shocking. It shows humanity at its worst. It is about lack of respect for life based on self-interest and greed. They have forgotten that the vineyard owner provided them with livelihoods and so enabled families to live better in better circumstances, and yet they were blinded to this fact. They also forgot the most important value of all, human life, and this destroyed it. Such behavior is humanity at its worst. Let us not forget that humanity can also be at its best, human nature excelling in all sorts of ways, and especially promoting the value of life, the value of each individual, the value, as Jesus put it, of loving God and loving our neighbour. Many people here will be aware that next Saturday, the Irish Synodal Assembly will take place in County Meath. This Diocese of Killala will have representatives participating in the event. What it will discuss and decide is the result of several listening processes that took place in all dioceses

over the last few years. Some people here may have participated in that process. What was heard over that time was transmitted to Pope Francis's two synods held in Rome, and what was resulting from that has been distilled and sent back to us for further reflection and also for decision. A few years ago, I said that the synodal process is a pathway and not a runway. It is the new chapter for the Catholic Church in this country and worldwide. It means learning as we journey together, all the while being guided by the Holy Spirit. It means being patient with each other and being respectful of different views. It means shaping a new vision globally and locally, being adventurous and willing to value the new as well as the traditional, and it calls for being focused and being deliberate. That focus has to be on Jesus Christ. If faith in Jesus Christ is not at the centre of the synodal pathway, then it is merely a talking shop. But when we think about it, there are no quick fix solutions or approaches as we reflect on the church today. There will be many twists and turns, but all developments and continuity must serve the mission, and the mission is proclaiming the good news of Jesus Christ in order to bring people into a real and personal relationship with him. We can be confident in this because Christ promised the Holy Spirit to be with us, and we continue to pray for his guidance. The Irish context and the Killala context in which we embark on this path has one certainty, and that is the ongoing decline, both in numbers who practice and the number of those who answer the Lord's call to priesthood and religious life. Over the last few years, I have been invited to several parishes where bicentenary or centenaries of the local church has been celebrated. Often there is a list in a parish history of the priests who served in the parish from the foundation of the church to its present day. But unfortunately, those lists will not have many new names. Most parishes will not have another resident priest as the number of the clergy is dwindling. In this diocese of Killala, there are 25 priests working in 22 parishes. In 5 years' time, that number will be down to 15. And in 14 years' time, it will be down to 6 in our 22 parishes. So when you're at Mass next weekend, take a good look at your priest. He may be the last in a long line of resident pastors. Look at your parish bulletin. Your parish has at least 2 weekend Masses, some of many more. But the question has to be asked as the time passes, for how much longer? Also look at your fellow parishioners. Who among your neighbours will continue to be the new leaders and the co-leaders and carry on some pastoral work in your parish alongside a much smaller number of clergy? Who among them will lead prayer services and help keep the faith alive and active through catechesis, formation, and other pastoral initiatives? At last Easter's Chrism Masses, both in Killala and also in Tuam, I spoke about the importance of legacy. Legacy is about handing on what we have received, handing on the values of faith and hope and charity to new generations, to those who come after us. That has always been the pattern of how the good news of Jesus is spread. St. John Paul II said that each generation is a new continent to be won for Christ. Now is the time to prepare for the future and for the future generations. At the moment, in Killala, we have a priest in nearly every parish, but that will change dramatically. So now, at the moment,

we have a window of opportunity for a few years to shape our church and to leave a vibrant legacy. The priests and the people of today can do that, and they can do it magnificently. I am excited about the possibilities that exist and the opportunities that will come through the synodal process, and I'm very hopeful that both priests and parishioners will rise to the occasion through planning, engagement, and marshalling the already existing hopes, talents, and deep faith of so many. Let's not forget that the evidence is already here in this diocese and also in some others, that we are providing for the future flourishing of faith in the risen Lord. That evidence is growing. For example, the 80 people trained for funeral ministry, engaged with and welcomed by priests and parishioners. That is a very large and a very impressive figure for any diocese. It is certainly a sign of growth, renewal, and of parishioners and priests taking on a form of co-responsibility. Over the last 2 years, I have met with representatives of pastoral councils, and I have been listening. So what have I heard from the people, the priests and the religious of this diocese? I have heard that people want to have a priest to celebrate masses and sacraments and to accompany them, to have their church, and that their children and grandchildren will be brought up in faith. I have heard you say that people, including young people, want to be involved in their parish. I have heard you say that you want a parish pastoral council that functions as a parish pastoral council and helping to keep the faith alive and thriving, in passing on faith, in being a welcoming place where people feel they belong. I have heard clergy say, this is new and change can be challenging. We are aging and fewer, so we need assistance, encouragement and hope, and we can do it. And finally, I have heard parishioners say, we are baptized. It is our duty, our wish and our privilege to continue being part of our parish, to shape, equip and promote it as a place of worship, prayer and welcome. In the Diocese of Killala, we have received a wonderful legacy of faith, and we wish to pass it on and leave working, vibrant and adaptable structures to those who come after us, to enable them shape, live and live out and have the hope-filled experience of following the risen Lord. So when I am asked, I say, yes, I have hope. I have great hope, and I am excited for the future of the churches, both in this Diocese of Killala and in the Diocese of Tuam. And let us not forget, we have the Holy Spirit to guide us on our journey. So in these days ahead, we pray for our diocese, and we pray for the Synodal Assembly that will take place in the next week and a half. That the Spirit will guide all who participate.

0: We profess our faith in the Apostles' Creed. I believe in God, the Father Almighty, creator of heaven and earth, and in Jesus Christ, his only Son, our Lord, who was conceived by the Holy Spirit, born of the Virgin Mary, suffered under Pontius Pilate, was crucified, died, and was buried. He descended into hell. On the third day he rose again from the dead. He ascended into heaven and is seated at the right hand of God, the Father Almighty. From there he will come to judge the living and the dead. I believe in the Holy Spirit, the Holy Catholic Church, the communion of saints, the forgiveness of sins, the resurrection of the body, and life everlasting. Amen. Lord, gathered in faith today, we bring our prayers, petitions, and thanksgivings before you.
1: We pray for Pope Leo. May the Lord guide him in his universal ministry in proclaiming the good news of Jesus Christ. Lord, hear us.
0: Lord, graciously hear us.
1: We pray for all who come to knock as pilgrims and visitors. May the Lord answer your prayers and bring you the healing that you need at this time. May you return to your home spiritually refreshed and renewed. Lord, hear us.
0: Lord, graciously hear us.
1: We pray for peace in a very wounded world. May the Lord open minds and hearts to peaceful reconciliation. Lord, hear us.
0: Lord, graciously hear us.
2: We pray for all who are ill at this time, here in Knock today, and those who join us online from wherever you are. May the Lord be a source of hope, healing, and peace for you. Lord, hear us.
0: Lord, graciously hear us.
2: We pray for our own special intentions today. Lord, hear us.
0: Lord, graciously hear us.
2: We pray for all the faithful departed, all who have passed on before us. May they be welcomed into the loving embrace of God. Lord, hear us.
0: Lord, graciously hear us. We pray for all those who are participating and planning the Synodal Assembly, that the Spirit will guide them. Lord, hear us. Father in heaven, we present our prayers before you, trusting in your word. Ask and you shall receive. Seek and you shall find. Knock and the door will be opened to you. Amen.
3: We come now to our offertory collection. As always, this collection goes towards the upkeep of the shrine and the provision of all the facilities that we have here in Knock. Your generosity at this time is greatly appreciated. Thank you.

0: pray, my brothers and sisters, that my sacrifice and yours may be acceptable to God the Almighty Father.
1: Accept, O Lord, we pray, the sacrifices instituted by your commands, and through the sacred mysteries which we celebrate with dutiful service, graciously complete the sanctifying work by which we are pleased, you are pleased to redeem us, through Christ our Lord. Amen. The Lord be with you. Lift up your hearts. Let us give thanks to the Lord our God. It is truly right and just, our duty and our salvation, always and everywhere to give you thanks, Lord, Holy Father, Almighty and Eternal God. For you so loved the world that in your mercy you sent us the Redeemer to live like us in all things but sin, so that you might love in us what you loved in your Son, by whose obedience we have been restored to those gifts of yours that by sinning we had lost in disobedience. And so, Lord, with all the angels and saints, we too give you thanks, as an exaltation we acclaim.

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1: You are indeed holy, O Lord, and all you have created rightly gives you praise. For through your Son, our Lord Jesus Christ, by the power and working of the Holy Spirit, you give life to all things and make them holy, and you never cease to gather a people to yourself, so that from the rising of the sun to its setting, a pure sacrifice may be offered to your name. Therefore, O Lord, we implore you, by the same Spirit, graciously make holy these gifts that you have brought to you for consecration, that they may become the body and blood of your Son, our Lord Jesus Christ, at whose command we celebrate these mysteries. For on the night he was betrayed, he himself took bread, and giving you thanks, he said the blessing, broke the bread, and gave it to his disciples, saying, "Take this, all of you, and eat of it, for this is my body, which will be given up for you."

In a similar way, when supper was ended, he took the chalice, and giving you thanks, he said the blessing, and gave the chalice to his disciples, saying, Take this, all of you, and drink from it, for this is the chalice of my blood, the blood of the new and eternal covenant, which will be poured out for you and for many for the forgiveness of sins. Do this in memory of me. The mystery of faith.

0: Therefore, O Lord, as we celebrate the memorial of the saving passion of your Son, his wondrous resurrection and ascension into heaven, and as we look forward to his second coming, we offer you in thanksgiving this holy and living sacrifice. Look, we pray, upon the oblation of your church, and recognizing the sacrificial victim by whose death you will to reconcile us to yourself. Grant that we who are nourished by the body and blood of your Son and filled with his Holy Spirit may become one body, one spirit in Christ.
1: May he make of us an eternal offering to you, so that we may obtain an inheritance with your elect, especially with the most blessed Virgin Mary, Mother of God, with blessed Joseph, her spouse, with the blessed apostles and glorious martyrs, with Saint Muradek, Saint Gerlath, and with all the saints on whose constant intercession in your presence we rely for unfailing help.
2: May this sacrifice of our reconciliation, we pray, O Lord, advance the peace and salvation of all the world. Be pleased to confirm in faith and charity your pilgrim church on earth, with your servant Leo our Pope and Francis our Bishop, the order of bishops, all the clergy, and the entire people you have gained for your own.
0: Listen graciously to the prayers of this family, whom you have summoned before you. In your compassion, O merciful Father, gather to yourself all your children scattered throughout the world. To our departed brothers and sisters, and to all who are pleasing to you at their passing from this life, give kind admittance to your kingdom. There we hope to enjoy forever the fullness of your glory, through Christ our Lord, through whom you bestow on the world all that is good. Through him, and with him, and in him, O God, almighty Father, in the unity of the Holy Spirit, all glory and honor is yours forever and ever.

0: at the Saviour's command and formed by divine teaching, we dare to say, Our Father, who art in heaven, hallowed be thy name. Thy kingdom come, thy will be done on earth as it is in heaven. Give us this day our daily bread, and forgive us our trespasses, as we forgive those who trespass against us. And lead us not into temptation, but deliver us from evil. Deliver us, Lord, we pray, from every evil. Graciously grant peace in our days, that by the help of your mercy, we may be always free from sin and safe from all distress, as we await the blessed hope and the coming of our Saviour, Jesus Christ.
1: The kingdom, the power, and the glory are yours, Lord.
0: Lord Jesus Christ, who said to your apostles, Peace I leave you, my peace I give you, look not on our sins, but on the faith of your Church, and graciously grant her peace and unity in accordance with your will, who live and reign for ever and ever. Amen. The peace of the Lord be with you always.
1: And with your spirit.
0: We exchange a gesture of peace.

0: Behold the Lamb of God. Behold him who takes away the sins of the world. Blessed are those called to the supper of the Lamb. Lord, I am not worthy that you should enter under my roof. Only say the word, my soul shall be healed.
1: For the distribution of Holy Communion this afternoon, we ask you to come forward to the central aisle of each chapel and return by the side aisles. Those of you seated along the very front bench, just remain where you are and we will come to you. If you may not be able to come down from your seat, just let one of us know and again we will come to you. Celiac hosts are available at the back of the sanctuary behind me. And for those of you who just wish to receive a blessing, you're more than welcome to come forward. Just cross your arms in front of you.

We ask Our Lady and St. Francis to intercede for us in our prayer for vocations to priesthood and to religious life. Hail Mary, full of grace, the Lord is with thee. Blessed art thou among women, and blessed is the fruit of thy womb, Jesus. Holy Mary, Mother of God, pray for us sinners, now and at the hour of our death. Amen. Let us pray. Grant us, Almighty God, that we may be refreshed and nourished by the sacrament which we have received, so as to be transformed into what we consume, through Christ our Lord.

Let us pray. Lord Jesus Christ, you gave us the Eucharist as the memorial of your suffering and death. May our worship of this sacrament of your body and blood help us to experience the salvation won for us and the peace of the kingdom, where you live with the Father and the Holy Spirit, God, for ever and ever.

So now, friends, as the Blessed Sacrament has been brought around the floor of the Basilica to each chapel, we invite you, as the Blessed Sacrament approaches, to stand, respect and honour. We take this time as a time for prayer, for healing, perhaps for ourselves personally, for all whom we remember who are ill in mind, body or spirit, those who are uppermost in our minds at the moment, indeed those of you who are joining us online. Lord, touch with your healing hand all who labour and are overburdened among us today. Let your Spirit bring to all who are sick wholeness in body and healing of heart. Relieve the suffering of all who live with continuous pain. Hear our prayers for everyone attending doctors and hospitals. Surround with love those incapacitated in mind or body, and all elderly people. With faith in your power to bring healing, we pray for children who are sick. Lord, we come to you in our brokenness, wounded in our relationships, wounded by our memory of painful experiences in times past, wounded by sin and guilt in our lives today. Jesus, you are the bread of life. You came to feed the lonely with your company, to feed the sad with your hope. Your love touched all you met. You helped them change and grow. You nourished them with your love and led them to the Father. Your love opened them to the Spirit of love. And as we meet you, the bread of life, feed us, we pray, with your love. Lead us to the Father. Open us to your Holy Spirit so that we can care for others and help them grow in your love. Stay with us, Lord Jesus, as evening begins to fall, and be our companion on our way. Set our hearts on fire with new hope, so that we may recognize you in the Scriptures and in the breaking of bread. Jesus, we believe in you, we hope in you, we love you. Strengthen our faith, renew our hope and love, and grant our prayers. Touch with your healing love, O Lord, all who feel the hurt of life's wounds. Long ago, when people prayed to you for healing, you listened to them, blessed them, and answered their prayers. Heal us now of our sinfulness and of the hatred that divides us. Take away our hardness of heart. Open our eyes, which are often blind to the needs of others. Remove our selfishness and our greed. Give us self-control at all times and fill our hearts with your eternal love. Jesus, we ask you now to heal us, to bless us, and to fill us with your peace. Let the sacrament of your body and blood bring healing to us all, for you live and reign with the Father and the Holy Spirit, one God, forever and ever.

0: So now, friends, if you'd like to be seated. Unfortunately, we cannot get out for our rosary procession. It's very, very wet out there, so I wouldn't like to send you home wet. So before I invite the Archbishop to bless any religious objects you may happen to have with you, I just want to take this opportunity to thank you all for being with us here this afternoon in Knock, wherever you've come from, whether it's with the Killala Diocesan Pilgrimage or indeed other parts of the country and beyond. You've been most, most welcome. I'd like to thank on all our behalf the wonderful choir, Killala Diocesan Choir, with Director Regina DC and organist Aoife Sherry. Might just show them our appreciation and thank them very much for that. Always look forward to having them because they're always excellent. And I'd like to thank Father Tom Doherty as well for organising today's pilgrimage, as well as our chief celebrant and our preacher, the Archbishop of Tuam, and the Bishop of Killala, Archbishop Francis Duffy, for his wonderful homily that was challenging, was honest and forthright and also hopeful. Archbishop, thank you very much indeed for that. And thank our Corps Juvenile. These are the people that you see in blue uniform there. They're our wonderful volunteers from all over the country, and they come here and give their time each weekend during the season itself. We're coming into the approach. Next Sunday is the final Sunday of the official season. And so we thank them for all their great work and for volunteering. And they're always looking for volunteers or somebody to join their ranks. So if you feel like you've got what it takes to join the Corja, you'll be most welcome. Just talk to any of them there. And thank you to our concelebrating priests and all who participated in the liturgy this afternoon. And just a thank you to all who've joined us online, as always, right from around the world. As you always do, we pray God keep you all well and keep you all safe. And from us here in Knock to you, wherever you happen to be, we give you a little wave wherever you are. And so now we will bless any religious objects that you may happen to have with you. And as the Archbishop is preparing for that, just to let you know, we have an autumn-winter program. It's full of activities and full of retreats and everything else that happens here at Knock. I'm not going to go through it. It's all there online, knockshrine.ie. And we have a wonderful RT Concert Orchestra concert coming up here on the 7th of November with Valdi. So that should be a wonderful evening. So do check online about that or in our newsletter. So if you have religious objects now, please, would you hold them up a little bit, please?
1: Okay. So just before that, I add my thanks to all those already mentioned by Father Richard. And I thank Father Richard and his wonderful teams here in Knock for all he does in this Eucharistic and Marian shrine. So thank you, Father Richard, and to all your teams. Father in heaven, we praise you for sending your Spirit into our hearts to teach us to pray. Bless these objects and teach us to use them as an aid to sincere and devoted prayer. May we continue to grow in prayer and be pleasing to you by our lives. We ask this in the name of the Father, and the Son, and the Holy Spirit. Amen.

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Father, in your great mercy, help your pilgrim people to remain close to you in prayer and give them a true love for each other. We have come to Knock to give thanks and to petition you for our needs. We prayed and celebrated the Eucharist together. As we journey from Knock, keep us alive in the memory of your love. May we bring from this place strength to carry our burdens and zeal to live the gospel. Through the prayers of Our Lady of Knock, we are confident that you will watch over us always and fill our hearts with your love. Grant this through Christ our Lord. Amen. Go in peace, glorifying the Lord by your life.

0: 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From the Divine Mercy Shrine in Vilnius, Lithuania, Holy Mass on the Feast of St. Faustina, here on EWTN. 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
1: Our work helps us order and shape the world, but our work also shapes us. We can sanctify our work if we approach every task, large and small, with the idea that this task has been given to me by God.
2: All of us at times have had jobs that we did not desire. The one thing that's absolutely true is that others are going to notice how you respond.
3: The working man par excellence is Jesus Christ himself. He's the worker. We are his apprentices.

0: St. John Paul II. He's got so many insights about human work. And one of the central insights is his contention that man is not for work, work is for man. We need to break outside of the narrow version of work as we tend to understand it as modern people and get back to the essential core of what work is and how it contributes not only to God's work in the creation and redemption of the world, but in our own formation as human persons.
1: Our work helps order and shape the world, but our work also shapes us in profound ways. Working with right intentions can draw us closer to God and help us grow in holiness. We can sanctify our work if we approach every task, large and small, with the idea that this task has been given to me by God. And we do that task for His greater glory, ad maiorem Dei gloriam. This is what so many saints have done, and this is how we should approach our work too.
2: Work has the character of a habitual activity. We do the same thing over and over in our work. And so therefore, it forms habits. Well, what's a virtue except a good habit? And so work necessarily forms habits in us that are either good or evil. If we order our work correctly, we'll be forming good habits and we'll be forming, therefore, virtues. If our work is disordered, if our work is not in accord with the true good of humanity, it will form vices in us.
0: I'll tell my students sometimes, I'll say, if a mason is building a wall, and he builds a lousy wall, what did he just build? And at this point in the talk, they always say, well, he built a lousy wall. And I say, no, you're wrong. He built a lousy mason. That's what he built. Our actions make us who we are.
3: Work sanctifies us because it is in work, when done excellently, when done cheerfully, when done out of love and in service to others, that we participate in God's work of creation, working with Him to make something beautiful of the world, to make something beautiful of ourselves.
4: It's a good profession. I like what I do, but certainly I couldn't do it without God. In anesthesia, it's 95%, you know, just relaxed, and then there's 5% of terror. You can go from a nice, easy patient to one that all of a sudden you're coding them, you're trying to get them back. I wanted to be a pilot. That was kind of my dream. But I found out shortly after I started college that my eyesight was not gonna get passed. So entering the military as a doctor, then God kind of made that path for me to get to be a flight surgeon. The Air Force flight surgeon, it's a doctor who takes care of the aviators and their families, and is also an occupational type of doctor. He or she will fly in the aircraft with the pilots and the crew and really visualize how the folks do their jobs and if there are any ways to potentially make things safer. I was deployed 3 times as a physician. My first deployment was in Iraq. I was an anesthesiologist, and I did several mass casualty events. These were big. More than 40 people came in to our ER at one time, and it was horrible to see everything that we saw, things that you shouldn't see. I had trained so hard in trauma before I went active duty because I wanted to be prepared. But there is nothing you can prepare for to see stuff like this. Returning home after deployment, especially the first deployment, was super difficult for me. We just had a real bad time. I didn't want to be around people. I didn't feel part of my family. My family was trying hard to help me, but they couldn't. I was like, I felt alone. My wife and I would have divorced and things would have been awful, but God had His hand on us. I had to put God in the center. And when that happened, it totally like woke me up. I refocused on Him and not all the other things going around me. I have a really kind of zigzag life. Anything I've planned, it never comes out that way. It always comes out another way, but it's God's way, it's His hand. The military is a great proving ground for trust in the Lord, because you're constantly moving and you're constantly adapting to change. And, you know, you can't get through all these changes just by pure force. I mean, you need God. You need Him in a big way. Like if you're in deployments and if you don't have faith, you'll go crazy out there. You really will. You need something to hold on to. A lot of opportunities for prayer came up during deployment, and deployment is very unpredictable. You can have periods of quietness and you're always on guard because anything can happen in a second. You're always waiting, but then you get the call, you know, 40 people are coming in, right there you start praying as you're getting prepared. I even was doing the rosary a lot of times during that time. If you're really gonna live life as a Catholic Christian, you can't just be a part-time Catholic. Oh yeah, I'm gonna be Catholic for Mass today, but then I'm gonna do all kinds of other things another time. Same thing with work. I mean, you can have God with you all the time. When you bring God as a center of whatever you do, that's gonna be the most powerful way to do things. You know, I've trained and done all these things, but He's the one working.
5: One of the beautiful things about work is that it's not just something we can do for our family, for ourselves, but we can do it for God. You can offer your work to God, and that's a spiritual sacrifice. And then even more, if we're doing work that we don't like, we can offer up to God.
0: The thing about reflecting on how glorious a thing work is that's dangerous is that it's easy enough said, right? We can say these things. There's lots of beautiful, wonderful, even poetic things to say about work. But in reality, work looks like cleaning the toilet. It's remarkably non-glamorous on the surface. Work looks like changing the diaper. Work looks like an early morning. Work looks like a grumpy boss, right? It would be a mistake to live in the poetic, theological reflections on work alone, but never actually go and get your oil changed.
6: I think there's a lot of temptations in the workplace. One of them is gonna be the temptation to make your work your entire identity. There's also a lot of employers who are not that honest. So those are the kind of things that I think, you know, any man is gonna be challenged with in a workplace.
7: I think self-reliance is a great trap. We have to rely on

0: strength that comes from God, and that requires a deep prayer life. I can't do this alone. I have to rely on God.
1: Should we share the faith at work? Yes, absolutely. We should share the faith wherever we are, at home, at work, out abroad. We're always called to give witness to the good news of Jesus Christ. Now, at work, one of the ways that we can do that is through the witness of our life, by working diligently, by working with integrity and justice and honesty.
2: As far as being explicit about our faith, most workplaces do not essentially always welcome that. But the place that you always can explicitly share about your faith is in the context of a friendship. Don't diminish who you are. Don't diminish your faith. Like, if people ask, what'd you do on the weekend? Would you say, oh, I went to an event? Or would you say, I went to church? I mean, that's okay. You can say, yeah, I went to church.
3: One of the mottos from the Benedictines is ora et labora, meaning prayer and work. Many times with the monks, what they'll say is, my prayer is my work, and my work is my prayer. And so we try to bring that into our lives as well. If you believe in ora et labora, prayer and work, everything that you do is for the glorification of God. And so it brings about the other motto that is most famous for the Benedictines, which is ut in omnibus glorificator Deus, meaning that in all things God may be glorified.
4: Sanctification is not something that's happening when we are at prayer or at rest or with our families only. It's something that's happening at work where we spend so many hours of our day.
5: All of us at times have had jobs that we did not desire, and we were disappointed with where we were in life. The one thing that's absolutely true is that others are going to notice how you respond. If you embrace the disappointment, if you live your life in such a way that you make others miserable because you're miserable, then you'll reap the benefits. But on the other hand, if you're willing to roll up your sleeves and get to work, even if it's not what you thought you were going to do with your life, others are going to notice that too. They're going to notice how responsible you are in handling responsibilities that you don't want.
6: Christ the carpenter teaches us that work is often hidden. And in that hiddenness, there is still a dignity. Our Lord saw fit to hide his goodness for many years in a shop doing humble labor. One thing that Christ shows us through his work as a carpenter is that work is redemptive. Now that we're baptized into Christ, we share in the power even of his hidden years in Nazareth, where he was quietly saving us by the good work he did there.
7: The working man par excellence is Jesus Christ himself. If you really want to think about how to form a worker, the first thing you have to understand is that you're not the hero of the story, that the worker is not the hero of the story. Human work is about the restoration and participation of the restoration of all things in Jesus Christ. The hero is Jesus Christ. He's the worker. We are his apprentices.

I've come here today to meet Edward Penton, Rome correspondent for the National Catholic Register and one of the leading observers of all the goings-on in the Vatican today. He's also the author of The Next Pope, just published. He's on pilgrimage to Walsingham for the first time, and I'm going to speak to him about his life in Rome and also his experience here in Walsingham so far.

0: Hello, Edward.
1: Hello, Kevin.
0: Good to see you. Good to see you. Welcome to Walsingham.
1: Thank you. It's great to be here.
0: Wonderful. Nice. So, Edward, is this really your first time in Walsingham?
1: It is, I'm ashamed to say, yes. As an Anglican, it wasn't really on the map, and

0: since I become a Catholic, I've lived mostly outside the country, so I haven't really had the chance to see it. And so it was nice to come up this weekend to have a look.
1: Well, you're coming at a very unusual time, of course.
0: Yes.
1: Yeah, you've almost had the place to yourself.
0: Well, yes, that's true.
1: So, Edward, you're on pilgrimage to Walsingham, but we're actually meeting in Binham Priory,
0: yes,
1: which is a couple of miles outside Walsingham, and is a, I hope you'll agree, is a very impressive structure, if a very slightly poignant one.
0: Yes, very much, and one I haven't actually heard of before, so it's nice to come here.
1: I believe this was a thriving medieval Benedictine monastery which was destroyed by Henry VIII,
0: yes,
1: at the same time that Walsingham was suppressed as a shrine.
0: Mm.
1: Perhaps we could walk around a little bit.
0: Sure.
1: So, I mean, you're an Englishman living abroad at the moment.
0: Yes, that's right.
1: How does it feel just being back in England at this current time?
0: Well, I mean, it's certainly very very unusual. But I think it feels like a certain pivotal point in the church's history, at least, regarding the coronavirus and how it's affected the church. So it's quite interesting to be here and seeing how it's affected it, and maybe look ahead to how it's going to affect the church in the future.
1: So, Edward, how long have you been in Rome?
0: I've been in Rome now 18 years, so a long time.
1: 18 years,
0: yes.
1: Yeah. And you've been reporting for the Register, the National Catholic Register, and EWTN from there during that time?
0: Yes, and full-time for the last 5 years or so. Yeah.
1: And that means you've seen, let me count, three popes?
0: Three popes, that's right, the end of John Paul II and then all of Benedict and now Francis, yeah. So very interesting and very diverse periods of the papacy.
1: Is there a noticeable difference when one pope dies and a new pope comes? Is there a kind of changing of the guard?
0: Well, very much so. Of course, you don't really see the changes until a bit further down the line, but yes, there's always big changes. And not so much with John Paul and Benedict, because they were very similar in many ways, but with Francis, it's been quite a different phase, yep.
1: Would you say Rome is a happy place at the moment?
0: It depends who you talk to. I think some people think it's great, it's a time of change and reform. Others are very concerned about it and they're not happy at all, and they feel that there's been a lot of upheaval and a lot of unnecessary upheaval. Those are the ones I hear mostly. But as I say, it's the ones you hear, the ones you talk to. It depends who you talk to, yeah.
1: Mm. And you've just published the Next Pope is the book, I think.
0: That's right.
1: What was your thinking around that? Why did you publish that now?
0: Well, that the idea actually came from friends of mine who wanted to create this book about 3 or 4 years ago, and it was done, actually started without me. It was done through other researchers, 14 researchers we had on the book, and they'd been working on this, getting these 19 cardinal candidates researched, and then I came along and basically helped put it together and filled in the gaps and finished it off. And so it's that's how it came about. The book is really to give the cardinals, primarily equip them in the next conclave, so they know exactly who they're voting for, because in the past they haven't known their brother cardinals very well. In fact, just like us, they don't really know who they are because they haven't met them, they haven't got to know them. So this is a way of getting to know the cardinals in detail without and so that they're properly equipped when they go into the Sistine Chapel.
1: So it almost sounds like you've created a handbook.
0: Well, it is a kind of
1: runners and riders almost.
0: Yes, although we haven't handicapped them, we haven't said which ones we think are more likely or not.
1: I have to bite my tongue and say they handicap themselves, or the Holy Spirit will handicap them.
0: That's right, yes.
1: How long does it take to write a book like that?
0: Well, as I say, it started about 3 or 4 years ago, and and it's a long process because we had to get the right researchers to look into each candidate from around the world and to have the languages, the language abilities too. So it took a while, but the actual sort of putting to get the final touches together, I think, took about 6 months to a year, so.
1: And this is on top of all your journalism, right?
0: That's right, yes, yeah.
1: So, I mean, you're pretty prolific on the Register.
0: Well, yeah, I mean, there's a lot to report on.
1: Yes, there is.
0: Especially under Francis, so it keeps us very busy. That's why I say it's been very different under Francis. Very, more interesting in many ways. It's certainly livened things up and shaken things up, and that's been interesting. It's certainly got more stimulating and more, as I say, more interest, especially from the faithful as well.
1: Sometimes reporting from Rome, especially for a Catholic media outlet, it becomes kind of inside Catholic, you know, a sort of like a... Yes. Whereas some of the stories you've broken have completely gone worldwide. I mean, the Vigano letter, for example.
0: That's right, yes. I mean, if there's a thing to lament, I think it's the fact that it's become a little too inward-looking. It's all been... Under Benedict and Francis, it was more about the church engaging with the world and reporting on that. Mm-hmm. Whereas now, because of the internal politics that's sort of overridden the church now, it's become... That's rather overtaken it. And that's not... It's not so attractive, I think.
1: No.
0: It's all about the internal fighting, and that's not really what we're about. We're about going out and evangelizing. And I think, in a way, it's a pity that it's become like that, because, you know, as I say, the church is more about being apostles and going out, and it's not about looking inward. And in fact, Pope Francis didn't want this. He didn't want a self-referential church, but in a sense, that's what we have, yeah. Unfortunately.
1: How do you manage to maintain your faith, your personal faith?
0: Well, I have to give thanks to God that I have managed to, and it's purely His grace, because I don't think I could have done it on my own. But it's something about... I've always known since I was received into the church that we are all fallible, weak, sinful human beings, and it's, mm-hmm. and it's almost to be expected that you'll get this with those who make up the church. And so I've always managed to be able to separate those two, that there's the sacramental aspects, there's the church, which can never be corrupted, and then there's the human element. And I've always been able to separate the two, so to me it doesn't harm my faith. I've always found it... I've always been able to separate those two.
1: Because you've come at a time of momentous change and turmoil for various reasons in the church.
0: Yes.
1: But you've also come at a time when there's been scandal after scandal after scandal,
0: right.
1: Not just in America, but across the world.
0: Yes.
1: And it's disheartened many Catholics. Uh-huh. And I think people in the Catholic media who have to report on this stuff day in, day out, as you do.
0: Yes.
1: I mean, somebody once said to me that that's the biggest cross of a Catholic journalist. Would you agree?
0: Well, it is. But at the same time, I see it as a time of grace. I know it's very painful for us all to seal this, but it is a time of great... I think it's a time of cleansing. All of this stuff is coming to the surface. It's being revealed. In a sense, it was all under the surface, and until it could sort of come to the surface, it would always be there. So this is a necessary process, I think, of a certain cleansing, a certain... purification of the church. Through Francis, we have this period of revelation, if you like, of all of the sickness which has sort of lingered under the surface, coming to the surface. And that's...
1: That's a really interesting sort of image, because really, if you have a wound and it gets infected, you've got to get all the infection out before the wound can actually heal.
0: Exactly.
1: Is that the kind of thing you're thinking?
0: Yes, it is. It is. And, you know, Benedict and John Paul were great popes, of course, but there was... It never... All of that sort of festering under the surface never really came to the top. And I think now you're seeing sort of also not just the scandals, but the doctrinal problems, all of the things that have come in the last 50 years have really bubbled up, and now they can be tackled. That's the way I see it.
1: But I guess also what you're saying is that, I mean, it's not as if these issues, these debates, these challenges weren't there already. I mean, you know, they just didn't pop up overnight. So cardinals that come out with statements that are a bit odd or say things or trying to move the church. I mean, this was, bubbling under the surface, and now it's revealed.
0: Yes.
1: But what about, I mean, you said earlier when you received into the church, so you haven't been a Catholic all your life?
0: No, I was received in 1998 in North London, the Benedictines in North London, and it was quite a journey. It was I was brought up Anglican in Canterbury, in fact. So I was confirmed by Robert Runcie as an Anglican. And,
1: really?
0: Then I became a Catholic in 98. So I've been Catholic for a while now. I think of myself as perhaps a 22-year-old Catholic, if you like. Yeah. Even though I don't look it.
1: So how do you feel as an Englishman when you come and you see the remains here of Catholic England? You know, that was a lot longer in existence than Protestant England.
0: Yes. Well, one of the things that attracted me to becoming Catholic was on my journey was reading this book about how about English Catholicism, and to me, reading that book It's all about the English authors like Chesterton and Newman, of course, and the various great English Catholics of the past. And to me, that was the real essence of Englishness, was the Catholic England. And it really struck home to me that it was really much coming home, not just coming home in spiritually too, but also one sense of country and nationhood. And it really did feel like the true heart of England is Catholic, yeah.
1: And coming to Walsingham, do you feel you've come to the capital of that true heart, the yes. centre of that true heart?
0: Yes, yes. I mean, it's quite surprising to me. I'd never expected it to be quite so. It's a very English. It's almost like going back to the pre-Reformation England here. It really, because you have all these, you know, statues of Mary in the windows of the houses, and it just seems very that popular piety that was there pre-Reformation. You just see it, and it's wonderful to see. Yeah.
1: It's a bit surprising, do you say, as an Englishman coming into this part of Norfolk and seeing so many icons to Our Lady,
0: yeah,
1: and devotional practices,
0: exactly.
1: which you're probably quite used to in Rome and southern and Mediterranean countries.
0: Exactly, yes. It reminded me a bit of Malta, because Malta's very English in a way. Of course, they all speak English very well, but you have all this piety too, and you have these wonderful pictures of Our Lady and icons as well, you know, on the buses and everywhere. But it's a bit like that here. It's it reminded me of that too. And it is unusual for England to have that. So it's very nice.
1: I mean, you are a foreign correspondent and have been for some time. What's the kind of challenge professionally working in a foreign country trying to report, you know?
0: Yes.
1: I mean, or is it just the same challenge as you would have if you were working as a reporter in this country?
0: Well, they're very similar challenges, of course, but there are different ones too. And obviously the church is quite a specialised field. It's not something one can just sort of get into from switching from, say, business coverage to the church. But yes, it and the Vatican, of course, has its own sort of dynamic as well. It's a bit like reading the tea leaves, but I don't go into that much myself. I prefer just to report, because I think from just reporting facts, people can find out and really decide for themselves what's going on.
1: You get access to some high-ranking prelates. You've famously interviewed a few, caught a few out along the way.
0: Well, not intentionally.
1: Not intentionally, their own fault. Have you had the opportunity to interview Pope Francis? Is that ever going to be likely?
0: We've requested interviews. Unfortunately, he doesn't give them. He tends to only speak to the more sort of liberal press, so we haven't managed to get that, unfortunately. But of course, I've met him many times on the papal trips and things, and we can have a quick few words with him. But yes, no interviews yet. One day, hopefully, we'll do that.
1: One of the features of your reporting are those papal trips. What are they like? I don't know whether it's like being on tour with a rock band or something from some of the reporting I've seen.
0: Well, it is a bit. It's a great privilege. I actually love it. I think it's a wonderful chance to follow the Pope up close. You don't get to feel much about what's going on the ground, because you're always with him in the papal pool, the press pool rather. But it is fascinating, and of course a lot of my colleagues go just for the press conference at the end with the Pope. But that's always revealing too. It's always really interesting.
1: Do you get the real sense of being in the sort of the footsteps of Peter?
0: Yes, you do. Yeah, it's and wonderful to see the reception he gets too from the crowds and from the varied receptions. But by and large, it's you really get to see the charism that he brings, and the fact that he is the successor of Peter going out to the world, and it really helps the people. You can see how much they really love it.
1: I have this fantasy of one day Pope Francis just wandering into your office. You know, he's so close to you there, in fact. You know, he's 10 minutes walk.
0: Yes.
1: Sitting down, said, "Edward, I've come to reveal all."
0: Yes, well, that would be nice. Yes. I don't think it's going to happen, but...
1: But is there ever a case where... Because you've reported for so long from Rome, is there ever a case of sort of, you know, Rome fatigue, you know, where you say, oh, I wish I could... you know, do the House of Parliament in London, or you know, the Senate in the States, or something? Is there ever a moment when you think, well,
0: I think some of the, as I was saying earlier, the internal politics can be very wearying,
1: yeah,
0: and that can be quite tiresome at times, and it but you have to just keep going with breaks and so forth. But I always think, as my colleague John Allen says on Crux, I mean, he says it's the best journalistic beat you could possibly have, and I agree with him. It is fascinating. I mean, it encapsulates everything. You know, it's not only the faith, but it's how the faith impacts politics, economics. It brings in all of the different fields of human exchange, and so it's, and human relations. And I find that really is quite fascinating.
1: I'd probably go further and say that it also has a kind of supernatural or eschatological aspect. You know, that you're dealing with something which is absolutely fundamental to the whole destiny of the human race. You know, I mean,
0: and it's also current and topical, and it goes to the depths of all of those matters of politics, economics, and so forth. So it's a real sort of melting pot of all of those aspects of life. Yeah.
1: So you do television. I know you're regular on radio, EWTN Radio, and other radio outlets as well.
0: Register Radio.
1: Exactly. And you've also you're obviously constantly filing for the Register. And then now you're an author. This is your second book, I think.
0: Yes. Yeah.
1: Second published work.
0: Yes. First book was on the Family Synod back in 2015, which I looked at the alleged manipulations of the first synod, but that was an e-book. This is sort of my first proper book.
1: Are you excited about it?
0: Yes, very much. Yeah, it's been. My main hope is that it's of real service to the church. That's what I want it to be. I don't want it. It's not wanting to get into any of the politics at all. It's just to be provide a service to the cardinals and the faithful if there's a conclave in the next year or two. Yeah.
1: One of the features of your reporting, Edward, is that although it's an Edward Penton article, it's objective and factual and analysis and interesting and all the rest of it, but you've managed to stay clear of becoming a kind of media personality, if I may say.
0: Mm.
1: Is that a deliberate choice?
0: Well, it is partly because I've always taken a rather perhaps old-fashioned view of journalism, which is it shouldn't be about the reporter, it's about reporting, and it's not about giving my own opinion so much as just telling the facts and giving the reader, equipping the reader with information so that they can make up their own mind. So yes, that's been my approach throughout, and I very much believe that. I don't think the reporter should become the story in any way, really. It should be. And if I have in the past, it's been unintentional.
1: Yes.
0: But that's been my sort of philosophy about it. Yeah.
1: I suppose would you say that's one of the temptations for a Catholic journalist, where you end up writing your story rather than his story?
0: Yeah, and I think for journalism in general today, especially with Twitter and social media, it's very tempting to put out your own opinion or weigh in with someone else's discussion about, because you often know quite a lot. But I think that's a temptation one should withstand, and just. One already has a forum as a journalist to report, and that should be enough, I think.
1: Yeah. Now, I think we're walking up the steps here to what would have been the high altar, where the priest would have made the sacrifice said the sacrifice of the Mass.
0: Yeah.
1: Do you see your work as a kind of spiritual sacrifice?
0: Yes, I do. I think it's. I hope that the work that one does is of some sort of sacrifice for the church and for the good of the church. Yeah.
1: Mm.
0: I mean, I don't think it's. I wouldn't put myself on that sort of pedestal to say that I'm, you know, in any way different to anyone else. But I do see it as a very much a sort of a vocation. Yeah.
1: Absolutely.
0: Yeah.
1: And you said you were a convert to the faith.
0: Yes.
1: I mean, one of the things that a lot of converts sometimes struggle with or are attracted to is the whole holy sacrifice of the Mass. I mean, was that something that was part of your conversion story?
0: Yes, it was. It was crucial. It was. A huge impact on me was going to teach in Africa, in Tanzania, in the mid 90s, and I taught in a Benedictine mission, the Sankt Ottilien. Fathers from Germany, And there was a sense, especially when I came back from there, but also there, that the mass

was real in the way that in the Anglican Church it was not. And it was the true faith, and there was the Christ was truly present in the Eucharist. That was it was fairly quick, but it was a real

0: was a huge, huge realization that the true church is the Catholic Church. Yep, to me.
1: So it's amazing to think that for centuries the Mass was said here.
0: Right.
1: And yes. It's been silent for 500 years now.
0: Yes. Maybe to be restored, hopefully not so distant future. About.
1: Are you hopeful about that?
0: I am. I think there is. England will be reconverted at some point, but it's just a case of when. But I do hope certainly that it will, as do many, I think.
1: Well, we're actually stepping into what would have been the Lady Chapel, so in the monastery, and presumably there was an altar here as well. But yeah. What's your sort of sense of the spiritual significance of the reconsecration of England?
0: Right.
1: As Mary's Dowry, and which is very linked to Walsingham.
0: Yes. Well, I think it is a great sign that this it could. I think there was the reconsecration of England to the Immaculate Heart. I think of
1: that's right.
0: A couple of years,
1: 2017.
0: Years
1: yeah.
0: And I think these are all signs that there is a perhaps a rebirth happening, or there will be. This is the sort of beginnings of it, perhaps the birth pangs of the reconversion of England. I certainly like to think it. I actually come from, as I say, Canterbury, and of course in Ramsgate. That's been the shrine of St. Augustine, where he first landed, has been renovated thanks to this very good priest, Father Marcus Holden, who was there for a number of years. And that's also, to me, a sign, too, that there is this beginnings of a reconversion. Let's hope so, anyway.
1: I mean, living abroad and coming back periodically, I assume you have that sort of ability, just a greater perspective of the changes, whereas living in the middle of them, they look probably moving
0: possibly,
1: at a glacial pace, whereas you probably think there's probably quite a lot of change, a lot of innovation.
0: Yes. I mean, I've also seen a lot of decline, of course, and there's been a huge falling away of the faith. But to me, that's possibly also a sign of the beginning. It has to sort of reach perhaps rock bottom, and then from there it'll work its way up. Let's hope so. But there seems to be that. It's now is the time, perhaps, for the beginning of the reconversion. Things are pretty bad, I think, spiritually in the country. It seems to me, in many ways.
1: I'm sure you're familiar, Edward, with Chesterton's Everlasting Man, and that final wonderful sort of chapter where he talks about the church's the death of the church type thing, and it's this idea that the church has died many times,
0: yes,
1: and it keeps getting resurrected because our God knew how to escape the tomb,
0: right? Exactly.
1: And so whenever I hear of the imminent death of the church, be it a national in England, or be it in the world, or be it in Rome, or whatever, I tend to think it's just the moment before another resurrection.
0: Right.
1: Do you think that's too optimistic, too hopeful?
0: No, I think that's exactly how it is, at least for me. I mean, that's how the crucifixion was. I mean, everyone thought, well, that's it, you know, he's died, but then he resurrected. So I think it happens again and again, as you say, and I think it will be the same for the church in England as well, and also in Rome too. I think Rome is going through a certain, I wouldn't say maybe a collapse of some sort, but certainly a big change is happening. And hopefully there'll be a resurrection of something much, much better. Yep.
1: Let's hope. Edward, in spite of everything you've seen, everything you've had to report on,
0: yes,
1: and the day-to-day machinations, which, as you say, drag down Catholic journalists, in Rome, do you still sense the Holy Spirit? Do you still sense the Good Shepherd guiding his church all the way to the end of time?
0: Well, one does, although one has to look at times quite hard to find or to see him. But yes, I think it's true. The thing is, it's the church is, some say, and you hear it quite a bit in Rome now, that she's going through her passion, and it can be a very dark time, and so you have to look carefully to see the Holy Spirit working through all of this. But as I say, I try to just keep to reporting what's happening and what's going on, and to me that is in a way to catalogue what's happening is for those who have eyes to see will see that the Holy Spirit being guided or not guiding the church. And I think, of course, the Holy Spirit is always guiding the church, but yeah, it is always not always easy to see. Yeah.
1: And of course, St. Joseph and Our Lady as well, no doubt.

0: Our Lady's mantle is keeping us all safe, I guess.
1: Yes, one has to keep obviously praying and hoping that that's, that there'll be better times ahead.
0: Well, on behalf of everybody who reads the Register or watches EWTN, we'd like to thank you for all your reporting from Rome over the years. You are a sure and fixed point in a very stormy sea at the moment, and we're really grateful for you being there.
1: Right, well, thank you, Kevin. Great to talk to you and be with you.
0: And really nice to have you here in Walsingham.
1: Thank you. Yeah, it's great to be here at last.

0: Responding to Jesus's call, St. Faustina proclaimed the Divine Mercy message to the world through writings and the Divine Mercy image. 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From the Divine Mercy Shrine in Vilnius, Lithuania, Holy Mass on the Feast of St. Faustina, here on EWTN.
1: Today we are commending into God's loving embrace a man and a priest who has done enormous good for Christ and his church.
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3: God wants a fullness of life for his people. 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
3: How many of us are ready here in this place to let God do what he wants to do? 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
5: The Holy Father's prayer intention for the month of October is for mental health ministry. 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
0: EWTN, Live Truth.

The Trump-Xi summit is over, but what, if anything, was achieved at the meeting? Foreign policy expert Gordon Chang is here with analysis. Archbishop Fulton J. Sheen was beatified last week in St. Louis, bringing the world's attention to the Blessed's life and legacy. But many were unaware of his warnings about the demonic and the power of Satan. Father Dave Tomaszewski will share his findings and his new book. And a terror threat in the air was thwarted this week, along with a suspected terror plot targeting a U.S. airbase. Is there a dangerous pattern developing? Dr. Waleed Fares joins us with analysis the world over. Begins right now.

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1: A warm welcome to all of you joining us in the United States and the world over as we celebrate our 30th year. We've got a great show for you this evening. If you'd like to comment, send me an X post. I'm at Raymond Arroyo and always at Arroyo Grande Show on YouTube. Xi Jinping came to Washington last week, and the pageantry was spectacular. But what did America actually get out of the visit? Was Jimmy Lai or human rights even mentioned? And earlier in September, isolationist North Korea quietly opened a road bridge to Russia, while a similar project connecting to China nears completion. Here with analysis, I'm joined by foreign policy, Asian affairs expert, and senior fellow at the Gladstone Institute, Gordon Chang. Gordon, thanks for being

0: here. The Xi Trump summit took place over 3 days. There was a state dinner. The biggest announcement was the 2-month extension of the trade truce, now running to January 10th. Beijing says there was an 8-point consensus, a $30 billion tariff cut and trade council, a dialogue on AI. But Gordon, what was actually achieved here, to your eye?
1: You know, very little. Now, of course, with these summits, you don't know really until months and sometimes years afterwards. But there are a couple things that are really troubling. First of all, there was no joint statement afterwards. And then if you look at the readouts from Beijing and Washington, they're substantially different. So there's a lot of, there's a big gap between our position and theirs. Now, of course, as you point out, the trade truce was extended 2 months. I suppose that's a good thing. But when you look at it, this was not good for us. Xi Jinping got what he wanted. I'm not sure we got what we wanted.
0: Well, Xi came with no big business delegation from China, Gordon. And he left with a red carpet picture. And, you know, I know the president showed him the ballroom and showed off the White House. But who got the better of the meeting, do you think? And why does Beijing seem so pleased with the outcome?
1: They're pleased with the outcome because they got the two things that were really important to them. One of them was the televised images of President Trump honoring Xi Jinping. Remember, Xi Jinping did not greet President Trump on the tarmac in Beijing in May, but Trump met Xi at Andrews Air Force Base. And that's asymmetry. And the Chinese are using that to show that we believe we are subservient to them. So they love that. The other thing, Raymond, and this is something that's occurred not just in this administration, but in previous ones. When we talk to the Chinese, we defer taking action. And while we defer taking action, they continue unacceptable, dangerous conduct. And so that's what's happening right now. We're not imposing costs for things we should definitely been doing so a long time ago. So the Chinese are getting the better of us, clearly.
0: Well, I was stunned, and I don't know if you share this, but I was frankly surprised that the president had a state dinner for Xi. I mean, we have to be honest here, Gordon, and we have been on this show for decades. This is a slave state. This is one of the most ruthless, aggressive attackers of religious freedom and human rights on the planet. And to sit there and clink glasses and sing to him and point to pictures and say, look how respected you are, does that send the right message to the world?
1: Oh, obviously not. And it says to the rest of the world that Trump believes that he's in second place. Trump doesn't think that. You know, Trump has what he believes is effective diplomacy. But we've got to consider what the rest of the world thinks. And, you know, even apart from the strategic aspects of this, this was just wrong. I mean, it was something that rubs Americans the wrong way. And I know that because, you know, Lydia and I have been going around talking to conservative groups both before and after this summit. And, you know, I criticize the president in strident terms, and I expect pushback, but I believe it's important to do that. Well, Raymond, I'm not getting pushback. I'm getting agreement. People are coming up and saying, yeah, we thought that was horrible. So even in President Trump's most ardent space, people don't like this.
0: According to Chinese reports, Xi told Trump he hoped America would, quote, adhere to the correct position of opposing Taiwan independence. Now, Gordon, what's the significance of that language, opposing? He didn't say that you won't support Taiwan independence, but that you will oppose it. Did President Trump accept that language? And what does Beijing gain if he did?
1: No, President Trump did not accept that language. And it is significant, opposing independence as opposed to not supporting it. We have a one China policy. We haven't changed it. Now, our ambassador, David Perdue, on Sunday actually said, look, we haven't changed our China policy. We still adhere to the six assurances. But in the same interview, and this was on Fox News Sunday, you had the ambassador say, well, we talked about arms sales to Taiwan with China. Well, that is one of the things that we said we would not do in the six assurances. So although that there's been, some good rhetorical statements from the Secretary of State

0: and from our ambassador. This is just eroding America's position. And people in Taiwan are nervous, as, you know, you could expect them to be.
1: Yeah. Xi told the president that competition, economic and AI, should be within bounds, that it should be a race of catching up, not a wrestling match where one side wins or loses. The president did not appear to push back on this or very much else, Gordon. Was Xi's statement a peace offering, or is this more intimidation where they'll continue to steal proprietary information and, you know, and they're looking for advantage in that respect?
0: Yeah, Xi's statement and the statements of the Chinese regime in connection with AI, those are supposed to be intimidation moves. You know, President Trump is 100% right on AI. This is one place where he really gets it, where he knows that this is a competition with China and we cannot afford to lose it. You know, and President Trump will talk about the dangers of AI, which is good because we have to consider those. But he understands that ultimately one nation prevails. And it better be us. So this is one area where, you know, President Trump may nod when Xi Jinping talks, but he's not giving ground.
1: Yeah. 1 week before Xi arrived, Jimmy Lai's son, Sebastian Lai, sat before Congress. He said his father is 78 years old. As viewers of this program know, he's been serving a 20-year sentence in prison. His daughter, Claire, was just diagnosed with cancer. Jimmy Lai is a devout Catholic who really gave everything for the freedom of his fellow Hong Kongers. Gordon, was Jimmy's name raised at all, or did you hear about it being raised?
0: We don't know about this summit, but during the last summit, it certainly was. And we know it because President Trump talked about it on Air Force One coming back. He did secure the release of Pastor Ezra Jin of the Zion Church, which is one of these Protestant congregations. But President Trump said that Xi Jinping indicated that he was not going to release Jimmy. That should not be the last word. I take that as Xi Jinping's bargaining position. And there's a lot that we can do to pressure the Chinese to release Jimmy. We absolutely need to do that. He cannot die in jail, as Liu Xiaobo did, the Nobel laureate. Xi Jinping has just taken hard lines on things because he is, he's not tolerating religion at all. And he's the most relentless of the communist leaders against religion, with the possible exception of Mao Zedong.
1: Right. Well, that's why it boggles the mind that you would invite somebody like this to the dinner table and have all the grandees of, you know, business and media clinking glasses over a man who literally tortures his own people and enslaves them. There were better positions that would have appeared more strong, I think, that should have been the posture here. I don't know why they went down this, you know, Nixon and China route.
0: Raymond, you know, the thing is, you know, Rubio says, well, we got to talk to the Chinese. Yeah, you can talk to them, but you don't have to talk to them in this way. Got to remember that targeting data that was used to kill six Americans on March 1st in Kuwait almost certainly came from a Chinese satellite. But we know for sure that the targeting data that killed three Americans on July 17th in Jordan, that did come from China. That's probably nine Americans, and that's almost half of the Americans that have been killed. And probably the remainder have also been killed with Chinese assistance. So, you know, we talk about fentanyl, talk about COVID, but that's this year. They are killing American service members. And Xi Jinping, you know, we can't stop him with the current track that we have. We need better diplomacy. Otherwise, more Americans are going to die.
1: No, and look, I agree with Secretary Rubio. You do have to talk to the Chinese. They're a superpower. But do you have to talk to them over cocktails in long gowns? That's the question. The president has rebranded. I think, again, because of what you said at the very start of this, it sends the message to the Chinese that you're subservient and that you are honoring us, which is the message they want and the visuals they craved. And I don't know what we got in exchange for that. Hopefully something. But go back to May, Gordon. The Chinese made agreements there to buy goods, to restrain some of their imports. They haven't abided by very much of that, have they?
0: No, they haven't. So, for instance, President Trump announced that the Chinese had ordered 200 Boeings. Well, those planes have not been ordered yet. The Chinese have bought some cargoes of soybeans, but they seem to have stopped recently. And when you look at the array of promises that we announced, you know, the Chinese are falling far short of that. This follows a pattern of decades. And so, yeah, the Chinese don't honor their promises, but we know that they don't, and we still ask for more promises. So this is really on us. And it's not just Trump. It's Biden as well. It was Obama. It was Bush. But by now, Trump should know. And apparently he's continuing a course of conduct which has resulted in failure so far. And I sure hope that it changes. But right now, Trump's China policies are not in our interest.
1: Well, and you mentioned AI. The president has rebranded this super intelligence, and whoever wins SI wins, he said. Now, the two sides, and this is curious, they've agreed to a dialogue and a hotline for AI incidents, Gordon. What does that mean? What does that establish?
0: It means that we will comply and we'll notify them of problems with our AI models, but the Chinese will not notify us of their problems. We've had military hotlines with China. Problem is they do not pick up the phone. So yeah, you can have a communications channel, but it's really just one way. So I don't like this AI agreement. You know, people will tell you, look, it's an AI agreement is very desirable to have with China. Now, I'll agree with that. But the point is, it is not feasible. First of all, AI agreements are not enforceable inherently. And second of all, the Chinese don't comply with their promises. So why are we doing this? And I, you know, maybe it's politically expedient, but we Americans, it's our fault now because we know what the Chinese do and we still continue to fall for it.
1: Aboard the papal plane on Monday, Pope Leo said concerns about AI going rogue are not fake news and must be taken seriously. The president has called those fears a hoax. Gordon, your thoughts on this. Is the Holy Father right to sound this alarm?
0: Yes, he is. And we know that the problems with our AI models, and there have been problems with China's AI models going rogue as well.
1: Right.
0: My issue with the Pope is that, is this a religious matter? It's important. It's critical. I mean, it is central to, you know, our continued existence on this planet, but it's not a religious matter. And, you know, I'd love the Pope, but I hope that he sticks to religious things. You know, his first encyclical, which was, Magnifica Humanitas?
1: Yeah.
0: That was on AI.
1: Humanitas, yeah. Yeah,
0: I wish it were on something religious. And what can I say?
1: Yeah, and it touches. I mean, look, it touches on religious issues and morality, but particularly this week when this China-U.S. summit is happening, I'm still waiting for the Vatican to raise its voice against the suppression and oppression of faithful Catholics and Christians in China who are being slaughtered. They're being rounded up, thrown into detention camps, slaughtered or under house arrest. That's the story. And the gospel perverted. So I'm still waiting for that, and hopefully in time we'll get that. On September 7th, Gordon, North Korea and Russia opened their first ever road bridge across the Tumen River, a long dormant bridge project from North Korea to China. It could open any day now. Is North Korea's isolation over?
0: Well, North Korea is just playing off Russia and China, which is what they did from the very beginning. So what they're doing is this is using bridges now. North Korea has been very tight with Russia. China now wants to sort of bolster its position. China, of course, as they say, Russia is the ambulance and China is the hospital when it comes to North Korea. So I don't think the Chinese are too concerned about their position, but they do want to try to make sure that the Russians don't get too close. So we're seeing a little bit of that with regard to that. And then, of course, Kim Jong-un is his talks to, you know, President or wants to talk to President Trump. So, you know, we've got this three-power competition going.
1: Right. I mean, Russia, China, North Korea, linking, by the way, Iran in the background. Is that the true alliance now, or axis, if you will? And is Beijing the senior partner?
0: Oh, Beijing is clearly the senior partner, and we're seeing in the crinks, China, Russia, India, Iran, North Korea, they're very close bonds now. For instance, North Korea once had only one formal military alliance. That was with China. Now it has two. Since 2024, they established a treaty with Russia, so they've got that. We know that the Chinese have been supplying the Iranians with war material and targeting data, as we just talked about. China is the only reason why Russia is still fighting in Ukraine right now, because Chinese support has been across the board. So, yeah, they're very tight bonds among all of them.
1: Yeah, but back in May, after the last summit with Beijing, the president put a $14 billion arms package for Taiwan, the largest ever, on hold. He called it a good negotiating chip. Taipei now says it's confident the sale will go forward. Is this deal on or off again? And did the Washington summit kill it?
0: Well, what we can say for sure, Raymond, is that the Trump administration has not greenlighted that $14 billion package. To put this into context, the Trump administration greenlighted an $11 billion package, and that was the largest ever in history. But this $14 billion one is more important because, first of all, it is larger, but also it includes equipment that Taiwan really needs, and it is a signal to the rest of the world, whether we support China or we support Taiwan. And so Trump thinks it's a good negotiating chip. You know, I suppose it is. But that's not something he should say in public. This is not something he should be talking about with the Chinese. Six assurances, to go back to David Perdue admitting that. And we should be standing with free societies. There's just a long conversation, but Taiwan is absolutely critical to the defense of America. Trump, I don't think, really understands that. Or if he does, I really fear for ourselves.
1: Okay, Gordon Chang, we will leave it there. For all the latest reports and analysis from Gordon Chang, you can follow him on X at Gordon G. Chang. Gordon, thank you as always.
0: Thank you so much, Raymond.
1: In 1974, Archbishop Fulton Sheen made a promise in print. He wrote about the devil, "The demonic I shall treat in another book," end quote. 5 years later, he passed away and the book never came to be. Then in 2016, a newly ordained priest from Detroit went looking for it. Well, there was no lost manuscript in the archives, so he did the next best thing. He spent years gathering everything Sheen wrote about or said about Satan, evil, and spiritual warfare, and he shaped it into a new book the Archbishop might have had on his mind. It's called Fulton J. Sheen, On the Demonic. Here to tell us about it is the aforementioned priest of the Archdiocese of Detroit, Father Dave Tomaszicki. Father, thank you for being here. Sheen promised this book in one of his earlier tomes, Those Mysterious Priests, and then he died without writing it. Was there nothing in the archives, not even an outline?
2: There was no outline. So yeah, there's no manuscript, no outline sitting there. But as you go through what he said so much on the demonic, especially starting in 1969 with articles in his diocesan paper. So, like, there was a lot on the demonic. It just wasn't sitting in one place.
1: Yeah, that's what I was going to ask. Where did you gather the material from? I remember listening to the tapes of some of those retreats he did, and there was a lot there on the demonic.
2: Yeah, so in the early 70s, he was going around giving retreats, but it was more one retreat. And we have a number of audio recordings of different retreats. So those are on the Fulton Sheen app. I have cassette tapes. I went and got a cassette player, and I got this adapter so I could put it on the computer. He was going around the early 70s. So about half of the book is from those talks in the early 70s. But a good chunk are from the Rochester paper, the carrier journal from the Diocese of Rochester. And then there's parts from other places. There's a few parts that are from handwritten notes in his archives that have never seen the light of day.
1: Wow. Mm-hmm. As early as 1952, Sheen wrote that the demonic was moving through our world at a furious, hellish pace. Now, that was in the Eisenhower era, when church pews and seminaries were full, Father Dave. What did he see that the rest of the country didn't?
2: Yeah, well, I think part of it, a couple things. One, you know, in the book of Revelation, things get worse and worse and worse. And, well, if we believe in the Bible, we know that's going to come true. But secondly, he was very good at reading the art of the time. So often art captures the philosophy before the philosophers have really sorted it out. So a lot of what he works off of is actually Dostoevsky, which is 100 years before him. So he saw that coming.
1: Here's an example from the book. He writes, "The devil is powerful today because few believe in him. God's definition of himself is, I am who am. The devil's definition of himself is, I am who am not." I loved, you know, Sheen always did those great, you know, that sort of playing one concept against the other. It's so beautifully wrought. Why is staying invisible the devil's favorite strategy in the modern culture?
2: Because right now it's so easy. There is a large lack of faith. So people don't believe in God. If you don't believe in God, you don't believe in the devil either. And so often people do drop the devil before they drop God. And God just becomes this nice guy and everyone goes to heaven and there's no evil in the world, you know. But obviously there is. So it's just easy for him.
1: Yeah. Sheen cites psychiatrist Rollo May and the Greek root of the diabolic, to tear apart, to rend asunder.
3: What is the diabolic from the purely psychiatric point of view? Dr. Rollo May analyzes the word diabolic. It comes from the Greek words dia and balein. Dia balein is to tear apart, rend asunder. Anything, therefore, that breaks pattern, that destroys unity, that corrupts gestalt, produces discord, that is the diabolic. Now, there has been a great increase of the diabolic. Notice, for example, the discord in the church, the discord in religious communities, the discord among the laity as regards the church, discords in the clergy. All these are manifestations of a spirit of the diabolic that surrounds us.
1: Father, is division the devil's signature, even in the church? And I guess we're seeing that in spades today.
2: So the short answer is yes. But it's complicated because Jesus does come to bring the sword and divide father against son, mother against daughter, all those things. So in his essence, God unites, the devil divides. In the end, God unites, the devil divides. But we're not at the end yet. So things do need to be worked out. So the devil will unite us in our defiance against God. So he'll unite us in our division away from God, and Jesus will divide us from bad things. So again, like in the end, yes, God unites, the devil divides. Here in space and time, things are being worked out, and it can be confusing.
1: Yeah, Sheen identified three signs of the demonic taken right out of Mark chapter 5: nudity, violence, and split personality. He writes this, "The search for identity is a sad commentary on modern man who feels himself dual and cannot decide who he is. Like the demon cast out of the young man, he says, my name is Legion, for we are many, single and plural, one and many at the same time." When I read this, Father, I thought, you know, of the lovely use of pronouns we have today, where we refer to one person as they and them. Which never made sense to me, neither in the realm of English grammar nor in reality.
2: Yeah, so and on that, I mean, how many genders do they say there are today? 130, whatever, 150. How do you get there unless you do what you said earlier about, you know, God says, I am who am. The devil says, I am who am not. So I am not male. I am not female. I am not gender number 38. I am not gender number 75. I am not. I am not. I am not. It's the definition of the devil, and he just divides us.
1: Talk about how Sheen identified those traits of the demonic that we just went through a moment ago. You know, not only the duality, but that necessity to split.
2: Yeah, so it's, you know, in

0: the end, like Jesus is the answer. Jesus is the savior. And in a few of the gospels, it talks about how, the sheep hear my voice and they know me. They don't know another's voice. So we don't have to know everyone else's voice in the world. We have to know Jesus. So on the other side, the devil, he doesn't have to take us a million miles away from Jesus, so long as we're away from Jesus. And we can be away from Jesus doing this, doing that, whatever. There's a million different possibilities, but there's only one Jesus. So yeah, he divides us, and he doesn't really care where he takes us as long as it's away from Jesus.
1: Blessed Sheen was writing and thinking about the demonic, about the advance of the satanic more than 50 years ago. You've extended his thought and said that evil attacks in our time on the self. How does that manifest? I mean, beyond what we've just been talking about.
0: Yeah, so Sheen goes through the four eras of the church. Every 500 years is a different era, and something different gets attacked. So he was speaking in the late 70s. He calls it the end of the fourth era, where the individual was being attacked. And he talks about divorce, the falling part of the family, abortion. Abortion always kills the other, kills an individual. And he leaves it there. I think we're at the other side, or at the beginning of the fifth era, where more and more the attack is on the self, which just kind of follows where Sheen was going. And I see this in the transgenderism movement. Now we're mutilating ourselves, hating ourselves. So that's one aspect of it.
1: Yeah, Fulton Sheen was really a prophet in many ways, I think. 50 years ago, he said we were living at the end of Christendom, not Christianity, Christendom, a culture built on Christian principles. Father, was he right? And how does a Christian live within a culture that no longer supports him or reflects his beliefs?
0: The first question's easy. Yes, he was right. The second question, ooh, that's a lot harder. So we have to be men and women of God, not of the world. I love the Greek word for holy is ages, agios. And it comes from the word geis, which means earth, and then ages means unearthly. You're not from this earth. But yeah, we are still living as if it's a Christian culture. We're kind of feeding off of what's left over, a lot of what's kind of rotting away of the old Christian culture, and it's not working. It's not where we're compromising. And Sheen talks a lot about, he's got a whole chapter on the body of Christ versus the mystical body of the Antichrist and how you can't compromise with that. But we're still trying to compromise, thinking it's a Christian world, and it's not.
1: Yeah, you listen to those old tapes, and, he would gather, his full drama when he talked about the demonic, the demonic. He broke it into three syllables when he talked about it. This is what Sheen had to say about the Antichrist. The Antichrist is seemingly a lover of humanity. He's full of pity for man, alluring because masquerading evil is good. Over against the church as a community will stand the absolute state, or against the mystical body of Christ will be the mystical body of the Antichrist. You were just talking about that. So the Antichrist is not a monster with horns, but a humanitarian individual or superstate promising peace and prosperity. And I mean, you referenced earlier that Sheen borrowed some of these concepts from, some of the Russian philosophers and writers, Dostoevsky and others. Where did that idea come from, do you think? And talk a little bit about Sheen's own reading list, where he drew his argument.
0: Yes, you're quoting from the fifth chapter called In the End. And so this project took a long time. It took me 3 years just to put it together. Then there's a year dealing with copyright and then with the publisher. So it was almost 10 years from when I had the idea to when the book came out. It was about 4.5 years of intensely working on it. Because it took so long, I got to go through and read what he was reading. I read a number of Dostoevsky, Victor Hugo, all sorts of things. But in the chapter that you're quoting from, there's three main things. So it's the chapter, The Grand Inquisitor, from the Brothers Karamazov of Dostoevsky. Lord of the World from Robert Hugh Benson.
1: Oh, yeah.
0: And then Solovyov's Three Conversations. So he takes those three works and he philosophizes on what's coming. And it's interesting. It's one of the most interesting chapters of the book. So much of what he said has come true. He was prophetic. It's come true. This book is more relevant than when he was saying these things. But that chapter in the end talks about, like, the final days. That's

0: not all come true yet, you know. So it'll be interesting as time goes on about the absolute state and everything.
1: Yeah, the coming attractions, unfortunately. C.S. Lewis said there are two equal and opposite errors about devils: to disbelieve in them or to take an excessive and unhealthy interest in them, Father. You quote that in your foreword. How did Sheen avoid both those errors and remain clear-headed about the existence of evil in the world and its machinations?
0: With his eyes on Jesus. You mentioned earlier how he kind of does a back and forth, like God says, I am who am. The devil says, I am who am not. Well, by doing that, his focus really is on Jesus. It is on God. And then he does the devil kind of via negativa, but his eyes are still on Jesus. And that's where it has to be, because we are not stronger than the devil on our own. Jesus is stronger. We're stronger if we're with him, but not on our own. We got to stay with Jesus.
1: I want to read something from the book that struck me as I saw it. We are living in a busy, excited world, a world that is gauged to interruption. We get news on the hour. We have no attention span. We are hardly in possession of ourselves. We may be lax in our devotion to the Blessed Sacrament, but Satan is not. That's just what you were referencing. You make the point that Sheen rarely gets more than a few lines about the devil out before he's talking about Jesus again. Tell me about Sheen's three weapons. You identify the name of Jesus, the blood of Jesus, and the mother of Jesus. I mean, from interviewing exorcists, I've heard these concepts before. Why do you invoke them now?
0: Yeah, so the name of Jesus, and this is really the antidote to that third sign of the demonic, that loss of identity. So whenever you call upon someone, it makes them present. And with Jesus in particular, there's a presence, and he always comes in battle formation to fight for us. We were all born to live. Jesus was born to die. He was born to win that fight. He does win that fight. So we call upon him, and he's there to fight. And then the blood. There's a beautiful chapter in the book about the blood. Most of it comes from some audio recordings that we have, and it's just very beautiful theology. But he doesn't say much about the devil in those audio recordings. So I went to the archives. I found two sets of handwritten notes for talks that do talk about defeating Satan through the blood. But sin is in the blood, and blood needs to be shed. And we see that in Hebrews 9. And the devil, he's a mimic of God. So God has his solutions. The devil will always give us his solutions, the demonic solutions. And a lot of the violence, the school shootings, the girls cutting, that's the devil saying, hey, I have an answer to sin. Just shoot something up, you know? And that's the devil's answer. It's the demonic answer. But no, we have to stick with the Lord, who is the Lamb and sheds his blood for us. And then thirdly, Our Lady, she's great. And Fulton Sheen had a great devotion to him. And I was actually, so I went to his beatification, and 2 days later, I concelebrated Mass at St. Mary's in El Paso, where he was baptized. And the church he was baptized in is gone. And there's only a few things remaining from the original church. One of them is the statue of Our Lady. And when he was baptized, when he was 4 days old, his mother then consecrated him on the altar of Our Lady, right in front of that statue. So it's really cool to be there and to see that. But Our Lady crushes the head of the serpent, and particularly in the days ahead, the Immaculate Conception. So we have all given into the devil in some way, shape, or form. Not Our Lady, the Immaculate Conception, and that drives the devil nuts. And then Our Lady of Sorrows. So the devil is anti-cross. So Our Lady of Sorrows, who carries the cross with Jesus, she's very important in our days.
1: Yeah. Sheen said that quote I read earlier, he's really prophesying, if you will, the advent of the smartphone and news on the hour and news by the second. He saw what was coming. The last chapter is the holy hour. Sheen famously made that the centerpiece of his priesthood. Father Dave, why did he believe a quiet hour before the Blessed Sacrament is the answer to the demonic and, you know, not raging against the people who you feel wronged you?
0: Yeah. So a couple things. So he says earlier in the book that reformers tend to reform the wrong thing. For example, a few years ago, when there was that mockery of the Last Supper at the Olympics, you know, people were calling and, you know, leaving angry messages, sending angry letters. And I'm like, man, is an angry letter going to change the devil's mind? I don't think so. If he's attacking the Eucharist, we have to love the Eucharist. But specifically the hour, especially late in his life, he was developing some theology around that. So in the Gospels, when day is used, it's talking about God. When hour is used, it's talking about the passion and death of our Lord. So basically what the devil's going to do to our Lord. Now our Lord wins, but he goes through the ringer first. But there's an interesting line when our Lord asks his three favorite apostles, will you not watch 1 hour with me? Then he's inviting us to join in that hour. And in the hour, again, he gives himself to the devil. The devil has his way, but he wins. He beats the devil on his own turf. And it's amazing. Like God asks us to participate with him, to fight in the battle side by side with him. What an honor, you know. So to pray a holy hour in the Eucharistic presence of the Lord, that's the real answer.
1: Yeah. Last week, were you there? You must have been at the beatification last week.
0: I was, yes.
1: You saw the tens of thousands of faithful gathered for this incredible event. What went through your mind when the church finally called Fulton Sheen blessed?
0: It was really cool, especially when they unveiled his tomb in Peoria. They videoed that in Blessed Fulton Sheen. It was awesome. But just being there, I was impressed with all the young people, all the young priests, all the young families, lots of families with lots and lots of kids. And I've been saying for years that, yes, our numbers in the church are going down, but there's a core, and the core is getting stronger. And now I think the core is actually growing. And I thought that's what I was seeing at the beatification. It was great. It was really cool.
1: Father, I know you came to Sheen. How did you come to Sheen before I let you go?
0: So in 2009, a priest lent me the book Life of Christ, which I read with the intention of not liking it. Everyone else likes Sheen. I don't want to like him too. I read it. It blew me away. I just couldn't get enough of him. Just couldn't get enough.
1: Yeah.
0: Can I say one more little thing? Okay. So the first time EWTN called me, I said, Mom, I'm going to EWTN. And she's like, oh, on Raymond Arroyo? I'm like, no. And she says, well, when you're on that show, then you've made it. So, Mom, I hope I've made it now.
1: Oh, well, thanks, Mom. She has very good taste. Father Dave Tomaszicki, thank you for being here. And the book is Fulton J. Sheen on the Demonic, compiled by Father Dave. Thanks for being here. And it's available at bookstores everywhere and online, including the EWTN catalog. Father, you have arrived.
0: Thank you. Thanks for having me.
1: Over on the Arroyo Grande podcast, I sat down with actor Neil McDonough to talk about his stellar career playing some of Hollywood's most memorable villains and heroes, but also the standards that have guided his career and how faith and family helped him navigate one of the darkest periods of his life. You said with playing villains that you have to psychoanalyze yourself a little bit, and you've made If you're really known for anything, it's really playing villains. First of all, why do you think the audience wants to see you in those roles? And what do you mean by you have to psychoanalyze yourself?
2: Well, you have to go deep. If you're going to play any character, it's actually, the villains to me, I can infuse humor. So it's not as deep as playing a hero. Oh. So if I play a hero, like go back to Buck Compton and Band of Brothers,
1: Okay. The
2: character still hasn't left me. I'll wake up in the middle of the night sometimes with sweats because as a method actor, I can tell you if I look at a frame, that's why I don't watch any of my stuff. If I look at a frame of a show from 20 years ago, I know exactly the thought I was thinking. I know the song I was thinking about. I know where I was going. So going back to me sometimes can be really kind of traumatic and painful.
1: Yeah. But
2: as an artist, that's kind of what you live for. You know, you want to find out who you really are, what you're really about, what makes you tick.
1: The full Arroyo Grande episode featuring Neil McDonough is on YouTube at Arroyo Grande Show or wherever you get your podcasts, Spotify, Apple, iHeart. It's really a wonderful episode. 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And this week's prayerful posse, I really want you to spend time with this. It delves into something we've been warning about for years. The Synodal Committee in Rome is demanding a change to the church's canon law to allow lay control of church governance. This is a prayerful posse you cannot miss. And frankly, it's confirmation of what we've been telling you for years. And some said wasn't happening or wasn't the target. Turns out it is. Go to Arroyo Grande Show on YouTube or wherever you get your podcasts to subscribe. A deadly skyjacking is thwarted mid-air on

0: a flight from Dubai to Israel, and only days earlier, a suspected bomb plot was uncovered outside a base used by the U.S. military in the U.K. The British are pointing to Iran. Are these isolated acts, or could they be dry runs for another September 11th style event? Here with analysis, I'm joined foreign policy expert and author of Iran, an Imperialist Republic, Dr. Waleed Fares. Dr. Waleed, this flight from Dubai to Tel Aviv had 180 aboard, most of them Israelis. As the jet approaches, the pilot stabs the other co-pilot, puts the aircraft in a dive. The wounded captain, an Indian national, manages to unlock the cockpit door. Passengers storm in. Israel's defense minister is already calling this an attempted jihadist terrorist attack. Is this just the beginning?
1: It is an attempted jihadist action, for sure. I have been part of the 9/11 Commission discussions talking about 21 years ago, and some of the information tells me now that this was almost a copy of one of the planes that attacked, was supposed to be attacking Washington, maybe Congress, maybe the White House. Yes, indeed. It is a jihadist, of course, because the circumstances, the time circumstances, is that the regime in Iran, the Islamic regime in Iran, on the one hand, have been directly threatening the United States and Israel with strikes against their interests and targets, not just in the region, but worldwide. It fits perfectly. And at the same time, Al-Qaeda is still there, ISIS is still there. So it fits both.
0: We're told the alleged attacker is an Omani national who had flown for the airline for less than 8 months. Oman has no diplomatic relations with Israel, we should point out. Waleed, how does a character like this end up at the controls of an Israeli-bound airliner?
1: Let me put a quick scenario. There are at least 10 scenarios I've been contemplating and sub-scenarios, in the sense that if he's Omani, so he's from Oman, Oman has a lot of Khomeinist influence. I could go into the details, but the major community there, the Abadis, not them, but they have been penetrated by Khomeinists from Iran or inside Oman. For them to have one of them going to the UAE, claiming he's a pilot, showing paperwork that he has flown many, many hours, and him to be appointed as a pilot in this airline is very possible. What concerns me is that if this was actually, and could be now, an operation actually organized by the Islamic regime, by their intelligence services. It's not that he feels that he supports Iran, and Iran meaning the regime, and therefore he's done it. If this was a real operation, and if this was the beginning, that's what the Israelis are very interested in. This was one flight. There could be many other flights.
0: Yeah, well, that's a question. Was it a lone wolf or was it a coordinated attack? I guess we just don't know now. But as you laid out, there's a possible, there's certainly an argument for it to be a coordinated attack.
1: There is a big argument simply because the leaders of that regime have stated. I mean, if this was Finland or Cyprus, okay, maybe. But this is a regime that said, we're going to go after Israelis and Americans. And this fits perfectly what they want and intend. The other thing is that could this be also a coordinated action by the regime and the remnants of Al-Qaeda? It's fashion now to say that they are connected. All what the regime need to do is to have money recruit from Al-Qaeda, therefore appear as Sunni jihadists, and then penetrate. Though in Oman, we don't know if he's Sunni or he's Abadi Shia. We don't know that.
0: Yeah. I want to go to this incident in England. Early Sunday morning, three vans headed toward RAF Fairford in Gloucestershire, the base where American B-1 bombers launched missions against Iran. Five men are arrested, villagers evacuated. Over the summer, Iran's Revolutionary Guard, Waleed, publicly declared that very base would be a legitimate target. Yesterday, Prime Minister Andy Burnham said there's strong indications Iran played a part. Iran says no. They flatly deny it. What do you see when you examine the details of this case?
1: Well, obviously, Raymond, you know, the last three decades, I learned a lot about when the regime says they are responsible and when they say they are not responsible. They use deniability in the sense that the regime prepares those attacks, assuming that this is the regime. And in England, that action was actually made by individuals who were under observation by the British authorities. So it's even more assertive than the case in Dubai. So the five guys at least were captured, and then information was established that they have link, what I call, to Iran, meaning regime and networks. And that fits also what the regime has said about targeting American, British, and other military units, not just in the Middle East. They said it worldwide. So that would fit. And that, by the way, convinced me almost that the action of the hijacking, attempted hijacking of the airliner, is part of it. So we're witnessing now a first wave in multiple places with deniability by the regime that could become much wider than what we think.
0: Well, the five suspects in this UK case are all young British nationals, 23 to 25 from the London area, and they've all been released on bail. Is that the Iranian playbook, to use local proxies, Waleed, to commit these attacks on Western soil?
1: Totally. You and I discussed it, I would say, for a decade, how, on the one hand, the jihadists, the Muslim Brotherhood, on the other hand, in this case, the Islamic regime is the master of these tactics. And these tactics basically is not to use IRGC officers in their uniform. This is ridiculous. To use basically individuals that they have recruited across the world, including in Great Britain, and add to it what is happening, has been happening in Great Britain, a huge jihadization of the youth of all communities. And what you can see right now is that that's a third or maybe fourth generation, depending on their ages, of jihadists prepared by the Islamic regime in Iran.
0: Yeah. U.S. Secretary of State Marco Rubio says this clearly involved the hands of a foreign actor. If Tehran is reaching into England, into our U.S. bases in Europe, and even here at home, do you believe this is part of an organized march, if you will, to something more extreme that we might see here in the United States?
1: Much wider, much deeper. Extreme, it's the same. A jihadi is the jihadi. They want to kill us. They want to kill anybody they consider their opposition. But what worries me is that the size of the base that supports these jihadists. I mean, unlike in 2001, there were the perpetrators, 19 guys in New York, and since then, operations that we've seen here and there. Today in England and Great Britain, you have tens of thousands of jihadists, not shy, not hiding inside a mosque or in some house. They go out on the street and are saying, we want to destroy Great Britain, let alone in America. I mean, you and I have been seeing all these videos of tens of thousands of globalize the Intifada. That's where my concern is. They are getting much bigger, much deeper, and way more penetrating the governments that hosted them.
0: Yeah, I mean, in fact, these guys have been left out on bail. It's ridiculous. Anyway, we're 7 months into this U.S.-Iran war. The ceasefire's long collapsed. Last weekend, Tehran proposed a seven-day plan to reopen the Strait of Hormuz. President Trump rejected it. Now the Qataris are trying to broker a compromise between the two sides. President Trump says the time has come to either make a deal or, in his words, maybe blow them up. We are now hearing a third aircraft carrier and an additional marine unit are headed to the Middle East, Waleed. Is the end in sight, or is this going to escalate?
1: The end could be in sight if the president makes a couple strong decisions. I wish I was in the Oval Office to give him at least some of my suggestions. Number one, it is late if you want to avoid the backlash of midterm elections. Actually, those who are going to vote with the other side have decided, same for the president's side, which is the Republicans. But what the president can do, and his basic instincts already told him, you can read it on his face, he doesn't trust the Islamic regime anymore. Of course, you have the pressures by the business people, by the investors. They don't care about wars. They care about getting deals. But those deals could devastate us. So I think the president can do two things. Number one is to support the Iranian people. He doesn't have to do strikes. He doesn't have to, you know, put forces on the ground. All what he has to do is basically empower these forces. But more important is a speech. I keep repeating it. That's the most powerful missile, a speech from the White House to the Iranian people. He'll be talking to 95 million Iranians. Imagine what they can do. Of course, he has to support them in a no-fly zone, so on and so forth. He could start a revolution against the regime. He doesn't have to end it before the elections, the midterm elections, or Israeli elections.
0: Last question. 10 days ago in Plateau State, Nigeria, a Baptist pastor was gunned down by Fulani militants on his way to Sunday worship. His son was left in critical condition. At least 15 more Christians were killed in a new wave of attacks in the same area. The watchdog group Inter-Society counts more than 3,000

0: the Muslim moderates or the Christians like Plateau, or Nigeria or you know, Biafra with 60 million mostly Christians, Catholics, and also conservative Protestants. The government there is a regime, and that regime is not going to accept to protect these minorities because they would lose the support of the jihadists, and the jihadists behind them, you have all these Islamist forces. So it's clear that without a significant US and European, maybe even Israeli pressure on that regime, nothing is going to happen. I had emailed, or actually I have tweeted over the past 48 hours, that we need at least to designate Plateau and Biafra. That's a combo of 80 million people as zones of concern where we need to do something, at least a no-fly zone on the one hand. And on the other hand, guess what? You could simply say, if the federal government of Nigeria cannot protect them, let them have their national guard. We will be responsible for that.
1: Wow. So important. Thank you for your insight, Dr. Waleed Faris. As always, we'll talk to you soon.
0: Thank you so much.
1: That is all the time we have for now. Be sure to catch us next week. Until then, we'll be scouting the world over for all that is seen and unseen. On behalf of the staff and crew of EWTN News, thank you for watching. I'm Raymond Arroyo. Bye now.
2: In the city named for St. Francis of Assisi, the faithful gather to celebrate their spiritual heritage and renew their commitment to the gospel. 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

Blessed Virgin Mary, Most Holy Mother of God, you are his best creation. No one has ever loved him as intimately as you. When the angel was sent by God and in greeting announced God's will to you, you were alone and ablaze with ardent love for God. All your mind and strength of powers being lifted up, contemplating the Most High God. To him, you replied humbly, professing yourself God's handmaid. Then and there, the Holy Spirit wonderfully filled you with all power and virtue. To you, God the Father sent his co-equal and co-eternal Son, who came into you then, and of your flesh and blood, took for himself a human body, alive in every limb. In sorrow,

you gazed at your son as he spoke to you from the cross. And with your blessed ears, you dolefully heard him in the agony of death, crying to the Father and commanding his own soul into his hands. When death had been conquered and heaven's entry opened wide, you saw him rising and triumphant. Blessed Virgin Mary, you are the Trinity's worthy creature. For wretched souls, you obtain prompt pardon. And for all sinners, you stand forth as a most faithful advocate and proxy. Praise, therefore, be God, who created you forever to reign with him unto ages of ages. Amen.

0: In the name of the Father, and of the Son, and of the Holy Spirit.
1: Amen.
0: Peace be with you.
1: And with your spirit.
0: My dear friends, how wonderful for us to come together to celebrate this Holy Mass today on the feast of the great Saint Francis of Assisi, honoring him on the 800th anniversary of his death, which took place on October 3rd, 1226. And we honor him during this special Jubilee year of Saint Francis. We contemplate today why Saint Francis is important for our church and our world. And we seek his intercession to discover more fully the happiness, holiness, and peace that Jesus alone can give. I thank my dear brother bishop friend, Archbishop Jason Gordon. He is from the Port of Spain, Trinidad Archdiocese, president of the Antilles Episcopal Conference. We'll soon be meeting with Pope Leo. We thank our brother Franciscan communities and sisters, our priest, Deacon Dom Tomio, who is our deacon for the Mass today, consecrated religious men and women, and dedicated laity such as yourselves for joining us in this Holy Mass. We thank those as well who bring this Mass to you through radio and television, including my friends at EWTN Network. So my dear brothers and sisters, welcome, and let us now acknowledge our sins and so prepare ourselves to celebrate these sacred mysteries. I confess to Almighty God and to you, my brothers and sisters, that I have greatly sinned in my thoughts and in my words, what I have done, what I have failed to do, through my fault,

through my most grievous fault. Therefore, I ask, Blessed Mary, ever Virgin, all the angels and saints, and you, my brothers and sisters, to pray for me to the Lord our God. May Almighty God have mercy on us, forgive us our sins, and bring us to everlasting life.

We praise you, we bless you, we adore you, we glorify you. We give you thanks for your great glory, Lord God, Heavenly King, O God, Almighty Father, Lord Jesus Christ, only begotten Son, Lord God, Lamb of God, Son of the Father, you take away the sins of the world, have mercy on us. You take away the sins of the world, receive our prayer. You are seated at the right hand of the Father, have mercy on us. For you alone are the Holy One, you alone are the Lord, you alone are the Most High, Jesus Christ, with the Holy Spirit, the glory of God the Father. Amen.

Let us pray. O God, by whose gift our seraphic Father Francis was conformed to Christ in poverty and humility, grant that by walking in Francis's footsteps, we may follow your Son, and through joyful charity, come to be united with you. Through our Lord Jesus Christ, your Son, who lives and reigns with you in the unity of the Holy Spirit.

A reading from the book of Sirach. Behold him in whose time the house of God was renovated, in whose days the temple was reinforced. In his time, the reservoir was dug, a pool as vast as the sea. He protected the people against brigands and strengthened the city against the enemy. Like a star shining among the clouds, like the full moon at the vestal season, like the sun shining upon the temple of the king, like a rainbow appearing in a cloudy sky. The word of the Lord.

0: A reading from the letter of St. Paul to the Galatians. Brothers and sisters, may I never boast except in the cross of our Lord Jesus Christ, through which the world has been crucified to me, and I to the world. For neither does circumcision mean anything, nor does uncircumcision, but only a new creation. Peace and mercy be to all who follow this rule and to the Israel of God. From now on, let no one make troubles for me, for I bear the marks of Jesus on my body. The grace of our Lord Jesus Christ be with your spirit, brothers and sisters. Amen. The word of the Lord.
1: Amen.

0: The Lord be with you.
1: And with your spirit.
0: A reading from the Holy Gospel according to Matthew.
1: Glory to you, Lord.
0: At that time, Jesus exclaimed, I give praise to you, Father, Lord of heaven and earth, for although you have hidden these things from the wise and the learned, you have revealed them to the little ones. Yes, Father, such has been your gracious will. All things have been handed over to me by my Father. No one knows the Son except the Father, and no one knows the Father except the Son, and anyone to whom the Son wishes to reveal him. Come to me, all you who labor and are burdened, and I will give you rest. Take my yoke upon you and learn from me, for I am meek and humble of heart, and you will find rest for yourselves. For my yoke is easy and my burden light. The Gospel of the Lord.

My dear friends in Christ, our Holy Father, Pope Leo XIV, did a great favor to the Catholic Church in proclaiming a jubilee year of St. Francis, celebrating 800 years since the death of this beloved saint, which happened October the 3rd, 1226. The Catholic world has been invited by our Holy Father to follow the example of the Saint of Assisi, who has been for the Church, he says, a model of holiness and a constant witness of peace. This jubilee year is still going on. It lasts from January 10th, 1226 through January 10th of 1227. We all know that St. Francis is one of the most venerated figures of Christianity. He's heralded by people of all faiths, people of no faith, a mystic, a poet, and a friar who heard a message from a cross here in Assisi in the dilapidated church of San Damiano that led him to set in motion one of the most inspiring and effective reform movements in the history of our church, and it's impacting many thousands

of Catholics in our own day and time. The message he heard was clear to him. Francis, rebuild my church, which is falling into ruins. He heard that three times. He took the words literally at first, began repairing with the help of his former parting friends, that very church of San Damiano, and eventually he came to understand his mission as a broader one, to reform the entire church of his time by living simply, by taking the gospel message to everyone. He was born in the year 1182 in Assisi, which is in the province of modern-day Perugia, in the region of Umbria, north of Lazio, south of Tuscany. Most people visiting Italy bypass Assisi in favor of Rome in the Lazio region and Florence in the region of Tuscany, and that is a big mistake. Because of the reputation of St. Francis and his origins here in Assisi, the town of Assisi has maintained its medieval character, a beautiful setting to this day. Francis was the son of Peter Bernardoni and his wife Pica. His baptismal name was actually John, but his father nicknamed him Francesco. It's possible that his mother came from France, so his nickname could have been a play on the French connection. It's been said of Assisi by one of the chief biographers of St. Francis, the former mayor of Assisi, Arnaldo Fortini, that even today, many a visitor feels in Assisi's beauty a touch of the divine, and all of these people in this church today experience that. It's not surprising that throughout the centuries, poets, writers, and persons of all walks of life have described the city in such extravagant terms as a foretaste of paradise, a suburb of heaven. My friend Teresa Tomio has also described this city in that beautiful way. Her husband is the deacon for this mass. Well, Fortini wrote a 720-page book on Francis, one of the most thoroughly researched books on Francis. I don't recommend you start off with that. Almost 50-some years ago, I started off with Father Murray Bodo's book, Francis, the Journey and the Dream. It captivated my interest in Francis for many years, leading me eventually to become a secular third-order Franciscan. Another book, Carlo Corretto's I, Francis, also captures the spirit of Francis beautifully. And then there's G.K. Chesterton's classic biography of Francis, which is still available and popular today. So in this Jubilee year of St. Francis, which is still going on, you might pick up one of those beautiful books by also numerous other authors to help you enter into the spirit of this great man, acclaimed after the Blessed Virgin Mary and, of course, St. Joseph, one of the greatest saints in the Christian calendar, and one of the most influential men in the whole of human history. And I just want to refer to him briefly as the man of the Beatitudes. The great spiritual writer and author and teacher, Father Jacques Philippe, says of the Beatitudes, one might say they are not only the most profound revelation of the mysteries of God, but also a complete treatise on spiritual life. They show what we are called as Christians to be, what it really means to live the gospel. They describe true human and spiritual maturity, a portrait of Christ. They are also a portrait of the mature Christian in Christ, the son or daughter of the Father who is free in the Spirit. They sum up the most perfect realization of human existence, a pathway to humanization. They are also a way of fruitfulness, showing us how to bear fruit that lasts, how to spread love and inspire others to true life, the Beatitudes. So blessed are the poor in spirit,
Blessed are the meek. Blessed are the peacemakers. Briefly, St. Francis' life was to exemplify in a profound way those Beatitudes found in Matthew's Gospel, chapter 5 through 12, and also in Luke's Gospel. And the teachings of Francis on poverty were a challenge to the mercantile spirit of his medieval culture. His teachings on poverty are a challenge to the materialistic culture of our day and time, and adopting the spirit of Francis involves for everyone, all Catholics, all Christians, all followers of Jesus, divesting, just as he divested of his belongings in front of the old Cathedral of Assisi, as he handed over his clothes to his fathers, symbolically making God the center of his life, so too you and I, we are challenged to divest of whatever we possess that gets us in the way of our relationship with God. So leave something here today as you depart from Assisi or in your home, wherever you are, as you carry on this feast today. Blessed are the meek. St. Francis was like Jesus of today's gospel, meek and humble of heart. Very, very difficult challenge to be meek. That means basically when one is provoked by whatever situation in life, one does not respond with hatred, but with love. Our tendency is always to react in a comparable way to the way we are provoked. Hard to do that. The meekness of Christ, the meekness of Francis, is a model for our own way. Blessed are the meek who stop provocations and violence in their tracks by eliminating all hostility to other people and to other nations. Blessed are the peacemakers, another tough one to obtain. Do we have peace in this world today? Francis is usually and universally lauded for traveling to Egypt during the Fifth Crusade in 1219, where he met Sultan Malik al-Kamil, the nephew of the famous Muslim leader Saladin, the ruler of Egypt, a powerful figure among the Muslim forces. And it was a bold move in that ongoing conflict between Christians and Muslims in an effort to foster peace. Initially, he met with opposition, but he stayed his course. And St. Bonaventure describes the meeting as the Sultan asking them by whom and why and in what capacity they had come there, and how they got there without being killed. And Francis replied they had been sent by God, not by men, to show him and his subjects the way of salvation and to proclaim the truth of the gospel message. When the Sultan saw his enthusiasm and his courage, the Sultan did not kill him. He listened to him willingly and pressed him to stay with him. And Francis is said to have greeted the Sultan with a greeting, "May the Lord give you peace," similar to the traditional Muslim greeting of Assalamu alaikum, or peace be with you. Wouldn't it be wonderful to have St. Francis with us today, attempting to negotiate peace with the Israelis and the Arabs in the Holy Land? St. Francis is attributed the great prayer for peace we all know by heart that sums up his attitude to resolving conflicts. Blessed are the peacemakers. I conclude by pointing out one of many other reasons for St. Francis's relevance today, his spiritual sense of the presence of God in all creation. Beginning in 1225 and concluding shortly before his death in 1226, St. Francis composed the Canticle of the Creatures. It was reputedly written while Francis was suffering from malaria and near blindness, with rats crawling all over him.
He added verses about sister death

shortly before he died, urging his followers to sing that anthem joyfully, not mournfully, at his death. Death was a sister. And he uses the terms brother and sister to highlight a deep connection with nature. Pope Francis's second encyclical, Laudato Si, on the topic of care of our common home, addresses what is a challenge for us today in the Western world: consumerism and irresponsible economic development. And his encyclical was partly inspired by the Canticle of St. Francis. Thank you, Pope Leo, for giving our church an opportunity to remember St. Francis during this special Jubilee year. May this great saint intercede for all of us today in the many serious issues facing our lives, our families, our church, and our culture. May St. Francis, the man of the Beatitudes, help you and me live the Beatitudes of Jesus to the best of our ability in our day and time, and lead many people to find their hope and their happiness as St. Francis did, alone in Jesus. And may God grant peace and all good things to all people who honor St. Francis today. Pax et bonum to all on this great feast of Francis, 800 years after his death. We say St. Francis really never died.

0: I believe in one God, the Father Almighty, maker of heaven and earth, all things visible and invisible. I believe in one Lord Jesus Christ, the only Son of God, eternally begotten of the Father, God from God, life from life, true God and true God, begotten, not made, consubstantial with the Father. Through him all things were made. For us men and for our salvation, he came down from heaven, and by the Holy Spirit was born from the Virgin Mary. Amen. For our sake, he was crucified on Pontius Pilate. He suffered, died, and was buried. On the third day, in accordance with the Scriptures, he ascended into heaven and is seated at the right hand of the Father. He will come again in glory to judge the living and the dead, and his kingdom will have no end. I believe in the Holy Spirit, the Lord, the giver of life, who proceeds from the Father and the Son, who with the Father and the Son is adored and glorified. We are spoken through the prophets. I believe in one holy Catholic and Apostolic Church. I confess my baptism for the forgiveness of sins, life of the world to come. Dear brothers and sisters, together with Francis of Assisi, our universal brother, let us pray to the Father for the Church and for the world.
1: Your response to the prayer is, bless your people, Lord.
2: Bless your people, Lord.
1: You are holy, Lord, and you do wonderful things. Renew your church again with the holiness of many who strive to live the gospel with simplicity and joy. We pray to the Lord.
2: Bless you, Lord.
1: You are our protector, guardian, and defender. Defend our countries from all evil and keep them in peace. We pray to the Lord.
2: Bless our people, Lord.
1: You are beauty, humility, and patience. Make every person a sister or brother to one another, who with all creatures sing your glory. We pray to the Lord.
2: Bless your people, Lord.
1: You are our hope, our faith, and our charity. Teach us to love Christ crucified in the face of the marginalized of our time. We pray to the Lord. You are good, all good, the highest good. Empower the people, movements, and institutions that are inspired by Saint Francis, that they may love you above all else. We pray to the Lord.
2: Bless your people, Lord.
1: You are three and one, Lord, and you are three, one and one. Lord God of gods, help our communities to strip themselves of which is superfluous, and live your word with faith and confidence. We pray to the Lord.
0: O God, even today, in the name of Francis of Assisi, grant us the hope of love and peace. Revive our faith in your Christ, so that all creatures may bless you and serve you with great humility, through Christ our Lord.

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Through Christ our

0: us give thanks to the Lord our God.
1: It is right and just.
0: It is truly right and just, our duty and our salvation, always and everywhere to give you thanks, Lord, Holy Father, Almighty and Eternal God. You exalted your servant Francis through sublime poverty and humility to the heights of evangelical perfection. You inflamed him with seraphic love to exult with unspeakable joy over all the works of your creation. Branding him with a sacred stigmata, you gave us the image of the crucified Jesus Christ our Lord. Through him, the angels praise your majesty, dominions adore, and powers tremble before you. May our voices, we pray, join with theirs as without end we acclaim.

You are indeed holy, O Lord, the fount of all holiness. Make holy, therefore, these gifts, we pray, by sending down your Spirit upon them like the dewfall, so that they may become for us the body and blood of our Lord Jesus Christ. At the time he was betrayed and entered willingly into his passion, he took bread and, giving thanks, broke it and gave it to his disciples, saying, "Take this, all of you, and eat of it, for this is my body, which will be given up for you."

In a similar way, when supper was ended, he took the chalice, and once more giving thanks, he gave it to his disciples, saying, "Take this, all of you, and drink from it, for this is the chalice of my blood, the blood of the new and eternal covenant, which will be poured out for you and for many for the forgiveness of sins. Do this in memory of me."

0: Therefore, as we celebrate the memorial of his death and resurrection, we offer you, Lord, the bread of life and the chalice of salvation, giving thanks that you've held us worthy to be in your presence and minister to you. Humbly we pray that partaking of the body and blood of Christ, we may be gathered into one by the Holy Spirit.
1: Remember, Lord, your church spread throughout the world, and bring her to the fullness of charity, together with Leo, our Pope, with our bishop, and all the bishops and clergy around the world.
2: Remember also our brothers and sisters who have fallen asleep in the hope of the resurrection, and all who have died in your mercy. Welcome them into the light of your face. Have mercy on us all, we pray, that with the Blessed Virgin Mary, Mother of God, with Blessed Joseph, her spouse, with the blessed apostles, and all the saints who have pleased you throughout the ages, we may merit to be co-heirs to eternal life, and may praise and glorify you through your Son, Jesus Christ.
0: Through him and with him and in him, O God, Almighty Father, in the unity of the Holy Spirit,

0: At the Savior's command, informed by divine teaching, we dare to say, Our Father, who art in heaven, hallowed be thy name. Thy kingdom come, thy will be done, on earth as it is in heaven. Give us this day our daily bread, and forgive us our trespasses, as we forgive those who trespass against us. And lead us not into temptation, but deliver us from evil. Deliver us, Lord, we pray, from every evil. Graciously grant peace in our days, that by the help of your mercy, we may be always free from sin and safe from all distress, as we await the blessed hope and the coming of our Savior, Jesus Christ.
1: For the kingdom, the power, and the glory are yours now and forever.
0: Lord Jesus Christ, who said to your apostles, Peace I leave you, my peace I give you, look not on our sins, but on the faith of your church, and graciously grant her peace and unity in accordance with your will, who live and reign forever and ever.
1: Amen.
0: The peace of the Lord be with you always.
1: Let us offer each other a sign of peace.

0: Behold the Lamb of God. 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Blessed are those called to the supper of the Lamb. Lord, I am not worthy to enter under my roof, but only say the word, my soul shall.
1: For the reception of Holy Communion, there will be a priest on either transept. Their excellencies will be here in front of the altar. There will be two priests in the middle of the basilica and two at the end of the basilica towards the entrance. Anyone needing low-gluten communion are welcome to approach the Blessed Sacrament Chapel here behind the transept.

0: Grant us, we pray, O Lord, through these holy gifts which we have received, that imitating the charity and apostolic zeal of our Father Francis, we may experience the effects of your love and spread them everywhere for the salvation of all. Through Christ our Lord.
1: Amen.
0: We thank Father Daniel, the priest, the conventual Franciscan priest here at the Basilica, for hosting us so well, with hundreds of thousands of people coming here this weekend for this special time of celebrating the life of St. Francis. We're so grateful to them. Father Daniel, thank you very much, and your brother priest who are with you, and all our brother priests. Gwen Wiseman and the wonderful singers back behind us do this every Sunday for all the guests, and we're grateful for all they do as well. I invite my brother Bishop, Archbishop Jason, to join me in my brother priest in the blessing, the final blessing. The Lord be with you.
1: And with your spirit.
0: Blessed be the name of the Lord.
1: Amen.
0: Our help is in the name of the Lord.
1: Amen.
0: May Almighty God bless you, the Father, and the Son, and the Holy Spirit.
1: Amen.

0: Our Lord Jesus prayed for the unity of the church. This oneness in the truth has joined believers across time and space, forming the mystical body of Christ.
1: The body of Christ could refer to Jesus's physical body he still has in glory in heaven. The body of Christ could refer to the Eucharist, but the body of Christ also refers to the church.
2: Father, I pray that they may be one as we are one, as you and I are one. This is the desire of Christ himself. So we can't simply set this aside. Divisions within the church are contrary to the prayer of Christ himself.
3: The unity of the church, it's not just an external juridical unity. It's a metaphysical unity with God by being incorporated as a member into Jesus's mystical body. So this unity is a matter of life and death.

Let's say a prayer. Lord God, I praise you and bless you for making all of us sowers of seed, for asking us to broadcast that seed. Give us the grace, Lord, not to look back, but to keep our eyes riveted on the unplowed field ahead. With all the rocks and the hard ground and soil, and send water into the soil, Lord. Send the water of thy Spirit so that the seed we broadcast by example, by media in every form, by love and compassion, may bear great fruit. We ask this in the name of Jesus and Mary. Amen.

Shakespeare announced his retirement in dramatic fashion at the end of his final play, The Tempest. When Prospero walks on stage alone after the final curtain has fallen to announce that he has relinquished his powers. The fact that a character addresses the audience directly, breaking the spell that had sustained the viewer's suspension of disbelief, is seen by most critics as the playwright gatecrashing the conclusion of his own play to take his final bow. Shakespeare's premature retirement was probably connected to the vituperative attacks on the theatre in general and on Shakespeare in particular by the increasingly powerful Puritans who considered both plays and players to be heathen and papist. The Puritan preacher, William Crashaw, in a sermon preached in London in 1608, fulminated against ungodly plays which were

0: hellish device, the devil's own recreation, to mock at holy things, by him delivered to the heathen, and by them to the papists, and from them to us. In the following year, the Puritan writer John Speed connected Shakespeare with the Jesuit Robert Parsons, describing them as this papist and his poet. This, then, was the threatening and volatile backdrop to Shakespeare's writing of The Tempest in late 1610 or 1611.
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2: Although he was a son, he learned obedience through what he suffered. And being made perfect, he became the source of eternal salvation to all who obey him. Hebrews chapter 5. Verse 8.
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0: In the name of the Father, and of the Son, and of the Holy Spirit, amen. You expired, Jesus, but the source of life gushed forth for souls, and the ocean of mercy opened up for the whole world. O font of life, unfathomable divine mercy, envelop the whole world and empty yourself out upon us. O blood and water, which gushed forth from the heart of Jesus, as a fount of mercy for us, I trust in you. O blood and water, which gushed forth from the heart of Jesus, as a fount of mercy for us, I trust in you. O blood and water, which gushed forth from the heart of Jesus, as a fount of mercy for us, I trust in you. Our Father, who art in heaven, hallowed be thy name. Thy kingdom come, thy will be done, on earth as it is in heaven.
1: Give us this day our daily bread, and forgive us our trespasses, as we forgive those who trespass against us. And lead us not into temptation, but deliver us from evil. Amen.
0: Hail Mary, full of grace, the Lord is with thee. Blessed art thou among women, and blessed is the fruit of thy womb, Jesus.
1: Holy Mary, Mother of God, pray for us sinners, now and at the hour of our death. Amen.
0: I believe in God, the Father Almighty, creator of heaven and earth, and in Jesus Christ, his only Son, our Lord, who was conceived by the Holy Spirit, born of the Virgin Mary, suffered under Pontius Pilate, was crucified, died, and was buried. He descended into hell. On the third day, he rose again from the dead. He ascended into heaven and is seated at the right hand of God, the Father Almighty. From there, he will come to judge the living and the dead.

Eternal God, in whom mercy is endless and the treasury of compassion inexhaustible, look kindly upon us and increase your mercy in us, that in difficult moments we might not despair nor become despondent, but with great confidence submit ourselves to your holy will, which is love and mercy itself. Amen. In the name of the Father, and of the Son, and of the Holy Spirit.

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0: In the name of the Father, and of the Son, and of the Holy Spirit.
1: Amen.
0: Dear brothers and sisters, I would like to welcome all of you to this Holy Rosary, which is going to be broadcast on the internet and on EWTN. Wherever you are, whether in Lourdes or far abroad, let us join together in prayer. Since the apparitions of the Virgin Mary to Saint Bernadette in this very grotto, millions, including many saints and popes, have come to pray and ask for God's mercy. Let us join together in praying the glorious mysteries of the Holy Rosary today, and let us ask the Virgin Mary, the Mother of Mercy, to be comforted and cured of our infirmities, both spiritual and corporal. During this Holy Rosary, let us pray for peace in the world. The prayer request we have received from you over the internet and social networks have been placed in a box, which is now going to be laid on the altar of the grotto. May the Virgin Mary give courage and hope to those in need. I believe in God,
1: the Father Almighty,
0: creator of heaven and earth, and in Jesus Christ, his only Son, our Lord, who was conceived by the Holy Spirit, born of the Virgin Mary, suffered under Pontius Pilate, was crucified, died, and was buried. He descended into hell. On the third day he rose again from the dead. He ascended into heaven, and is seated at the right hand of God the Father Almighty. From there he will come to judge the living and the dead. I believe in the Holy Spirit, the Holy Catholic Church, the communion of saints, the forgiveness of sins, the resurrection of the body, and life everlasting. Amen. Let us now pray for our Holy Father, Pope Leo, and for his intentions. Our Father, who art in heaven, hallowed be thy name. Thy kingdom come, thy will be done on earth as it is in heaven.
1: Give us this day our daily bread, and forgive us our trespasses, as we forgive those who trespass against us. And lead us not into temptation, but deliver us from evil. Amen.
0: Hail Mary, full of grace, the Lord is with thee. Blessed art thou amongst women, and blessed is the fruit of thy womb, Jesus.
1: Holy Mary, Mother of God, pray for us sinners now and at the hour of our death. Amen.
0: Hail Mary, full of grace, the Lord is with thee. Blessed art thou amongst women, and blessed is the fruit of thy womb, Jesus.
1: Holy Mary, Mother of God, pray for us sinners now and at the hour of our death. Amen.
0: Hail Mary, full of grace, the Lord is with thee. Blessed art thou amongst women, and blessed is the fruit of thy

0: The first glorious mystery, the resurrection of our Lord. The angel said to the women, "Why do you look for the living among the dead? He is not here, but has risen. Remember how he told you, while he was still in Galilee, that the Son of Man must be handed over to the hands of sinners and be crucified, and on the third day rise again." O Lord, we offer you, we pray for all those who participate in the proclamation of the gospel by their words and actions. And through the intercession of your Holy Mother, we pray for the grace of faith. Our Father who art in heaven, hallowed be thy name. Thy kingdom come, thy will be done on earth as it is in heaven.
1: Give us this day our daily bread, and forgive us our trespasses, as we forgive those who trespass against us. And lead us not into temptation, but deliver us from evil. Amen.
2: Hail Mary, full of grace, the Lord is with thee. Blessed art thou amongst women, and blessed is the fruit of thy womb, Jesus.
1: Holy Mary, Mother of God, pray for us sinners, now and at the hour of our death. Amen.
2: Hail Mary, full of grace, the Lord is with thee. Blessed art thou amongst women, and blessed is the fruit of thy womb, Jesus.
1: Holy Mary, Mother of God, pray for us sinners, now and at the hour of our death. Amen.
2: Hail Mary, full of grace, the Lord is with thee. Blessed art thou amongst women, and blessed is the fruit of thy womb, Jesus.
1: Holy Mary, Mother of God, pray for us sinners, now and at the hour of our death. Amen.
2: Hail Mary, full of grace, the Lord is with thee. Blessed art thou amongst women, and blessed is the fruit of thy womb, Jesus.
1: Holy Mary, Mother of God, pray for us sinners, now and at the hour of our death. Amen.
2: Hail Mary, full of grace, the Lord is with thee. Blessed art thou amongst women, and blessed is the fruit of thy womb, Jesus.
1: Holy Mary, Mother of God, pray for us sinners, now and at the hour of our death. Amen.
3: Hail Mary, full of grace, the Lord is with thee. Blessed art thou among women, and blessed is the fruit of thy womb, Jesus.
1: Holy Mary, Mother of God, pray for us sinners, now and at the hour of our death. Amen.
3: Hail Mary, full of grace, the Lord is with thee. Blessed art thou among women, and blessed is the fruit of thy womb, Jesus.
1: Holy Mary, Mother of God, pray for us sinners, now and at the hour of our death. Amen.
3: Hail Mary, full of grace, the Lord is with thee. Blessed art thou among women, and blessed is the fruit of thy womb, Jesus.
1: Holy Mary, Mother of God, pray for us sinners, now and at the hour of our death. Amen.
3: Hail Mary, full of grace, the Lord is with thee. Blessed art thou among women, and blessed is the fruit of thy womb, Jesus.
1: Holy Mary, Mother of God, pray for us sinners, now and at the hour of our death. Amen.
3: Hail Mary, full of grace, the Lord is with thee. Blessed art thou among women, and blessed is the fruit of thy womb, Jesus.
1: Holy Mary, Mother of God, pray for us sinners, now and at the hour of our death. Amen.

0: without sin.
1: Pray for us who have recourse to thee.
0: The second glorious mystery, the ascension of our Lord. Then Jesus led his disciples out as far as Bethany, raised his hands and blessed them. As he blessed them, he parted from them and was taken up to heaven. They did him homage and then returned to Jerusalem with great joy, and they were continually in the temple praising God. O Lord, we pray for all those who are discouraged and desperate, and we ask you through the intercession of your Holy Mother, the grace of hope. Our Father who art in heaven, hallowed be thy name, thy kingdom come, thy will be done on earth as it is in heaven.
1: Give us this day our daily bread, and forgive us our trespasses, as we forgive those who trespass against us. And lead us not into temptation, but deliver us from evil. Amen.
2: Hail Mary, full of grace, the Lord is with thee. Blessed art thou among women, and blessed is the fruit of thy womb, Jesus.
1: Holy Mary, Mother of God, pray for us sinners now and at the hour of our death. Amen.
2: Hail Mary, full of grace, the Lord is with thee. Blessed art thou among women, and blessed is the fruit of thy womb, Jesus.
1: Holy Mary, Mother of God, pray for us sinners now and at the hour of our death. Amen.
2: Hail Mary, full of grace, the Lord is with thee. Blessed art thou amongst women, and blessed is the fruit of thy womb, Jesus.
1: Holy Mary, Mother of God, pray for us sinners now and at the hour of our death. Amen.
2: Hail Mary, full of grace, the Lord is with thee. Blessed art thou amongst women, and blessed is the fruit of thy womb, Jesus.
1: Holy Mary, Mother of God, pray for us sinners now and at the hour of our death. Amen.
2: Hail Mary, full of grace, the Lord is with thee. Blessed art thou amongst women, and blessed is the fruit of thy womb, Jesus.
1: Holy Mary, Mother of God, pray for us sinners now and at the hour of our death. Amen.
3: Hail Mary, full of grace, the Lord is with thee. Blessed art thou among women, and blessed is the fruit of thy womb, Jesus.
1: Holy Mary, Mother of God, pray for us sinners now and at the hour of our death. Amen.
3: Hail Mary, full of grace, the Lord is with thee. Blessed art thou among women, and blessed is the fruit of thy womb, Jesus.
1: Holy Mary, Mother of God, pray for us sinners now and at the hour of our death. Amen.
3: Hail Mary, full of grace, the Lord is with thee. Blessed art thou among women, and blessed is the fruit of thy womb, Jesus.
1: Holy Mary, Mother of God, pray for us sinners now and at the hour of our death. Amen.
3: Hail Mary, full of grace, the Lord is with thee. Blessed art thou among women, and blessed is the fruit of thy womb, Jesus.
1: Holy Mary, Mother of God, pray for us sinners now and at the hour of our death. Amen.
3: Hail Mary, full of grace, the Lord is with thee. Blessed art thou among women, and blessed is the fruit of thy womb, Jesus.
1: Holy Mary, Mother of God, pray for us sinners now and at the hour of our death. Amen.

0: O Mary, conceived without sin,
1: pray for us who have recourse to thee.
0: The third glorious mystery, the descent of the Holy Spirit on the apostles. When the time for Pentecost was fulfilled, they were all in one place together. And suddenly there came from the sky a noise like a strong driving wind, and it filled the entire house in which they were. Then there appeared to them tongues as of fire, which parted and came to rest on each one of them. And they were all filled with the Holy Spirit and began to speak in different tongues as the Spirit enabled them to proclaim. O Lord, we pray for all those who are preparing to receive a sacrament, and we ask you, through the intercession of your Holy Mother, the grace of charity. Our Father who art in heaven, hallowed be thy name, thy kingdom come, thy will be done on earth as it is in heaven.
1: Give us this day our daily bread, and forgive us our trespasses, as we forgive

0: those who trespass against us, and lead us not into temptation, but deliver us from evil. Amen.
1: Hail Mary, full of grace, the Lord is with thee. Blessed art thou among women, and blessed is the fruit of thy womb, Jesus.
0: Holy Mary, Mother of God, pray for us sinners, now and at the hour of our death. Amen.
1: Hail Mary, full of grace, the Lord is with thee. Blessed art thou among women, and blessed is the fruit of thy womb, Jesus.
0: Holy Mary, Mother of God, pray for us sinners, now and at the hour of our death. Amen.
1: Hail Mary, full of grace, the Lord is with thee. Blessed art thou among women, and blessed is the fruit of thy womb, Jesus.
0: Holy Mary, Mother of God, pray for us sinners, now and at the hour of our death. Amen.
1: Hail Mary, full of grace, the Lord is with thee. Blessed art thou among women, and blessed is the fruit of thy womb, Jesus.
0: Holy Mary, Mother of God, pray for us sinners, now and at the hour of our death. Amen.
1: Hail Mary, full of grace, the Lord is with thee. Blessed art thou among women, and blessed is the fruit of thy womb, Jesus.
0: Holy Mary, Mother of God, pray for us sinners, now and at the hour of our death. Amen.
1: Hail Mary, full of grace, the Lord is with thee. Blessed art thou among women, and blessed is the fruit of thy womb, Jesus.
0: Holy Mary, Mother of God, pray for us sinners, now and at the hour of our death. Amen.
1: Hail Mary, full of grace, the Lord is with thee. Blessed art thou among women, and blessed is the fruit of thy womb, Jesus.
0: Holy Mary, Mother of God, pray for us sinners, now and at the hour of our death. Amen.
1: Hail Mary, full of grace, the Lord is with thee. Blessed art thou among women, and blessed is the fruit of thy womb, Jesus.
0: Holy Mary, Mother of God, pray for us sinners, now and at the hour of our death. Amen.
1: Hail Mary, full of grace, the Lord is with thee. Blessed art thou among women, and blessed is the fruit of thy womb, Jesus.
0: Holy Mary, Mother of God, pray for us sinners, now and at the hour of our death. Amen.
1: Hail Mary, full of grace, the Lord is with thee. Blessed art thou among women, and blessed is the fruit of thy womb, Jesus.
0: Holy Mary, Mother of God, pray for us sinners, now and at the hour of our death. Amen.

0: O Mary, conceived without sin,
1: pray for us who have recourse to thee.
0: The fourth glorious mystery, the Assumption of the Blessed Virgin Mary. Do not let your hearts be troubled. You trust in God, trust also in me. In my Father's house there are many places to live in. Otherwise, I would have told you. I am going now to prepare a place for you. And after I have gone and prepared you a place, I shall return to take you to myself, so that you may be with me where I am. O Lord, we pray for all the deceased members of our families and communities, especially for those who are most in need of divine mercy. And through the intercession of your Holy Mother, we seek the grace of final perseverance and a happy death. Our Father who art in heaven, hallowed be thy name, thy kingdom come, thy will be done on earth as it is in heaven.
1: Give us this day our daily bread, and forgive us our trespasses, as we forgive those who trespass against us. And lead us not into temptation, but deliver us from evil. Amen.
2: Hail Mary, full of grace, the Lord is with thee. Blessed art thou among women, and blessed is the fruit of thy womb, Jesus.
1: Holy Mary, Mother of God, pray for us sinners now and at the hour of our death. Amen.
2: Hail Mary, full of grace, the Lord is with thee. Blessed art thou among women, and blessed is the fruit of thy womb, Jesus.
1: Holy Mary, Mother of God, pray for us sinners now and at the hour of our death. Amen.
2: Hail Mary, full of grace, the Lord is with thee. Blessed art thou among women, and blessed is the fruit of thy womb, Jesus.
1: Holy Mary, Mother of God, pray for us sinners now and at the hour of our death. Amen.
2: Hail Mary, full of grace, the Lord is with thee. Blessed art thou among women, and blessed is the fruit of thy womb, Jesus.
1: Holy Mary, Mother of God, pray for us sinners now and at the hour of our death. Amen.
2: Hail Mary, full of grace, the Lord is with thee. Blessed art thou among women, and blessed is the fruit of thy womb, Jesus.
1: Holy Mary, Mother of God, pray for us sinners now and at the hour of our death. Amen.
2: Hail Mary, full of grace, the Lord is with thee. Blessed art thou among women, and blessed is the fruit of thy womb, Jesus.
1: Holy Mary, Mother of God, pray for us sinners now and at the hour of our death. Amen.
2: Hail Mary, full of grace, the Lord is with thee. Blessed art thou among women, and blessed is the fruit of thy womb, Jesus.
1: Holy Mary, Mother of God, pray for us sinners now and at the hour of our death. Amen.
2: Hail Mary, full of grace, the Lord is with thee. Blessed art thou among women, and blessed is the fruit of thy womb, Jesus.
1: Holy Mary, Mother of God, pray for us sinners now and at the hour of our death. Amen.
2: Hail Mary, full of grace, the Lord is with thee. Blessed art thou among women, and blessed is the fruit of thy womb, Jesus.
1: Holy Mary, Mother of God, pray for us sinners now and at the hour of our death. Amen.
2: Hail Mary, full of grace, the Lord is with thee. Blessed art thou among women, and blessed is the fruit of thy womb, Jesus.
1: Holy Mary, Mother of God, pray for us sinners now and at the hour of our death.

0: O Mary, conceived without sin.
1: Pray for us who have recourse to thee.
0: The fifth glorious mystery, the coronation of the Blessed Virgin Mary. A great sign appeared in the sky, a woman clothed with the sun, with a moon under her feet, and on her head a crown of 12 stars. O Lord, we pray for all those who have been through a conversion, so that they will be supported in their faith. And we ask you, through the intercession of your Holy Mother, the grace of a greater devotion to Mary. Our Father, who art in heaven, hallowed be thy name. Thy kingdom come, thy will be done on earth as it is in heaven.
1: Give us this day our daily bread, and forgive us our trespasses, as we forgive those who trespass against us. And lead us not into temptation, but deliver us from evil. Amen.
2: Hail Mary, full of grace, the Lord is with thee. Blessed art thou amongst women, and blessed is the fruit of thy womb, Jesus.
1: Holy Mary, Mother of God, pray for us sinners, now and at the hour of our death. Amen.
2: Hail Mary, full of grace, the Lord is with thee. Blessed art thou amongst women, and blessed is the fruit of thy womb, Jesus.
1: Holy Mary, Mother of God, pray for us sinners, now and at the hour of our death. Amen.
2: Hail Mary, full of grace, the Lord is with thee. Blessed art thou amongst women, and blessed is the fruit of thy womb, Jesus.
1: Holy Mary, Mother of God, pray for us sinners, now and at the hour of our death. Amen.
2: Hail Mary, full of grace, the Lord is with thee. Blessed art thou amongst women, and blessed is the fruit of thy womb, Jesus.
1: Holy Mary, Mother of God, pray for us sinners, now and at the hour of our death. Amen.
2: Hail Mary, full of grace, the Lord is with thee. Blessed art thou amongst women, and blessed is the fruit of thy womb, Jesus.
1: Holy Mary, Mother of God, pray for us sinners, now and at the hour of our death. Amen.
2: Hail Mary, full of grace, the Lord is with thee. Blessed art thou amongst women, and blessed is the fruit of thy womb, Jesus.
1: Holy Mary, Mother of God, pray for us sinners, now and at the hour of our death. Amen.
2: Hail Mary, full of grace, the Lord is with thee. Blessed art thou amongst women, and blessed is the fruit of thy womb, Jesus.
1: Holy Mary, Mother of God, pray for us sinners, now and at the hour of our death. Amen.
2: Hail Mary, full of grace, the Lord is with thee. Blessed art thou amongst women, and blessed is the fruit of thy womb.

0: The Lord is with thee. 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
1: Holy Mary, Mother of God, pray for us sinners, now and at the hour of our death. Amen.

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0: Let us pray. Lord God, give to your people the joy of continual health in mind and body. With the prayers of the Virgin Mary to help us and guide us through the sorrows of this life to eternal happiness in the life to come. Grant this through our Lord Jesus Christ, your Son, who lives and reigns with you in the unity of the Holy Spirit, one God forever and ever.
1: Amen.
0: The Lord be with you.
1: And with your spirit.
0: May the blessing of Almighty God the Father and the Son and the Holy Spirit come down on you and remain with you forever.
1: Amen.
0: Hail, Holy Queen.
1: Mother of mercy, hail our life, our sweetness, and our hope. To thee do we cry for banished children of Eve. To thee do we send up our sighs, mourning and weeping in this valley of tears. Turn then, most gracious Advocate, thine eyes of mercy towards us. And after this our exile, show unto us the blessed fruit of thy womb, Jesus. O Clement, O loving, O sweet Virgin Mary.
0: Our Lady of Lourdes,
1: pray for us.
0: Our Lady of Lourdes,
1: pray for us.
0: Our Lady of Lourdes,
1: pray for us.
0: Saint Bernadette,
1: pray for us.
0: In the name of the Father, and of the Son, and of the Holy Spirit.
1: Amen.

0: Thank you, Father.
1: St. John Henry Newman, a man of extraordinary faith and intellect. For love of our Lord, St. John Henry Newman took on countless trials and tribulations as he worked tirelessly to serve the body of Christ. Join the faithful of Walsingham, England, as they honor this beloved theologian, poet, and convert of the Anglican Church. EWTN takes you to the Basilica of Our Lady of Walsingham for Holy Mass on the feast of St. John Henry Newman, here on the Global Catholic Network. EWTN.
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0: I grew up kind of attached to the things of the world and lived for the things of the world. Went through a very difficult teenage years to the point where I dropped out of high school. I got thrown in jail. I got further into sin and deep into criminal activity even, and broke my mother's heart for sure.
1: My parents are divorced. They didn't have a very good marriage, quite frankly. My father was an interesting person. He loved three things in life: womenizing, alcohol, and cigarettes. He had multiple affairs. He has at least 15 other kids that we know of. I mean, if you've ever been in a situation where those things are factors, then I don't have to explain some of the insanity that goes on in a household like that.
2: The ultrasound progressed for a while. The doctor didn't say anything. And he said, you were having twins. He said, one of your twins is alive, but one of your twins has died. I remember just being grateful that one of my babies was alive. He was perfect. He was beautiful, 7 pounds, 3 ounces, lots of black, thick hair. The second appointment was a 6-month checkup, and then the doctor says, he probably has cerebral palsy, just like that. And I was shocked.
3: I was diagnosed with stage 3 breast cancer. Every single step of the way, it was bad news. The tumor's really large. The tumor's on the chest wall. We can't get good margins. And it got to the point where I had a very bad wound. It would not heal. I lived with a rosary in my hand. I put it under my pillow. It was the first thing I touched. I carried it with me everywhere. I sat with it at Mass. I kept it on my desk. I would lay in bed at night, and I would lay the rosary on my wound every night for probably 7 months. I literally clung to the rosary every day. And my Jewish plastic surgeon ended up writing the word miracle on my chart. There comes a point in everyone's life where something happens to you where there are no answers. Seeing the power of the rosary, boom, happen in my life. And it was when my devotion to the Blessed Mother became real, in a sense.

On the football field, I have power mainly because the ball is in my hands every single play. It is, and largely how useful that power is depends on my preparation, my decision making.

0: where I decide to throw it, all of those things. With the rosary, the power in my hands is a lot less dependent on me. Just by being obedient and praying the rosary, I am giving the power to God Almighty and our Blessed Mother as the greatest intercessor there is, to then use her power, their power, to shed graces, pour graces on us and on the whole world.
1: So the world continually tries to throw this idea of power at us. You know, the idea of the world is that power is big and it's luscious and it's filled with lights and red carpets and big football stadiums and massive contracts and gazillion dollars being thrown at this athlete and that and big movie deals and the inauguration of the next president. This is power. This is what it's all about. Doesn't even come close to the power of this. Doesn't even come close to the power of one Hail Mary spoken deeply from the soul.
2: Two and a half years after my parents had their conversion, I had my conversion. And I had read a book about the Blessed Virgin Mary that they had on their bookshelf. And that was really the impetus for me undergoing what I call the divine 2x4. God got me, and he got me big time. And I fell in love with him, fell in love with Our Lady, fell in love with the rosary, fell in love with the church, with the papacy, with the Eucharist, all of it. And then got my call to be a priest.
3: My relationship with Mary was kind of later in my life, and actually it is very new in my life. I had my reversion in college, and so I rediscovered Catholicism, re-fell in love with it, and it wasn't until I heard my friend give a talk on Mary and how she really helped him through a tough time and a struggle in his life. And he said, you know, I just started praying the rosary every day. And Mary was that gateway to Christ for me.
4: This is the beauty of Mary, I think. If you want a relationship with her, you can have one. And I was never a cradle Catholic. I wasn't brought up that as a cradle Catholic, although both my parents were Catholic. I think my devotion to Mary also became stronger. And I since lost my mom because she had a brain injury. It was an accident. My mom is still here and still, you know, God thank the Lord, still with us. But I've lost her in the kind of connection that we used to have. Just like I used to have a conversation with my mom every day, I kind of have now that conversation with Mary every day, and she's helped me through these times.
2: Sometimes people have asked me, why is Mary so important? Why do you ask her to pray for you and to help you? And well, I mean, I think the easiest answer is she's my mom. She's my spiritual mother, and she's the mother of, you know, all Christians. And so we've got to acknowledge that and to accept that and to rely upon that. She's there to bring us to Jesus. That's her whole purpose.
5: I have a great mother. I have a great relationship with my own mother. But there was something beautiful about having Mary as my spiritual mother. And the church gives us, Jesus gave us Mary. You know, Jesus came to us through Mary. He didn't have to, he's God. He could have come to us any other way, but yet he chose this beautiful woman to come to us and to become one of us.
2: And I often tell people that it's not offensive to Jesus when we honor her, when we ask for her help and assistance in our life. It's actually, it pleases him very much when we do that. And I tell them an analogy this way. You know, I'm a man, I'm not God, I'm just a guy. But I have a mom. And if you were to come up to me and say, Father, your mom is so lovely, she's so kind, she's so sweet, oh, you're so blessed to have her as your mother, that would delight me. I would love to hear that because I love my mom.
6: Well, I think obviously you have to understand that God the Father's great gift is Mary, when she accepts and she says yes to him to be the mother of God. But in a very particular way, Jesus, who instituted his church, gave his mother to the church at the cross. Because remember, he looks down and he says, Mother, behold your son, to John the Apostle. And everyone kind of thinks that what he's doing is protecting his mother now, and his last kind of act, you know, on the cross is to look after and to care for Mary. But remember what he says, and son, behold your mother.
5: Think about him, he's dying, he's suffocating, and it's the most horrific way of killing someone. That's why the Romans did it. And so as he's suffocating, in order to get the air into his lungs, he has to lift up his body, which is excruciating pain. And he does it to do what? To give us his mom. He does that. He goes through the most excruciating pain to make sure that our pains will be taken care of and that we will have this mother that's going to watch over us.
6: What Jesus is really doing ultimately is entrusting Mary to the church and asking Mary for her protection and guidance. So when she takes literally John, the youngest of all the apostles, into her home, she is taking her son's church into her home. And so the tremendous gift of Mary always is the fact that she has been given to us, not only by God the Father, but by her son.
7: We also have to look at the role of Mary in the Old Testament. We see her in the New Testament, but she's the fulfillment of something in the Old. In the Old, there were two things that are very important when we talk about the rosary. One is the role of what it was called the Queen Mother in the Old Testament. In Hebrew, the Geverah. The Queen Mother was a very special role who had a throne to the right of the king, and she was the mother of the king. In the West, the queen is the wife of the king. The role of the Geberah, or the Queen Mother, was one as an intercessor and an advocate for the people. So we see, for example, with Bathsheba, we see people coming to her with a request for the king. That's the role of the Queen Mother. When you come to the New Testament, then, it's only fair to look for the Queen Mother. And it becomes rather obvious who the Queen Mother is. Who's the king? The king is Jesus. Who's his mother? Mary. So who's the Queen Mother? The Blessed Virgin Mary. And so she now raises this role to a supernatural level of intercessor and an advocate for the people. She is now our mother, and Jesus said so at the cross, even saying, she's your mother. Take her as your mother.
2: Sometimes people ask me, why do Catholics pray the rosary? And I've heard from some great people like Venerable Fulton Sheen that, you know, when you're in love, you tell the other person that you love them. So what we're saying when we meditate upon the mysteries in the rosary from the life of our Lord and we pray the Hail Marys is we're basically saying to Jesus and Mary, I love you, I love you, I love you, I love you. And I really doubt that Jesus and Mary are offended by that and they want us to stop. I think they love it, you know, because we were made for this. We were made to be in a loving relationship with him. Now, the rosary is a biblical prayer, so it comes right out of the Bible. The words that the angel said to Mary, the inspired words that her relative Elizabeth said to her, who am I that the mother of my Lord should come to me? Blessed are you among women. So it's right out of the Bible.
5: I think that's why I always had this deep connection with Mary. It just felt at home with her. And then praying to her, you know, praying the rosary. And the rosary is such a beautiful prayer. It's really meditative, spiritual prayer, you know, where you're kind of getting in a groove, almost like you're breathing. You know, you're saying those prayers over and over, and it gets you in this area where you can really contemplate and you can really think about the life of Christ. And you can meditate on those mysteries of the rosary. And I love that.
7: And one of the beautiful things about the rosary is that wherever you're at in your life, I can place you somewhere on that continuum, somewhere along the rosary. But basically, the rosary is a step-by-step walk with the Blessed Mother through the life of Jesus. And you are accompanied literally by the best tour guide ever, and that's his mother. She was there at the beginning, she was there at the end, at the crucifixion. And one of the questions that we have to ask ourselves is that when we pick up our cross and we go through difficult times in our life, who's at the foot of your cross? And through the rosary, you can make sure that the Blessed Mother, just like Jesus, is at the foot of your cross and with you in your pain, in your agony.
4: You know, the agony in the garden, I think everybody goes through agonies in their garden throughout their life, especially for me, losing the twin, and then asking God to, you know, why does this have to happen? You know, why did I have to lose my twin? Please save Nicholas, please save my surviving son. We all have these moments in our life when we're in the garden and we're asking God to let this cup pass us. Can we get another deal? You know, why is this happening? You know, I struggle with that all through Nick's life, and why does it have to be my son that's in the wheelchair? Why does my son not be able to play sports? Can it be my arm you can cut off? Or, you know, can't you take something away from me and let Nick be able to do these things? So I think the agony in the garden is something that everybody can relate to. We all have these struggles in our life where we're on our knees. God knows I've been on my knees many, many times in my life asking for this cup to pass. I think every day it's a bring it on, Lord. We get crosses all the time. I mean, and we just, you have to pick them up and you have to put them on your backs and you have to carry them and you go on and you just keep going on. And then you get another one and it's like, really, another one? Why? You know, but okay, I'm gonna pick up that cross and I'm gonna put that on my back and I'm gonna keep going. And when you have a child with special needs, it's like a constant roller coaster of these things. You have the good days and then you have the bad days. You have the days when you're carrying your cross and you're going well, and then you find another one that's in the road. We all have our crosses that we bear. They may be invisible to the naked eye, but we're all wearing them, and it's how you wear them. You can wear them with despair all your life, or you can wear them with joy and try to get through it as best as you can. For me, I finally realized that I'm here to carry these crosses for a reason, and that is to help my son, to help my son change the world, to help my son carry his message that God has delivered through him, of how special everybody's life is, and you cannot take anything for granted.
1: Now, oftentimes we hear that the rosary is powerful for the conversion of one's own life, and it is, there's no question. Each and every one of us who prays the rosary, who has a devotion to Our Lady through the rosary, to Our Lord through Our Lady through the rosary, finds a tremendous power and peace and guidance and strength in the rosary, even at times when it's dry, when it's empty, when you're trying to pray. But there's something about the rosary that is intended for the whole world, not just for the individual person, but for society, for nations, for the world itself.

0: the Battle of Lepanto in 1571. A Muslim army had a fleet that was crossing the Mediterranean, and their goal was to invade Europe. And the Pope knew that this was going to happen, and he asked for different people from various Christian kingdoms to come together to fight against the attack on Christianity. So they have a fleet, but it was a lot smaller than the Muslim fleet that they were facing. And so the Pope asked for all of the sailors, all of the soldiers, and for all of the people to pray the rosary for victory. And they did. And the tradition is that he's at some meeting and stops, gets up, goes to the window, says, okay, we need to pray in thanksgiving because they have won. Then we have the institution of the Feast of Our Lady of Victory, which eventually becomes known as Our Lady of the Rosary, but it's essentially commemorating the same event, that the rosary really is this weapon, in a sense, to protect us and to protect the Christian life.
1: In 1917, the Blessed Mother appeared to three children in Fatima, Portugal. Jacinta was 7, her brother Francisco was 9, and their cousin Lucia was 10. She appeared at a very incredible time in the world, World War I. Now, World War I started in 1914 and ended in 1918. When she appeared in 1917, 6 times, May 13th to October 13th, it was the 13th of each month, except for August, because the children had been taken by the officials and threatened. But Our Lady appears in Fatima and says to these children some very important things for the world. And she says to them, in particular, July 13th, 1917, when she shows them the vision of hell, which terrifies them, by the way. And they say, after this vision was over, that we would have died from fright, except that Mary had promised that they would be taken to heaven. The overwhelming

0: images of hell that terrified them were so brutal to them that it changed them from that point on. How they prayed, how they fasted, how they sacrificed. It was very, very much more intense because they recognized the salvation of souls is at stake. So Our Lady says, at this time, after the vision of hell, this war will end soon, World War I, and it ended the following year. But if man does not stop offending God, there will be a second war, and it will be much worse than this one. So the prophecy of World War II came from Our Lady 20 years before it happened. And she said, you will know what's going to happen when you see an ominous glow and a light in the sky. January 25th, 1938, that glow took place.
1: The common thread is a concern for the state of humanity. And, you know, a cursory look at what's going on will let you know that the concern is valid. But she's talking about a spiritual state of humanity. And in every operation, there's a concern. I mean, sometimes it's a sadness. She's crying because we, her children, are not living how we should, that we're hurting each other, that we're causing wars, that we're causing people to die of hunger, we're causing all kinds of things, either by our actions or by our inaction.
2: The message is for the entire world and also for the American nation. And why do I say that? Because Mama Mary is ready to assist any nation, any group, any family that will take refuge in her own Immaculate Heart.
0: In 1973, the Blessed Mother appeared to a sister Sasagawa in Akita, Japan. Now, she appeared several times to her. The one that probably stands out the most is what took place on October 13, 1973. This is where she spoke powerfully about prophecy for the world, if you will. She said that if man does not stop offending God, if man does not repent, just to paraphrase her words, fire will fall from the sky, and a great multitude of the world will be annihilated. It will be so devastating that the living will envy the dead. She said the good will die with the evil, even priests will die. She said it'll be worse than the great flood. Maybe not so much in the loss of life, but in the loss of souls. She said at the end of that particular apparition, that message, that the cause of her great sadness was the loss of so many souls. Now, what's so significant about October 13 is that is the anniversary of the miracle of the sun that took place in Fatima in 1917. So as if this is a continuation possibly of what the message of Fatima was. And again, the message is essentially the same. Pray, fast, repent. It's about conversion of the soul, conversion of the heart. The world is in dire need of this urgent message being spread immediately. And this isn't a fear tactic, and it's not a the sky is falling type of moment. It is simply a message has come from heaven yet again, warning us of the absolute imperativeness of us converting, repenting, turning our hearts back to God. And then we fast forward to Rwanda, Africa in the early 80s. And what does Our Lady say to three teenage girls over there? She shows them a vision of a slaughter. And they see thousands of bodies that would be lying on the ground. This was all in these mystical moments that these two of the visionaries had and the different occasions. And they saw thousands of bodies that were slaughtered, murdered, beaten, raped, brutalized, thrown into the river. They said they saw a river of blood. It was so bad. And they were terrified by this. And nobody had any idea what this meant when the children relayed this to the authorities. Nobody understood what it meant at all. But our Blessed Mother, in so many words, said, this is what will come if you do not turn back to my son. If you do not repent of your sins, if you do not convert, if you do not respond to my plea, my call for conversion. And again, primarily, she would say, by praying the rosary, by receiving the sacraments, by reading scripture, by fasting, by disciplining yourself, by obeying the laws of God. But they didn't do it. They didn't respond. And approximately 12 years later, the Rwandan genocide took place. And in approximately 3 months, nearly 1 million people were murdered in a serious, serious, brutal civil war between the Tutsis and the Hutus. It was so bad, so bad. And how fast these people died.
2: To 2014 was the year when our people were greatly devastated. They experienced a lot of pains and anguish because it was the climax of the attacks of Boko Haram on our communities, our families, and our church members. I was in the chapel praying this evening. That was towards the end of October 2014. And while I was praying my rosary before the Blessed Sacrament, then suddenly the Lord appeared on the right-hand side of the altar. When I raised my head and saw him, then I became jittery. I started trembling and I said, "Lord, what is it?" He didn't answer me. What was he having in his hand? He was having a very long sword. Then he started coming towards me. I was looking at him, I was just watching him, holding the sword in the two hands. When he reached close to me, then he extended his hands towards me. And then I also stretched out my two hands and received the sword. As soon as I received the sword, it suddenly turned into the rosary, white in color. Then Jesus spoke. "Boko Haram is gone. Boko Haram is gone. Boko Haram is gone." Three times. And after that, he disappeared. The message was very obvious and very clear that with the rosary, we'll be able to defeat the demon of Boko Haram. With Mama Mary on our side, victory would be won.
3: All of the modern popes have talked about the importance of the rosary as a prayer. And if it's in 800 or so years worth of Christian piety, if it has brought about so many miracles and has brought about a military victory, has brought about all of these things, we'd have to be pretty silly to completely ignore her and to ignore her advice.
4: The power of what man is able to do to each other when God is not protecting us, when we turn our backs on God, is as brutal and is as destructive as can be. And you saw this in Rwanda. And the saddest part about it was that the messages of Our Lady were clear, and they had time, and they did not respond. What are we doing today? Are we responding? And how much time do we have?
5: Oh, I think we're facing much spiritual crisis all around in our world today, particularly with young people, young men. The first thing that comes to mind is the distraction that's out there, from the TV to the internet to phones to movies. There's so many things out there, most of them not very good, that consume our time and then consume our mind. And that's where I think our fathers have to step up, because for young men, both teens and young adults, there's no real men examples out there.
6: One of the greatest things that men can do in our times is to take up the sword of the rosary, because that's really what it is. You know, when it was founded in 1208, when Our Lady gave it to St. Dominic, she gave it to him to be a weapon that would combat falsehoods. I think that's particularly important for men, because I'm a guy. I love to have a weapon. I mean, I think all guys love guns and bows and arrows and, you know, swords. It's what we do. You know, when we're little boys, we play with these things, and, you know, it's what we do. Well, I think that if men understood that that's what the rosary is, it's a weapon that's been given to us to help us to grow and to become good men like Christ, and to be defenders of beauty, defenders of the truth. And I think when men do that individually, with their families, and with other men, there's strength in that. There's strength in numbers.
5: I think any man would tell you they love their mother. And mom wants me to do this, mom wants me to do that. They want to do it for their mom. So our Heavenly Mother, our Blessed Mother, has instructed us to pray the rosary. And I think as men, as boys, it is our role to lead that in the families, to share it with your fellow men in the parish, to encourage them to, hey, y'all start praying in your families, even if it's just a decade.
4: A friend of mine, David Cavillo, who started a ministry named Real Men Pray the Rosary, wrote a book by the same name, says in his book that he grew up thinking that the rosary

0: was for old ladies and funerals, because that's the only time you ever heard it. Now, what does that say to us? It says that a lot of men do not recognize the power of this. They don't recognize the power of this rosary and what it can do, what it is for us as men in particular, but for the whole world. A lot of us men have been taught our faith by mothers or grandmothers. God bless mothers and grandmothers, no question. But men need to understand their role as fighters, as warriors, as protectors. It's difficult for a man, I think, when he holds a rosary in his hand, and I've had many men tell me this. One man in particular says to me, you know, I feel the power when I hold a sword. I feel the weight of the metal, and I feel it when I maybe pull the trigger of a gun. I feel the power of that weapon. How do I see this as a weapon?
1: I think sometimes people, when they think about the rosary, particularly men, they think about pink plastic rosaries, you know, and going to a holy hour and seeing pink plastic rosaries. And, you know, sometimes men will look at that and say, I'm not sure what that has to do with me. But I want to encourage those men. First of all, if you don't like pink, get a blue one. But I want to encourage the men that when you're talking about the rosary, you're not talking about some passive exercise. You're talking about battle. And the Blessed Virgin Mary is the new Ark of the Covenant. And in the Old Testament, the Ark of the Covenant went before Israel in battle.
0: In a spiritual sense, it is far more powerful than a gun or a sword of a natural means, because what this does is it intervenes on a spiritual level with the diabolical elements out there in the world today. This goes back to that dedication, that devotion, that commitment to our Blessed Mother herself. And men need to understand this, that this is about a spiritual warfare. This is about a spiritual battle that is as real as it could ever be.
2: So when men come together and pray that rosary, it's like a thunderous battle cry. And that's what we need today. We need men to step up to the challenge and to take up that weapon of war and to pray it.
1: When you pray the rosary, this is not some nice, sweet, passive prayer. It has aspects of that, but it's also warfare. It's also battle. It's a mom, it's a dad standing up for their family and saying to the enemy, uh-uh, not here, not in this family. And the best person to go forward before the battle and in the battle for you is the Blessed Virgin Mary, the one who is experienced in facing the enemy with her own son. Men, God has put you as a watchman on the tower of your family. Rosary is something you can take up there in the midnight hour and fight for your family. Intercede and stand in the breach for your children, for your family. And I think that men need to remember that.

0: when I left the monastery and I was getting ready to move out to the West Coast, my mom and I had a conversation, and she said, there's only one thing I would like you to do, and it's to pray for your father. And I said, no. Now, it's one of the only times I could ever remember looking my mom in the face and telling her no. And she looked back at me and she said, I don't think you heard me, son. I said, the only thing I'd like you to do is pray for your father. Okay, whatever, you know. And so I would add his name to my prayers, and quite frankly, I really didn't mean it. I'm just being honest. I just said it because I promised my mom that I would. Over the years, you know, my heart softened a little bit, you know, so I reached out, you know, wedding invitation and no response. Birth announcements for each of the kids, no response. Christmas, no response. And I would have been very happy if that would have continued and never spoke to him again. When my series on EWTN started airing, the first one called Behold the Man, it started airing in my home country of Barbados. So my family called my dad and said, isn't that your son on TV? Now, this was year 17 after not speaking to my dad. And so it took a year, but my dad was watching the series. Then he started watching Mother Angelica. Then he started watching other programming on EWTN. And then a year later, he called me completely out of the blue and started talking to me about Jesus. Now, I wasn't happy because I said, this guy doesn't know Jesus. All this guy did was destroy our family. I know Jesus. I said, Lord, if this is from you, you're gonna have to show me, because I don't believe anything that he says. So the Lord, in his sense of humor, created a situation where I was able to go back to New Jersey and meet with my dad. It was a little awkward at first, you know, because what I wanted to hear was, I'm sorry for the hell that I put you and your mother and your siblings through. And he didn't say he was sorry, but he kept talking about the kind of person that he is now. And the Lord taught me a big lesson that day. You know, he said, you know what happened back then, and he knows what happened back then. And there's nothing that either one of you can do to change it. So deal with the person I have in front of you. I literally walked up into his face, and I don't know what possessed me to do this, and I asked him, I'm gonna ask you a question right now. What happened to you? And had I not been standing there in his face to hear what came out of his mouth next, I would never have believed it. He looked at me in all seriousness and he said, the Blessed Mother and Divine Mercy. I didn't even know that he knew what that was. It was real. I came home and my mom, remember, was living with us. So she goes, is it true, son? Is it true? I said, Mommy, you can't fake what I saw. After my dad left, my mom told me, she goes, when your dad came to see me at the home, I said, yeah. She said, we reconciled. So she said, remember that day when you moved out to Oregon, what I asked you to do? Yes, and I told you no. You want me to pray for Pop? And I said, no. She said, starting from that day, I started praying a rosary every day for the intention of your father and I reconciling before I die. And I said, what? I said, you didn't give up? You didn't? She goes, no. I'm thinking a rosary every single, how many rosaries is that? Over almost 20 years, every single day, with the sole intention of her reconciling with my dad before she died. And the Lord answered her prayer. And I knew that she died in peace, and I knew she died happy. So that was just incredible, the power of the Blessed Virgin Mary.
1: As many as half to maybe even a little more than half of all marriages right now in the United States end in divorce. I mean, that's a tragedy. That's horrible. And I know this firsthand because when I was raised, I was the child of divorced parents. And, you know, that has a lot of bad effects upon a young person when they're growing up.
2: Well, I think it's no secret that there's a lot of problems out there, certainly on a global level, on a national level, and on a local level. But I think for families in particular, the pressure on the family is really tremendous. The pressure to stay together as a couple is really, really tough.
3: Obviously, the crisis in our America, in America today, is the family. You know, and the real crisis is moms who are, you know, you hate to say that, killing their babies, their own children, you know. So how did that ever come about, you know, that we don't have that respect for life, and for a mom not to even have that respect for life and that she's carrying in her own womb?
4: I truly believe there is evil in the world, but it's not, you know, Boo. It's not somebody with horns and a tail. It's evil acting in the wounds of the family as the families have become disintegrated. The family's being attacked from within. The family's being attacked by the young adults who grow up with wounds. I think a lot of the kids that we see have post-traumatic stress syndrome. It is more frightening. It takes more courage. I'm not using hyperbole when I say I think parents are drawn to prayer who maybe never would have been drawn to prayer. They're drawn to their knees in fear. How am I going to raise these children? What I'm saying is being drowned out by media. These are truly kind of life and death issues. Abortion. What is marriage? Does God exist? Why am I here?
0: I think for me, not really having a role model or having a good picture of what fatherhood should be like. What I did and what many young men do is when they don't have a father around, they find other men to replace their fathers. So for me, it was my scoutmaster. I was an Eagle Scout. And so my scoutmaster was very influential. My wrestling coach in high school, some of my teachers, the monks. These were men that were father figures to me. And most especially, though, St. John Paul II. One of the most Marian popes in the history of the church, was very influential in my life. There's no question or doubt about that. Because what he did for me was he gave me the why of the faith.
1: In the letter that St. John Paul II wrote on the rosary in 2002, he made a statement that I really meditated on because it was a profound statement. He said that when families, especially husbands and wives, pray the rosary together, they're able to authentically look each other in the eye. Because what praying the rosary does for the family, and especially for spouses, is it gives them the humility to acknowledge their own weaknesses and to be able to say to one another, even in the midst of conflict and things that come up, because they come up, honey, I love you.
5: Family needs the rosary for a couple of reasons. I think in our busy lives, one thing it does is brings us together. There's so many times everybody's everywhere, and it's the one time that you can gather for 25 minutes together physically, and then it spiritually brings you together.
2: Our Lady of San Nicolas appeared to a laywoman who was a mom and a grandma, and she spoke to her for many years, actually, about the need for dedication to God, for conversion to God. And this woman was in the middle of her regular life. And as a mother and as a grandmother, she had things to do, and she had people to take care of and meals to cook. And yet Mary appears to her because of the great need in our times. In that particular case, she also gave her lots of wonderful advice for the situation in Argentina, which is where San Nicolas is. And she, again, like a mother, giving good advice, helping her and her country and really the whole world through her to turn back to God, to be devoted to the Eucharist, to seek out Jesus. We think, you know, oh, San Nicolas, Argentina, that's so far away. I've never been there. I don't know about that place. But the message is the same. And it's the same mom who's coming to speak with us. And she's doing it over and over again because we don't listen. We don't listen.
6: It hits home for me because I've got children. And my faith really became strong when I learned that it was my responsibility to get them safely into heaven. That's when I reverted and really found this incredible relationship with the Lord. And as a mother, really leaned on Mary, really leaned on Mary. One thing we do in our family is we pray. Obviously, we pray every night together. But we didn't always pray the rosary as a family. And one Lent, the girls were young teens, and I have a son who was probably 8 or 9 at the time. And one Lent, I said, here's what we're going to do. Every Sunday night, we're going to pray the rosary as a family. And I got a bunch of eye rolls. Oh, Mom, such a long prayer, you know? Well, no, we're going to do it. And about 2 years later, my daughter had to write a paper in college. And it was, what are those things in your life, in your family, that you remember? Where are those special moments? And so she had, you know, like vacations and stuff like that. And then one of her most special moments was praying the rosary as a family. And I was floored because I didn't know that my kids enjoyed this because I got the eye rolls, you know? And it was like, okay, this is what we need to do. We need to get more into this. And to be praying together as a family, that's powerful. To pray the rosary as a family, powerful. Powerful. And not so much just what our prayers can do and the graces from those prayers, but look what it did for my family. And so for me to know that this meant the world to them, and when they're looking back at their time growing up, praying the rosary as a family is one thing that they're going to remember as being great, praise God. That's a good thing.
1: That's why I think the popes have so often and continue talk about the family rosary. This makes the church a domestic little unit where when you gather together and you pray the rosary, there's peace, there's joy. I love to see families at play. I think there's something special when you hear the laughter of children and you see a father hoisting his children up on his shoulders and, you know, parading around with them. It's just, it's wonderful. I think everybody loves to see that. Even recently, Pope Francis said something to the effect of, fathers, play.

0: with your children. And that, you can look at that and go, wow, when has a pope ever said something like that? It's so simple, it's almost a no-brainer. There's cliches that talk about this, quality time and so forth, but there really is, it's getting to something that we've lost in our times. We're busy. We're busy, busy, busy. Everybody's rushing around, and you go on any freeway almost at any given time of the day, and it's packed. You know, where is everybody going? What's everybody doing? We need to slow down. We need to remember that it's about people. It's about the persons that God has placed in our life to love, to help us to grow closer to Him, and to help us to be fully human, fully alive.
1: More and more families are praying the rosary as a family. They see it as a time where they can take some quiet time as a family, which it's very rare for families to have now. So I think we're overwhelmed with technology, overwhelmed with so many voices out in the culture, that the rosary can calm us down and teach us to listen and really teach us how to be together in a way that we might not be in another way.
2: I think the rosary can be a powerful weapon that the Lord uses against the attack on the family, the dignity of life, the dignity of the human person, and just our culture as a secular country. We're growing more and more secular. And so just to deepen and enrich our experience with Christ, to make our relationship more intimate and keep our focus on Him and His life on earth and even beyond, you know, with the glorious mysteries, just what He was able to do for us and God's perfect plan. If we are centered more on Christ, it could really change the world.

0: around the time I had this new devotion to Mary, I met Chris, and it's just so special to me to think, okay, I met Chris, and Mary was leading me to him almost. And my new dream, like from music to marriage, my new dream of married life and family life kind of took precedence over anything else, including music.
1: Then little by little, you know, we all started hanging out together. And again, back to that community in Nashville, it's like, you know, we play volleyball together. We get together and pray. We go out dancing. Like, just little by little, I think, started, you know, that attraction and friendship started. And I think that's just the beauty of any good relationship, is it starts in a deep friendship. I think Mary definitely came to play a pretty big role, which we didn't realize at the time.
0: I never realized how selfish I was until I started dating Chris. And then I got engaged to Chris, and I realized even more how selfish I am. I just remember a priest friend of mine saying one time at another person's wedding, you know, we're all dressed in these beautiful colors, but really the bride and groom should both be dressed in black, because marriage is a joyful thing, and it's so beautiful, and there's a lot of joy that comes, but it is a dying to yourself. And it's almost a death in a way. Not to be too like sad about it. We're called to live selflessly and with a purpose for a greater, higher power. But getting married is, it's not about Rebecca, it's not about Chris, it's about us together. And it's really taking on that new identity of death to self and working toward the kingdom.
1: Obviously, one of the most beautiful things about Rebecca, and one of the, you know, among many, one of the greatest things that has attracted me to her is her faith. And I can't separate my faith from who I am. Like, I can't imagine my life without faith and without the Lord. Not that I haven't made plenty of mistakes or had my weak moments or, you know, Lord, why, or whatever. But I can't imagine it separated from that. And so to find someone who shares that same faith and just love for the Lord, you know, and she, I don't know, I guess words can't really put it in, you know, do it justice.
0: I know a lot of families do a family rosary,

0: But in a marriage, it's really a bonding prayer to pray together and to visit those mysteries together. And I love the themes because in hard times, the sorrowful mysteries really give you hope. And yes, you're suffering together, but you're suffering with Christ as well.
1: Praying the rosary isn't a devotion meant for grandmas in Italy, you know, who've prayed it every day for their whole life. But like, it's a powerful weapon. You know, it's a weapon of grace. It's, you know, Mary wants, she wants to be involved in our lives. She wants to bring grace to this world. I mean, her yes brought Jesus to the world. I mean, how much more does she want, and just as much want to bring, you know, grace into families that are just under attack? I really think that maintaining a lot of those traditional devotions for me are really important, you know, and not losing that tradition and those habits that, you know, I want to instill in my family. So praying the rosary won't be, Dad, come on, you know, it won't be this huge cross, but it'll be something that we can actually do as a family. You know, there's the phrase that family that prays together stays together. I think just that Mary's been a part of it all throughout the way. You know, I pray every single night. I actually have a little holy card, you know, I pull out every single night and, you know, just ask grace from her. You know, I pray for Rebecca every night. You know, I ask Mary to intercede for her and intercede for us and, you know, God willing, our family and our future.

0: I began praying the rosary really as my own devotion in high school. I was involved with a Teens for Life group, and through that group, I was asked to pray the rosary every day. And I, at that point, I didn't have a devotion to the rosary other than knowing that it was a great prayer to go to when I needed to pray, but not really knowing how to pray it.
1: I think it's key for parents to build a strong foundation that the kids can build their faith on when they leave the parents' house. In doing that, you need to have traditions. I mean, how are they going to learn their prayers if you don't teach them? So the first 18 years or 19 years or so are about laying the foundation. And then the kids start to build their own faith on top of that foundation. So that should be the focus.
2: I run into people all the time that they'll show me their grandmother's rosary or their grandfather's rosary that has been passed on. And on that rosary has been the mysteries of the kingdom of God passed down from one generation to the next.
3: Instead of just seeing our grandmothers sitting there praying the rosary or going to church in adoration, which is fantastic, keep doing that, all of you. But men also need to be hearing and seeing men hold this rosary. They need to be seeing this and hearing what this is all about on a daily basis. Every husband and father out there, every husband and father who's been given the gift of wife and children should be an example and a force to be reckoned with, talking about the power in the hand of the rosary.
1: Well, and what we can't do, we can't outsource our responsibility of teaching the faith. Father will do it. The Catholic schools will do it. Youth group will do it. Confirmation class will do it. Now, those things are important, but they are there to support what's supposed to be happening at home, to help supplement it, not to take the place of it. And so praying the rosary and doing nightly prayers and blessing the kids and doing all those very simple things become more difficult, especially as the kids' schedules start to change. But the thing is to continue to do them despite the busyness of the family so that the children will see that this is something that is not just important for the family, because what they need to do is make the connection is how is this important to me? And that is the absolute key, making the connection between the faith that was being instilled in our children and their everyday lived experience. Because if we don't do that in the home, if we don't do these prayers and rosaries and other traditions, they have this disparity. They don't see what this stuff that I do and that we do as a family, why I go to church on Sunday, what that has to do with my life every day. Because their life every day is about sports and friends and all those things that come with the teen years. And there starts to be the separation between the two. And what we need to do is have this integration.
4: In the apparition at Quibejo, the seer was able to speak with Mary and bring up the concerns of the other students who had concerns about school life. I mean, that's what kids in school have concerns about. And Mary gave them advice about living the life of faith in a school setting.

0: So what you're doing in laying this foundation and giving them and helping to build this default setting in the minds and hearts of our children, when they leave your house and they start to run into all the things of the culture, atheism, moral relativism, indifferentism, self-centeredness, materialism, you know, as they start to confront all those things, it may cause their life to get out of whack. Well, what did it fall back on? The default setting, which are all the traditions, all the faith things that they can continue to draw from, and starts to inform their life as they become adults now. So I think the big thing is just to continue to do those things despite the changes in the business of the household. So it becomes, again, not just what they do, but it starts to become a part of who they are.
1: I try to tell, especially young adults, who perhaps look at issues like authority and the church and credibility differently than somebody my generation might, I want to tell them, you know, grace built on nature, and we're born with reason. Don't listen to what anyone's saying. Don't listen to what I'm going to tell you. Use your eyes and look at the reality of the family today. Either your own family that you grew up in, your siblings' families, or your own family that you're trying to raise. Young adults, I'm talking to young adults who are going out there and jumping out of the boat to follow Jesus Christ and have a family. If I ever would have thought that would have been a radical, countercultural stance, but it is today. To have a family is, I think, frightening for these young people. We're called, especially in Vatican II, to engage culture. We're not called to be Gnostic Christians and run away into the hills, right? I have this special truth. You don't need to have it. I'm just going to go form my community. That's not an option for us. We are called to get out and engage culture.
2: One of the things that we say as Americans is that we're free. And typically that means we're free to do anything we want. But that's not what freedom is. As you turn on the evening news, and you get a glimpse of where America is right now, you see that America's confused in terms of their identity, their role in the world. They're confused concerning the family. What's the role of a father? What's the role of a mother? They're confused when it comes to even our own sexuality. And never before has there been a generation where kids are going to be raised and they have to literally decide, am I a boy? Am I a girl? And with everything that is happening in the world today, this is something that is being added to the confusion and the decision-making of children and parents.
3: Freedom is probably the most confused word in America right now, because freedom doesn't mean you're free to do what you want to do. Freedom means that you're free to do what you ought to do, which is good. You're free to do good. And in America right now, we think freedom means you just do whatever you want. And that's not how a society thrives. At all. We have to think of the other person. We have to be humble. We have to be ridiculously merciful to people and elevating them and kind and gracious. And in America, we don't do this now. Some do. I can't say we all don't, but this is what we need to do, is put others first. Put others first. Think about the other person before you think about me, me, me. And look at America today. It's wrong. We're backwards. It's me first, maybe others. If they're my family, maybe I'll think about them. You know, but God, we can't even proclaim him at the steps of a Capitol, you know? So we're doing it backwards. And when we do it backwards, that's where we lose our freedom, because we lose the freedom to be truly, truly happy.
2: You know, the scripture says that it was for freedom that Christ set you free. Therefore, do not return to a yoke of bondage. When it comes to freedom, we have to understand from a biblical perspective that freedom is not the privilege to do anything you want. You're actually not free to do anything you want, but you're free to do what's right. And God gives us this amazing freedom. To be created in the image and likeness of God means that you have the ability to reason, but it also means that you have a free will. And that free will was risky when God created us. Sometimes I kind of joke about, you know, I wish that God would have just created us so that we wouldn't sin or we didn't have the opportunity to sin. But that is kind of like a robot. Nobody wants a robot in a love relationship. You

0: want someone who chooses you freely. And that's what freedom is about. And so God gave us that freedom to choose Him, to choose life, to choose holiness, to choose His will. But clear back in the Garden of Eden, what did Adam and Eve do? They used their freedom to choose the creation over the Creator. And that's when sin entered the world. Some people say, wouldn't it be nice to be back in the Garden of Eden? And I'll say to them, where do you think you are? You're in a world today in America where you can have anything you want within 5, 10, 15 minutes. You can order anything you want. You can dress in any way that you want. We are surrounded by good. But sin is when we choose the good over the Creator, or choose the created thing over the Creator. So yeah, you do have freedom. You have freedom to make choices, but the choice that we are called to make is to choose Christ, is to choose God.
1: Well, there's no doubt about the attacks on Christianity. In a secular world, they're much more subtle. In the more, quotes, pagan world, you see, you know, direct attacks on persons as they worship. You see a torturing, abduction, even beheading, just simply because these are believers. In the subtlety of secularism, it's an attack on our dignity and our ability. It's a limitation of our freedom to do the things that are necessary to carry out the mission that God's entrusted to us. And so therefore, the crisis here for us in a particular way in America is the limitation of our freedom to do what God has called us to do. You know, there's a wonderful bumper sticker that was part of the campaign: Help America Pray the Rosary.
2: I think faith in Mary and the Rosary is incredibly freeing. It's not a set of rules that binds me. It's not a set of things that I can and cannot do and that I'm less free. I think it gives me a greater freedom to express who I really am, and the freedom of trusting in the Lord. And you know, right now, and just where we at, where we're at in our lives with marriage, the total freedom that the decision was up to me. I mean, God can use many signs, and He gave many signs, and He guides along the way. But ultimately, it's Chris's decision. God doesn't force it one way or another. And it's the same with Mary. And I think about her fiat, you know, at the Annunciation a lot, that let it be done, and not understanding, and just saying yes to the Lord, and the freedom that comes with that. Whereas my faith and a devotion to Mary and the Rosary aren't something oppressive that restrict my freedom, they give me a new perspective on what true freedom actually is.
3: Talk to a person who doesn't pray the Rosary, chances are they don't go to confession. Why go to confession when I can heal myself? That's the mentality that these things breed. But if you talk to someone who prays the Rosary, it's almost guaranteed that they go to confession on a frequent basis because they know that they need help. They can't do it themselves. That's why they turn to the Savior and our spiritual mother, Our Lady, and the saints. And they know they need that assistance. The Rosary gets us back on track. We don't need New Age practices. We've got this great practice in our tradition that is tried and true, proven to give people what they need to get into everlasting life, salvation, because that's what salvation is. The root word of salvation is health, salve. You know, if you have a wound, you put salve on it. Well, if you want eternal health, you're never going to suffer and die, you'll find that in the sacred mysteries of Christ. That's what the Rosary gives us. The Lord has blessed my life with this true understanding of freedom. Freedom does not mean, as many people in the world think, that if you're a devout Catholic, you don't have fun anymore. You're locked into these rules and regulations, and you don't get to enjoy life anymore. It's actually the opposite. When I used to surf when I was in my youth and I was committing all these sins, I thought I was free and having fun, but I wasn't. I was actually in bondage to a patterns of behavior that led me to have sleepless nights and to turn to the bottle and so many other immoral things. Now, I truly have freedom. When I'm out there surfing, I realize that I'm in this water that my Father made. This wave has been, you know, He knew that this wave was going to come for all eternity, and I'm going to ride it right now. And it's just, I love it. Actually, on the bottom of one of my surfboards, I wrote a saying in Latin that comes from the saints. And

0: It says, a servant of Mary will never perish, because sharks probably like priest blood just as much as they do anyone else. So I ask Our Lady to protect me, you know, while I'm surfing, and to give me, you know, the fun, the experience. And I think that understanding has greatly helped me to know that my Father wants me to have fun. My Father wants me to enjoy life, even while I'm making great sacrifices. And being a priest and out there preaching the truth and wanting to save souls and bring them to heaven, you have to also enjoy life with that proper understanding of freedom. That's very important.
1: I'll say one of my spiritual battles is time. It's absolutely time. We are inundated. We are inundated with technology constantly. There's never a moment of quietness and peace. You're never not connected. Even watching the news now, there's, for the last, how many, 11 years, there's now a ticker tape going underneath where you're getting even more information. We're constantly being infiltrated with all this information, with cell phones and iPads and iPods and everything. It's constant. And Mary, I think, is just saying, be quiet. Be still and know that He is God. And if we can find those moments where we can be quiet and we can be still, she can help us.
2: As long as we continue to intensify the prayer of the rosary, the evils and the demons of our day would definitely be destroyed. As you have said, in America, we have problems too. We have challenges. And secularism is, you know, really central to it. And the only way out for the American church and the American people is to go to our Blessed Virgin Mother, embarked on various Marian devotions, and most especially the prayer of the rosary. Once that is done, we'll definitely see tremendous changes.
3: So what are our excuses for not praying the rosary? We're going to say that we're too busy. We're going to say that, well, I have a football game to go to. I have practice to go to. I have to watch several hours of TV and listen to talk radio. I have to get on my social media. I have to go to Facebook. I have to tweet. I have to Instagramify, chat something or another. I have to do all of these things that are so much more important. They consume my time. 15 to 20 minutes to pray for the salvation of souls. I don't have time for that. That does not go over well when we stand before God. Something that is innate within all of us, something that we all just naturally gravitate towards, is we want to hope for something. We want to hope for something better. Even if it's you want to win the lottery, you're hoping for a better job, you're hoping for the sun to shine, you're hoping to feel better tomorrow because you don't feel so good today. Inside all of us is that desire that's just there, that God gave us, to hope for something better, especially when things are darker.
4: I think it would be a mistake to think we do not have hope. I think that the crucifixion is sort of what we're looking at in the world today. We see the negative, we see the pain, we see the suffering, we see the blood, sweat, and tears. But that is not where the story ended. The story continued, and after 3 days, there was a resurrection. And the Paschal mystery of Jesus' life, death, and resurrection is the mystery of all mysteries, that we need to know that it doesn't end with just death. And Jesus wanted to show us that. That's where our hope begins, that Jesus has conquered death, that He has conquered sin, and that there's a new life awaiting us. It's the life that He showed us, that He had. That is the foundation of our hope, that in the power of God, in His goodness and in His love, that He can turn the worst of things into a grace.
5: The beauty of the rosary is that it offers us hope because it literally is the power of that prayer introducing us into a relationship to the great mystery of Christ in our lives. And it is the rosary which helps us to understand that God, Christ, is with us at every moment. And here's Mary enforcing it. Don't worry, my Son has everything in charge.
6: As we relate our lives to the life of Jesus and Mary, we realize where we're lacking. But as we're gazing into their eyes, we have hope because we know that they love us and that they're pulling us toward their hearts. And the heart of Jesus will purify us from our sins. And so as we hold on to the rosary, the chains of our lack of freedom are cut and we're brought more closely to Jesus and Mary.
7: I think that there's challenges in every generation, in every culture, in every country. There's a lot of hope, and our mother just wants to take care of us, and she wants to usher us back to Christ. Every mother wants their child to be so happy and taken care of, you know, and she's our mother. She just wants to usher us into heaven, and I think the rosary is just another way she does that for us.
4: When you talk about, you know, how is the rosary power in our hands? Well, power comes from God. And you will never have that power if you are not resting in His heart. Because the power of God isn't power like we know it. It's not a power of strength. It's not a power of, you know, dominating over somebody. It's the power of love. And the power of love cannot be forced. You cannot take the power of God away from Him. He has to give it to you. And that requires humility. And that requires us to say yes, like Mary did.
8: I think with all that's going on, we find hope in Christ. God has us here now. We didn't live years ago. He wanted us here now. He wanted us to be soldiers for Christ in this time. And so we're called to fight the good fight and not lose hope, not be discouraged. You know, you hear often, oh, the world these days is so, you know, it's kind of like, well, we're here. We're in it. And so it's our role to be soldiers for Christ and to spread the gospel and to be faithful soldiers for Him. And that's where the hope is. That's where the hope is. His mercy is great. And I think praying for that mercy and really just, you know, love is sometimes misunderstood, but it's that you see it when someone has it. You know, sometimes love is tough. Sometimes love is discipline. All those things are part of loving someone. But I think you know Christ's love when you see it, and I think that's our calling, is to love and to bring hope to people that are in tough times, and they are, and to tell them it's not too late. We know it's been hard, and God knows it's been hard, but it's never too late. We have what can fully fulfill you and make you happy.
9: I think anybody can develop their devotion to Mary. You shouldn't give up because, oh, you didn't know the rosary when you were 10 years old and didn't have a devotion all your life. Your devotion can start at any point in time. And so I felt this connection to Mary, and I ended up teaching myself how to do the rosary. And this was at age 50, and it has helped me so much in my life.
10: You know, it's never too late to discover the richness and beauty and truth of the Catholic faith. It's never too late to start praying. It's never too late to start opening your heart to what God wants to give you. It's never too late to recognize the lie of the culture, that you don't have to be a victim of your past. You don't have to live in the past, that you can make different decisions, that if you put God first in your life, you make yourself right with God. You open yourself to receiving everything God wants to give you, that God can truly change and transform your life in ways that you never thought possible.
2: The rosary is the weapon where we enjoy the peace of the Lord and the peace of our Blessed Virgin Mother. It's because the rosary takes us to what is intrinsic. It takes us to what is essential. It takes us to what is crucial. The rosary leads us on the path of righteousness, justice, love, encouragement, and support of one another. And these are the things that will bring us peace.
11: I don't know of a time in our history where we have needed the rosary more than right now, because what the rosary does, as St. John Paul II says, is it beats the rhythm of human life. And as you look at the Holy Family, as you look at the life of our Lord, as you look at the Blessed Mother, you see the ideal family. You see the family that is fruitful. You see the family that knows themselves. Jesus knows who He is. The Blessed Mary knows who she is. And in the rosary, we come to know who we are in relationship to their plan. And I think America needs this right now. Mothers need it. Fathers need it. The family needs it.
3: And what do you do? Do you go watch football? Do you go watch baseball? Do you spend your time worried about, you know, the next latest greatest movie that's coming out? Let's go stand in line for 2 or 3 weeks and wait for the theater to launch the new movie, and then we can say we were there? Is that what we're focusing on, the next gizmo of electronics that we want to hold in our hands and text and how fast our internet speed is? These are the things that seem to consume us and encompass our lives, yet that fire is burning, and down the line from that fire, a lot of damage is going to be done. A lot has already been done, and a lot more will be done. And that's why there's a tremendous hope behind some sort of effort that has to come from the heart, from the soul. God's grace can then transform us and heal, bring peace, bring order. This happens in a family, it happens in a nation, it happens in a world. And this is exactly what our Blessed Mother has been saying over and over again when she comes to the world and says, pray the rosary. And she talks about converting and the urgency of this. Act upon these things that are that plan which brings hope to not only you personally, but to society as a whole, to the world as a whole. And that's what we find in the rosary, the power of the rosary.

0: In the city named for St. Francis of Assisi, the faithful gather to celebrate their spiritual heritage and renew their commitment to the gospel. Experience resounding sacred music and reverend liturgy as EWTN takes you to Mission Dolores Basilica for the solemn pontifical Latin Mass on the 250th anniversary of the founding of San Francisco, here on the Global Catholic Network, EWTN.
1: If someone forced you to spend time with them, say nice things to them, would you consider that free will? Could you consider that love? If someone took away your free will and thus your ability to love, could you be happy? No, not to mention, that would just be miserable. And we all know about misery. No one's life is immune to it. So much so that sometimes it's hard to reconcile suffering with an all-loving God, huh? This is one of the main arguments against God's existence. It goes, if God were omnibenevolent, all good. He would want to stop suffering in the world. If God were omnipotent, all-powerful, he would stop it. Since there is evil in the world, God must not exist. Before we eradicate God's existence, what's up with all those big words for a guy that doesn't exist? Like, omnibenevolent? That means God is all good. So presumably he would want us to be happy, right? We already tried to imagine happiness without love. Impossible. And to love, we need free will. So an all good God would undoubtedly have given us free will, as it's an essential component to happiness. But with that comes the possibility to choose poorly, which brings about suffering. Duh. But why couldn't God have given us free will and stopped all the consequent suffering? Good point. Let's talk about omnipotence. God is all-powerful. While this means he is far more powerful than any superhero, it doesn't mean he can do what is logically impossible, like create a square circle. Similarly, God can't create us with free will and force us to do good at the same time. Logically impossible. Well, we're free, evidently, but our choices have consequences, inevitably. And if good came from every decision, there would actually be no distinction between good and evil. Then there would be nothing to choose from.

Without choice, no freedom. Choice with no evil can't coexist. Huh? What can? Evil with an all good, all powerful God.

0: The mission of Women of Grace is to transform the world one woman at a time. Women are imbued by God with certain characteristics that are intrinsic to their very nature that is necessary for the world today. Well, the program helps to further the mission because we present a variety of very educated guests, as well as individuals who have lived through various circumstances in their life. And so when people share their testimonies of God's interaction in their life, it is the greatest way that we can share hope, that we can invite an individual just by way of our story to enter into a relationship with Jesus Christ. God has given me a very rich and full life. Being a wife, being a mother, being a grandmother is a very important aspect to the work that I do. Jack and I are very intentional about our family life. We're both engaged in the apostolic work of EWTN. So I speak at conferences, I speak at retreats. I love being with the people of God. I am energized by the people of God. Put me in front of a group of people and I am unleashed for the Lord. It's the only way I can explain it. I just get so into what the Holy Spirit is showing me that this group of people needs to hear. I love meeting the people. I love greeting the people. I love praying with the people. I love embracing the people. I love the people of God because I see God in them. Wow, does it get any better than that?
1: The year 452 AD, harrowing news reaches Rome. An army of Huns has penetrated the empire's frontier. Led by their king, Attila, the scourge of God, this wave of fierce barbarians leave razed cities, destroy churches, and many dead in its wake. Rome is next. Now fearful, the Emperor Valentinian III and his army abandon the city to its fate. In the midst of chaos and collapse, Pope Leo the Great stands in the breach. Accompanied by his aides and members of the Roman Senate, the Pope, unarmed and unafraid, meets Attila. He pleads with him, saying, "You who defeated everyone, defeat yourself. With no other deed will you be more like the immortal God than if you have mercy on the defeated." Upon hearing these words, Attila is filled with the fear of God and decides to retreat. Before leaving, he turns to Pope Leo and says, "Whoever you may be, man or angel, Rome and Italy are indebted to you for saving them. Give thanks to the God that you serve." Attila acknowledges your and his victory.
2: Steve, how do you handle the inevitable personal attacks? You're trying to debate the issues with somebody and they're calling you names and insulting you.
3: Like I'm a misogynist? Well, I tell these people that I just won't respond to personal attacks. I say if you'd actually like to debate the real issues related to abortion, I'd love to discuss them with you. And I promise not to attack you personally. But if your best defense of abortion is simply to attack me personally, then I suspect you really have no legitimate arguments to make. And then I usually say, next question.
4: Picture a volcano. Beneath its rocky crust, deep within the earth, is a very large mass of molten rock, which we call magma. When pressure builds up enough, the magma in the volcano explodes out through vents, but as soon as it is outside of the volcano, we no longer call it magma. We call it lava. Now picture a pregnant woman. Contained within her uterus is a human being, which we call a fetus. When the time for birth comes and the little person is expelled from his mother's womb, as soon as he is born, we no longer call him a fetus. We call him a baby. The difference? In both cases, nothing has changed about the subject but its location. Magma and lava are both molten rock, but one is held within the volcano and one is without. Its substance, its essence, has not changed. So it is with the human. The fetus and the baby are both one and the same person. The only difference is that one is held within the mother and one is without. If this is true, then we must respect all human beings.

0: This week on Vaticano, let's look back at the most significant and moving moments of Pope Leo XIV's historic trip to France and discuss with the French ambassador to the Holy See the situation of the church in France. We'll then explore the presence of Lourdes in Rome, from the replica of the grotto in the Vatican Gardens to the miraculous fountain in the Church of Santa Maria in Via. For this and more, Vaticano starts now. Years after the last official papal state visit, the successor of Peter returned to France, a nation with deep Christian roots, yet growing increasingly secular. For the country's Catholics, the visit was a long-awaited moment.
1: I'm very happy to see these people, who are so happy to see and welcome Pope Leo. It is the first time Pope Leo has come to France, and he has many things to say. Everyone I meet, when I was down there at the far end of the Champs-Élysées, are eagerly awaiting and spiritually hungry to hear what he has to say.
0: Among the first significant moments of the journey was Pope Leo XIV's visit to Notre Dame du Paris, where the Holy Father venerated a relic of the Crown of Thorns. Standing in the cathedral 7 years after the devastating fire that nearly destroyed it, Pope Leo pointed to Notre Dame as a symbol of renewal of faith in France.
2: Notre Dame is more than a monument. The collective effort to rebuild it and the splendor of the result revealed that the heart of a people beats here, that here we stand at the living center of a civilization, where past and future embrace, where heaven and earth meet.
3: Que les ciels et la terre se rencontrent.
0: For many French Catholics, the Pope's arrival could not have come at a better time.
4: We are a nation with deeply Catholic roots, at least in terms of our history. And today, the fact that the Catholic Church is experiencing something of a revival in France is, for us, a great source of hope. To see this great spiritual leader, who symbolizes Christ, coming to visit us, is like a spiritual awakening for our country.
0: One of the most vibrant moments of the journey came at the Stade de France, where nearly 80,000 young people gathered for a prayer vigil.
5: Vous êtes les saints de France.
0: After dramatic tableaus depicting the lives of France's saints and a dialogue with young people, the crowd fell silent for the veneration of the holy tunic of Argenteuil, believed to have been worn by Christ during his passion.
5: Jeune de France.
2: Young people of France, you carry in your hearts an immense desire for freedom, a word that resonates loudly in your culture. But what is the source of true freedom? Jesus clearly reveals it when he tells us that it is the truth that will set us free, and that he is the truth. Here, then, is the source of true freedom, a living relationship with Jesus.
5: La relation vivante avec Jésus.
6: Excellence, chers prêtres, personnes consacrées.
0: Another powerful sign of renewal of faith, the rising number of adults entering the church, which the Pope also highlighted while speaking to France's Synodal Assembly, catechumens, and newly baptized Catholics.
2: We must recognize, welcome, and protect the small flame that the Holy Spirit has kindled in the darkness of the night.
0: The final event in Paris brought together a vast crowd of some 800,000 people to the iconic Place de la Concorde,

0: a number far exceeding the expectations of the organizers.
1: In a France shaped by decades of secularization, the need to extend the space for the PACOMS means not only a general spiritual revival, but it shows also how Pope Leo is able to mobilize the French Catholics and make their presence in the society visible.
0: At Mass, Pope Leo encouraged the faithful, heirs to France's rich Christian heritage, to bear joyful witness to the gospel in today's world.
2: You long to rediscover a horizon filled with light and to build a renewed nation upon roots nourished by faith. Do not keep this faith in Jesus Christ to yourselves. Let it overflow, so that those you meet may be refreshed and their thirst satisfied.
0: The next stop on his journey was the Marian Shrine of Lourdes. Joyfully welcomed by crowds of pilgrims, Pope Leo went straight to the heart of the sanctuary, pausing in prayer before the Virgin Mary at the Grotto of Massabielle.
2: We pray to you, our Mother, for France, for you are her patroness and have protected her for so many centuries.
0: Celebrating Mass in Lourdes the next day, Pope Leo issued a call to conversion and penance and invited the sick to see their suffering as part of Christ's redemptive action.
3: La Vierge Marie n'a-t-elle pas dit à Saint Bernadette?
2: Did not the Virgin Mary say to Saint Bernadette, I do not promise to make you happy in this life, but in the next? Mary comes to remind us of the greatness and richness of our calling to life, to eternal life.
3: À la vie éternelle.
0: He then brought his visit to Lourdes to a close with the traditional candlelight procession. Unlike St. John Paul II and Benedict XVI, who presided over the procession from a terrace, Pope Leo joined the procession as a pilgrim among pilgrims.
2: Following her, you will never go astray. When you implore her aid, you will never yield to despair. Thinking on her, you will not err. Under her patronage, you will never wander. Beneath her protection, you will not fear.
0: Following in the footsteps of a founding father of the European Union, Venerable Robert Schuman, Pope Leo ended his apostolic journey to France in Metz, where he highlighted Europe's Christian roots as the basis for building greater peace and unity.
2: Far from being an exclusively religious criterion, recognizing Europe's debt to Christianity helps us understand more clearly that openness to the transcendent is always a constitutive part of the human person and a living source of civilization.
3: Source vivant de civilisation.

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1: Responding to Jesus' call, St. Faustina proclaimed the Divine Mercy message to the world through writings and the Divine Mercy image. EWTN takes you to the place these divine encounters occurred as the Universal Church honors the witness of this apostle of divine mercy. From the Divine Mercy Shrine in Vilnius, Lithuania, Holy Mass on the Feast of St. Faustina, here on EWTN.

0: France is often called the eldest daughter of the Church, from the baptism of King Clovis to the great cathedrals and saints of the Middle Ages. Christianity has shaped France's history, culture, and institutions for centuries. Today, France's relationship with the Church looks very different.
1: It's part of French history to be a Catholic nation.
0: In this conversation with the French ambassador to the Holy See, we discover more about France's enduring religious heritage, brought into new focus by Pope Leo's visit.
1: In French history, there has always been this debate between what is civil power and what is religious power. And now it is taking place in our contemporary world with a frame that is given by a law dating from 1905, separating churches and the state. But that does not mean that the civil society cannot be religious, cannot be Catholic. And of course, the Catholic community remains a real strength in the French society. And after the French Revolution, there was a real rebirth of the Catholic Church, with a lot of congregations, with a lot of intellectual personalities. And of course, it's not the same today, because secularization has made his work.
2: The Catholic Church in France has recorded a significant rise in adult baptisms this year. Do you see evidence of a revival of Catholicism in France?
1: Something is happening in the French society, and especially in the French youth. Today, people have not inherited of their faith in most of the cases. And so they are kind of ignorant about Catholic heritage, but when they discover it, they have no prejudices about it. And in a world where their youth is searching sense to its life, the Catholic proposal remains very interesting, very attractive.
0: Despite the rise of Islam in France and the increasing secularization of society, important places of worship, like the Cathedral of Notre Dame and the Basilica of the Sacred Heart in Paris, continue to be part of France's identity.
1: French Catholic history is very linked with the Virgin Mary.
0: France is also home to many places associated with Marian apparitions, including the Sanctuary of Lourdes.
2: What does Lourdes represent for France?
1: We know that people are coming from everywhere in the world to Lourdes. I think because it's a place of recovery, a place where people are taken in their individual sufferings and they are welcomed as they are with their physical or moral disease and taken by the hand, by the Virgin Mary, but also by the people that are welcoming them in the sanctuary.
0: Among the most special moments of his visit to France, Pope Leo met privately with victims of abuse at Lourdes, offering a personal moment of listening and prayer.
1: To receive them individually is very important, because to be here is the first step for the recognition, of course, but also for the possibility of getting out these terrible stories.
0: Caring for the most vulnerable remains an important concern in France today, as debates over laws at the beginning and end of life raise questions about how society protects human dignity and life.
2: France recently legalized assisted dying. What does this say about the influence of the Catholic Church on French society today?
1: With the lengthening of the lives, a lot of questions are raised. Catholic Church has participated to the debate very strongly, repeating in France the position of the Church, and especially the attention that should be paid to the weakest in the population. The law is not what we wanted to be, but our responsibility is now to continue our work and the work that is done in France to accompany people at the end of their lives.
0: While secularization, modernism, and bioethical challenges continue to shape French society, a vibrant faith remains at the heart of the country, guiding their commitment to human dignity and the common good.
1: Nevertheless, we see the vivacity, I should say, of the French Catholicism and the participation of the Catholic citizens to the construction of common well and general interests, and with their participation to education, to social activities, to intellectual and academic life.

0: There are about 30 images of Our Lady throughout the Vatican Gardens, from well-known devotions such as Our Lady of Guadalupe and Our Lady of Fatima, to lesser-known titles such as Our Lady of the Watch. Each shrine, statue, or image reflects a different way Mary is honored around the world, and the many ways in which the popes have sought to honor her. Perhaps the most famous is the replica of the Grotto of Lourdes.
1: Everybody's amazed when we say we have the Lourdes Grotto in the Vatican, and they all say, well, why, how did it arise?
0: The original Grotto of Lourdes is in southern France. Between February the 11th and July the 16th, 1858, the Virgin Mary appeared to 13-year-old Bernadette Soubirous in the Massabielle Grotto near her home. According to Bernadette, the lady she saw was a young woman of 16 or 17, clothed in a white robe and a blue sash, with yellow roses covering her feet and a large rosary on her right arm. Since 1858, thousands of pilgrims come to Lourdes every year, seeking a cure for their illnesses and asking for the intercession of Our Lady.
1: It was a gift for Pope Leo XIII, who wrote a Marian encyclical every year of his pontificate, so he was very devoted to Our Lady. And again, he was involved in this Italian question, so couldn't leave the Vatican during his pontificate, and so he couldn't visit Lourdes. And so, in order to get around the problem, the Bishop of Tarbes created this wonderful grotto, and it was brought here into the Vatican to the pontiff so that he too could pray before the Grotto of Lourdes.
0: For Pope Leo XIII, devotion to Lourdes was deeply personal, but he was far from the only pope to have a particular devotion to the Blessed Mother. From Pius XI, who beatified and later canonized Bernadette in 1933, to Pope Benedict XVI, who walked to the Vatican Gardens to visit the grotto and pray before the image of the Immaculate Conception, the grotto has been a place of prayer for generations of popes.
1: The Holy Fathers are all devoted to this particular place in the grotto as a special place in the heart, and typically at the end of May there's a procession through the whole of the Vatican that finishes here with the recitation of the Holy Rosary, and so it's a place very much in the heart of the Vatican Gardens.
0: Just as his predecessor Pope Francis, Pope Leo has also recited the Rosary at the grotto. Accompanying his repeated calls for an end to war, Pope Leo presided over the recitation of the Holy Rosary at the end of the Marian month, with each decade dedicated to people impacted by war and violence. He urged everyone to dispose their hearts to be open to hearing the Word of God, just as Mary did, so that through prayer we may see God's providence guiding and sustaining us.
2: La Vergine Maria è modello del credente.
3: The Virgin Mary is the model of the believer who inclines the ear of the heart to listen to what God says. She is an example for us in her obedience, which welcomed the Son of God into her womb in the Incarnation. Contemplating the mysteries of the Rosary with Mary leads us to recognize in Jesus Christ the one final word spoken by the Father, a word of peace for all who return to Him with contrite hearts.
2: Per tutti coloro che ritornano a lui con il cuore pentito.
0: But behind the beauty of these shrines are people rarely seen by visitors, the gardeners who work every day to care for the Vatican Gardens with all their flowers and greenery to ensure that these historic

0: historic and sacred spaces remain beautiful and worthy of the Pope's visits.
1: Non ho mai avuto il piacere di vedere il Santo Padre in preghiera.
2: I've never had the pleasure of seeing the Holy Father in prayer, but I must say that I feel privileged to work here in this setting and to care for these gardens.
1: E a prendermi cura di questi giardini.
0: For Stefano Giampaolo and his dedicated team of Vatican gardeners, caring for the Marian shrines is a full-time responsibility, requiring constant care and attention.
1: La cura è costante, sì, ce ne prendiamo cura costantemente.
2: The care is constant, yes, we take care of them continuously. In recent years, it has become increasingly difficult to maintain the floral arrangements, especially because of the very, very high temperatures during the summer season. The gardeners need to check them constantly, particularly early in the morning. We also often have to replace flowers to make sure everything always looks its best, especially the Lourdes Grotto, which is one of the most elaborate floral displays in this regard.
1: Allestimenti di maggior pregio in questo senso.
0: Beyond its flowers and greenery, some unique details of the grotto stand out. Below the statue of Mary is an inscription bearing Our Lady's message to the young Bernadette: I am the Immaculate Conception, in the local dialect of Gascon Occitan. There's also a detail on the statue of Mary herself that many visitors might easily miss.
3: So as you can see, if you look at Our Lady, you can see that her rosary is particular, is almost unique. You know, you'll see that it has six decades of the rosary, because in that place in France where Our Lady appeared, there was the practice of saying an additional decade for the holy souls. And therefore, when Our Lady appeared, she wanted to appear in a way that was recognizable to the people of that place.
0: At the center of the grotto stands an altar with a story of its own.
3: This is the altar that was actually present at the time of the apparition. And so you can see the Latin inscription bears witness to that. And it was a present to Pope John the 23rd. And so in that way, if you like, we have something that connects us to the actual time of the apparition here in the heart of the Vatican.

0: After a short break, we'll discover the miraculous water of Our Lady of the Well in Rome.
1: Today we are commending into God's loving embrace a man and a priest who has done enormous good for Christ and his church.
2: So many people today are being influenced by Mother Angelica's teachings and Bishop Sheen's teaching. The same thing is happening with Father Bob.
3: God wants a fullness of life for his people. He doesn't want you and I to feel that we have to apologize to the world for who we are.
4: He realized that the mission in the world was largely the work of the laity, that a priest's job was to mobilize them. He was preaching new evangelization before the word even became popular.
3: How many of us are ready here in this place to let God do what he wants to do? Give God permission.

0: In the historic center of Rome, just a few steps from the Trevi Fountain, lies a hidden treasure of faith and devotion. For centuries, Romans have made their way to the Church of Santa Maria in Via, home to the beloved and miraculous image of Our Lady of the Well. Since the year 1256, the icon has drawn generations of faithful and pilgrims seeking Mary's intercession.
1: Qui c'era una stalla, la stalla del Cardinal Capocci.
2: There was a stable here, the stable of Cardinal Capocci. One night, probably because of a somewhat distracted servant, the image you see fell into the well. The miracle consists precisely in the fact

0: also become known as the Little Lourdes of Rome.
1: I Romani chiamano questa chiesa la piccola Lourdes. Io dico che
2: the Romans call this church the Little Lourdes, and I understand why. But we must be careful with that comparison. A great miracle took place at Lourdes, where the Virgin Mary appeared to a young girl. Here, the miracle is different. It is a miracle connected with water. Water is essential. Water speaks to us of profound realities. For us Christians, it is water that gives life, the water of baptism. And when Jesus died on the cross, blood and water flowed from his side. All of these great mysteries should invite us to pause, to stop, and reflect.
1: Che ci devono far vivere l'esperienza di fermarci.
0: Like the spring at Lourdes, the waters of this well have never ceased to inspire devotion. From morning to evening, Monday through Sunday, countless pilgrims visit this church to drink the miraculous water. They gather in the chapel commissioned by Cardinal Capocci and by Pope Alexander IV, who upon its completion personally led a procession to enthrone the image. From that day on, Romans have never ceased to flock to this sacred place.
2: We have testimonies from all over the world. Just the other day, there was a group from Australia, and they even celebrated Mass with the priest accompanying them. Last year, there were many more pilgrimages because it was the Jubilee year. But they certainly haven't stopped this year. Just last week, there was a group from Colombia. So we welcome many people from different parts of the world.
1: Molte persone da diverse parti del mondo.
0: The well's water has been linked to stories of grace and healing. Beyond drinking from the waters of the well as an act of faith themselves, many pilgrims carry some away for the sick and for those unable to make the journey themselves.
2: Yes, people come here to give thanks. Perhaps a child has been born after they had waited for a long time. Or they have undergone an operation, an eye operation, that went well. These are the kinds of testimonies we receive.
0: As weary travelers, curious visitors, and devoted pilgrims continue to cross its threshold, so their stories of faith, gratitude, and conversion continue to unfold.
2: Very often, people tell us that they have rediscovered their faith after entering this church, stopping to pray, and asking Our Lady for a grace. They have found their faith again and resumed their journey of faith within the church community. This is the greatest miracle of all.
1: Della comunità ecclesiale. Questo è il miracolo più grande.

0: Queen of the Most Holy Rosary, in these times of such brazen impiety, show your power with the signs of your former victories. Look with mercy on the Church of your Son, on his vicar on earth, and on all the clergy and laity who are sorely oppressed in this mighty conflict. Powerful vanquisher of all heresies, hasten the hour of mercy, even though the hour of God's justice is every day provoked by the countless sins of men. As I kneel before you in prayer, obtain for me my requests. Queen of the Most Holy Rosary, pray for us.
1: On this day, more than 6,000 Catholic schools will open their doors to teach the truth of Jesus Christ. The mission is simple: to teach what is good, beautiful, honorable, and true. For as Jesus himself said, you will know the truth, and the truth will set you free. Be strong, be bold, be Catholic.

It pleased God, who set me apart and called me by his favor, to reveal his Son to me, that I might spread among the Gentiles the good tidings concerning him. And they gave glory to the Lord on my account.

us pray to God the Father, the source of all holiness, that he may lead us to a holy life through the example and intercession of our blessed Father Francis, and say, Holy Father, you made your servant Francis a perfect follower of your Son. Grant that we too may follow his example and faithfully observe the gospel of Christ. Holy Father, guide us along the path of peace which our Father Francis showed us, that we may sincerely live in obedience without property and in chastity. Holy Father, you cast down the proud and exalt the humble. Grant that we may follow our seraphic Father in humility. Holy Father, you have adorned your servant Francis with the marks of the sacred wounds of your Son. Teach us always to glory in the cross of our Lord Jesus Christ. Holy Father, through the prayers of our blessed Father Francis, you granted pardon to sinners. In your mercy, show the light of your countenance to our deceased brothers and sisters. And let us pray as Jesus taught us. Our Father, who art in heaven, hallowed be thy name. Thy kingdom come, thy will be done, on earth as it is in heaven. Give us this day our daily bread, and forgive us our trespasses, as we forgive those who trespass against us. And lead us not into temptation, but deliver us from evil. Father, you helped our seraphic Father Francis reflect the image of Christ through a life of poverty and humility. May we follow your Son by walking in the footsteps of Francis of Assisi and by imitating his joyful love. Through our Lord Jesus Christ, your Son, who lives and reigns with you in the unity of the Holy Spirit, God forever and ever.

0: cup of blessing which we bless, is it not a participation in the blood of Christ? The bread which we break, is it not a participation in the body of Christ? 1 Corinthians chapter 10, verse 16.
1: I'm 16. I can drive. Kids think when they reach a certain age, it's automatic that they are allowed. 16, I can drive. 18, I can do what I want. 21, I can have my own car. 4, I can have my own bedroom. Age is just a number. You know how you judge whether to give someone a privilege? Trustworthiness. They may not be trustworthy enough to drive at 16. That's only the minimum age the state says you can drive. It's not the minimum age you have to let them drive. Age 18, I can do what I want. Yeah, that's true. As I told my son, you can do everything you want. You can't live here if you do that. Age entitlement. It's the way kids say, you owe me these privileges because I've got a number that I've reached. The number doesn't mean a whole lot. Your level of trustworthiness does.

Good evening and welcome to Sunday Night Live. Tonight we have a very practical one. What do you say to people who don't believe? Practically everyone who is a believer listening to this program tonight has some friends or relatives, even close relatives, who say that they do not believe in God. My good friend, Archbishop Charles Chaput, a Capuchin friar who's Archbishop of Denver, has just published a wonderful book. I don't think it's even out yet, so don't try to order it yet. Render Unto Caesar. And when it comes out, I'm sure it will be reviewed by Doug Keck, and I've also already called Archbishop Chaput to see if he could come on our program shortly before the coming elections. But without giving any of the book away, I just want to quote a statistic he quotes. About 90% of Americans believe in God. 80% describe themselves as Christians. Nearly three quarters say they pray at least once a week. Nearly half attend religious services at least once a month. It's a matter of record, then, that the American people are a religious people. And Archbishop Chaput discusses the attempts being made to make America a totally secularist country. That doesn't mean simply separation of church and state. It means the banishing of religion to totally private lives, which would be the case in some countries, perhaps. It wouldn't even be the case in China. And this is all done very subtly, and I'll be talking about it with Archbishop Chaput and what our responsibilities are as believers and our responsibilities as Catholics, if you're a Catholic, when it comes to election day, what you can vote for and what you can't vote for with a good conscience. Now let's talk about people who don't believe in God. The first thing you want to do is don't think of them all together. Big mass of people, we don't believe in God. That's even sillier than thinking about all the people who do believe in God. They'd be a very, very disparate and different kind of collection of people. So my grandmother used to say, there's no nut like a religious nut. Well, she could have gone one step further and said, there's no nut like an anti-religious nut. So let's talk about people who say they don't believe in God. And there are various different groups. The first group is a nice group. They're the people who don't believe in God, but wish they did. Several times in my life, professional people who I met in my work as a psychologist or a priest psychologist have said to me something to the effect, I wish you could say something to me that would help me believe. And they said that because they were confronted with the dark side of life, with tragedy, with misunderstanding, with the problem of evil or the bad things that happen. And sometimes they said this to me in very severe circumstances for others whom they were trying to help. I wish you could say something that would help me believe. And I could make some observations, but I couldn't make them believe. Tell you a story about that one. This is a story. It's truth. About 100 years ago, a young French couple

a little less than 100 years. They were philosophers, philosophy students at the Sorbonne University in Paris. And they had been taught that God did not exist. There was no such thing. They're still teaching this to some people in France, I understand. I read a statistic today that 7 of the people that ran for chief office in France said they were atheists. So these people were atheists. And they could see that life had no meaning. They were a young couple. One was Jewish, formally, and the other was formally Catholic in the vaguest sort of way. He had been baptized. And they met a man, a very colorful man. If I did biographies on this show, I'd do his biography. His name was Léon Bloy, B-L-O-Y, a tough customer. And they met Léon Bloy, who was another young student like themselves. And they told him, tomorrow we're going to die together, because life has no meaning. They made a suicide pact. And Léon Bloy said, go home and pray. What do you mean, go home and pray? We don't believe in God. I don't care whether you believe in God. Go home and pray. But we don't have a God. Go home and pray anyway. God, if you're there, listen. So they went home and they gave it a try. Didn't have anything to lose. And they believed. And that Catholic, that man, became perhaps the most celebrated Catholic philosopher of the 20th century, Jacques Maritain, M-A-R-I-T-I-A-N, taught for many years at the Institute at Princeton, and his wife, Raissa Maritain, wrote some very interesting spiritual books, including A Life of Léon Bloy. They believed. They didn't even know they wanted to believe. And so if a person comes to you and they're not angry at God and they're not angry at religion, but they say, I just don't believe. Tell them, try praying, and I am going to pray for you. Say it very sincerely and mean it, and they will be very grateful. I know other people who did not believe, and I was praying for them. And mysteriously, they came to believe. And I told them, you know, I have prayed for you for a long time. And they were very grateful. Then there are the group of people who don't believe because they think it's unscientific. That's one of the great reasons. Despite the fact that perhaps the most celebrated scientist in the United States, the man who mapped the human genome, Dr. Francis Collins, is a believer, wrote a book called The Language of God. There have always been scientifically oriented people, great scientists, who believed. And there's the story of the young man who saw the man saying the rosary on a streetcar in Paris, sat down to give him a hard time for saying the rosary. They got into a discussion. And finally the young man said, you know, you're an intelligent man. I don't know how you're religious. I'm studying science. Can I come and see you again? And the man said, well, this is my card. The man was Louis Pasteur, one of the greatest scientists of modern times. A very devout man who belonged to the Third Order of St. Francis. Now, I'm going to be back with this after we have our break, because it's very important. A lot of people who don't know a great deal about science, or who perhaps know disoriented things, things that are disproportionate about it, don't believe. They get other people not to believe, especially students. And this is shaky ground. I'll be back
in a couple of minutes. Start thinking up questions.

0: Today we are commending into God's loving embrace a man and a priest who has done enormous good for Christ and his church.
1: So many people today are being influenced by Mother Angelica's teachings and Bishop Sheen's teaching. The same thing is happening with Father Bob.
2: God wants a fullness of life for his people. He doesn't want you and I to feel that we have to apologize to the world for who we are.
3: He realized that the mission in the world was largely the work of the laity, that a priest's job was to mobilize them. He was preaching new evangelization before the word even became popular.
2: How many of us are ready here in this place to let God do what he wants to do? Give God permission.

0: Our first caller is Caitlin. Caitlin, where are you from, and what's your question or your observation?
1: I'm from Lincoln, New Hampshire.
0: Uh-huh.
1: And my question is, what do I say to my 15-year-old sister who practices the Wiccan religion and doesn't believe in God?
0: Well, first of all, let's explain to our audience what the Wiccan religion is. This is a rather ragtag collection of things that people have brought up sometimes from the past, often just made up themselves, that is supposedly witchcraft. And some of it is witchcraft and some of it is directed to evil spirits, to the diabolical. And when that's the case, it can be very, very dangerous. Because, believe me, in my work as a priest who's a psychologist, I have occasionally encountered evidence and effects of diabolical spirits. And I'm going to do a program on that. Nothing sensational, because people make this very sensational, but cold, hard facts that I've been able to observe. I think it might be a good idea to start with a novena of rosaries, a rosary every day, with some fasting. Our divine Savior says, these are cast out by prayer and fasting. So you pray and you fast, and you don't tell her. And then at the end of the novena, which is prayers for 9 days or whatever number of days you'd like to pray, to point out to her in the Bible, in sacred scripture, particularly in the life of Christ, how the forces of evil did terrible, terrible damage. People often forget that Scripture, the New Testament, tells us why Christ suffered. Luke 22, verse 3, is preparing for the Passion. The Feast of Unleavened Bread drew near, called the Passover. Then Satan entered into Judas Iscariot, who was one of the number of the 12. And he went away and conferred with the chief priests and captains how he might betray Jesus to them. Satan operated through a man who was an apostle of Jesus. Should be a warning to us. And a gentle, kindly talk about this could be dangerous. This could be hurtful to her. It also means that she's very angry about something. And it might be very helpful to find out what she's angry about. Maybe you won't succeed the first time, but gently, gently keep trying. Remember the words of our Savior. This is only cast out by prayer and fasting. And if you're praying, you can also say, any wicked or evil spirit in my sister, I bind you by the holy name and precious blood of Jesus to having no effect on her in her life or anyone around her. That's a deliverance prayer. Well, it's a deliverance, it's not a prayer. You should pray to the Holy Spirit at the same time. And I certainly will include your sister in the deliverance that I say every morning after Holy Communion. We have a call from Victor. Victor, where are you from, and what are you going to tell us?
2: Father, good evening.
0: Good evening.
2: I'm from Boothwyn, Pennsylvania.
0: Uh-huh.
2: And my question is this. Earlier in your program, you mentioned that Christians and Muslims pray to the same God. I'm a little confused because I've always heard that the Muslims, Allah, the Muslims God, is not triune, whereas our Christian God is triune. And also, in the liturgy of the church, the Muslims are always referred to as infidels. Would you comment on this, please?
0: Yes.
2: Thank you, Father.
0: Well, Victor, let me point out, first of all, that you're one of the frequent examples I have of people who quote back to me things that I didn't say. You'd be surprised how many emails I get from people arguing with me about things that I didn't say. I didn't say that we pray to the same God as the Muslims. I said we pray to God. And I'm going to discuss the question next week of what are we doing when we pray to God. I'm not sure even all the Catholics are praying to the same God. You can say you're praying to the Holy Trinity, but your picture of the Holy Trinity might be very, very different than the one of our Lord and the saints. I know people who pray to Christ, and I hope that they're absolutely wrong about who they're praying to, because it's not the Christ of the gospel. So these things are names. Now, Allah is a name. It comes from the same word as the Hebrew word for father, Abba. Abba, Allah. And it is true that they do not believe in the Holy Trinity, but neither do the Jews. But certainly, Saint Joseph and the patriarchs and our Blessed Lady before the Incarnation, and even the early Christians who did not understand anything about the Trinity very well. The Trinity was defined as a dogma of the Catholic faith around 325. Now, they were working in that direction, but there were people who were cryptotritheists. There's a word for you. Cryptotritheist. A tritheist is somebody who makes the Holy Trinity into three gods. Usually they do it out of ignorance or not being well informed. God is mysterious, absolutely mysterious. It says in the Psalms, let God be true. Can God be untrue? No, it can't mean that. It means that our understanding of God needs to have more and more truth to it. I could tell you that my understanding of God has changed, grown, been reshaped many, many times in my life, although I always believed in the Holy Trinity. So we're going to go into this, but think about it, Victor, before next week. Just because you use the words in the name of the Father and of the Son and of the Holy Spirit doesn't mean by any means that you are speaking to the God of our Lord Jesus Christ. Because you may be speaking to an idol that you have made. You know, St. Augustine says, if you find a God you understand, you've built yourself an idol. So I understand your question about this, and certainly the Muslim extremists present the picture that, of God that none of us would want anything to do with. But there are other Muslims. There have been Christian extremists in the past who presented pictures of God that I wouldn't want to be responsible for, too. Some of the Crusaders killed everybody in sight, Jews, Muslims, everybody. That was not the work of Christ. Men, women, and children they killed. So let's talk about next week, let God be true. We have a call from Mike. Mike, where are you from and what's your observation?
3: Hello, Father. I'm from Great Falls, Montana.
0: Uh-huh.
3: And I have a question. When I was young, I moved out to Montana about 84. And I was going through a divorce, and I had two young children. My daughter was 3 at the time, and my son was 7. And now they're adults, of course, and on their own. But their mother raised them and didn't really raise them with much of any kind of a faith. So what can I do to help my son and daughter to be more religious and believe?
0: Well, that's a very good question, and it fits a lot of other circumstances different from your own. What can any of us do if we have relatives or friends for whom religion seems to be very unimportant? They're not anti-religious, they're just not religious, and they don't think about it. What you need to do is wait till a circumstance occurs where they must think about it. And what are some of those circumstances? The most obvious one is death. So long as death exists, people will think about religion. Because death ends everything in this world. It ends it all. We put up tombs to people we love or admire, but they don't see the tomb. They don't enjoy it. We have kind of silly ideas like that. You can buy a casket right now that has, they say, a beauty rest mattress in it. That's ridiculous. I had a funeral director say that to somebody. We have beauty rest mattresses in our casket. Well, don't give me one. So death, serious illness, misfortune, misunderstanding, suffering, it will cause a person to stop and ask what life is about. Now, the other thing you have to do is pray. And believe me, I'm an advertisement for the fact that prayer works. I should be dead. I shouldn't be on this program at all. The friars have a little cemetery up in the Catskills. I should have been there 4.5 years ago. But I'm here. I got sent back. And all kinds of people prayed for me. Catholics, Protestants, Jews, Muslims, Hindus, Buddhists, Mormons, Jehovah's Witnesses, all wrote to me that they were praying for me. So prayer works. And you pray. Maybe this could be a great step in your life. I mentioned my brother, the atheist. My father went to Mass and Communion every day for years. And his first intention was the conversion of my atheist brother.

0: on this. And a little hint, get Mother Teresa, who's over on the other side, to put this in her prayers. I found a great deal of help from Mother Teresa. Don't be afraid to ask a saint to pray for you. Recently, I was in London at our house in the East End, and nearby is the Church of St. Anthony. And they have prayers to St. Anthony and Novena every Tuesday night. So they asked me to preach. There were 500 people in the church. 400 of them were Muslims, Hindus, and a few Buddhists. 100 of them were Catholics. And they were all asking St. Anthony to help them, I assure you. They were very fervent. And why do they pray and ask St. Anthony to help them? Because it works. The word must have got around. It works. So get some of the saints on your side. And I certainly suggest Mother Teresa. Thank you for your call. So let's commend all human beings to God for salvation. Let's not decide ahead of time that anybody is lost. Thank you for the very good questions tonight. A little prayer. O Lord, come and send your Holy Spirit on us all, including those who doubt and those who don't believe. Open up the gates of your mercy to each one of us and speak within our hearts. We pray through Christ our Lord.
1: Amen.
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4: Family, a prayer that we pray together is a powerful prayer. So please pray together with me our EWTN family prayer. Today we pray for those who have suffered abuse. Lord Jesus Christ, innocent Lamb who suffered unjustly for our sake, look with mercy on those who have suffered abuse as children. The wounds they carry are deep and yet are not beyond your reach. Heal them, console them, free them from the burden they carry, and bring a swift end to these terrible acts. Cleanse our churches, our schools, and our homes of all abuse, and grant that children everywhere will be welcomed, loved, and cherished through Christ our Lord. Amen.

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Take this, all of you, and eat of it, for this is my body, which will be given up for you. Take this, all of you, and drink from it, for this is the chalice of my blood, this

0: In the name of the Father, and of the Son, and of the Holy Spirit.
1: Amen.
0: The grace of our Lord Jesus Christ, the love of God, and the communion of the Holy Spirit be with you all.
1: And with your spirit.
0: Brethren, on this holy solemnity of our Holy Father, St. Francis of Assisi, let us acknowledge our sins and so prepare ourselves to celebrate the sacred mysteries. I confess to Almighty God and to you, my brothers and sisters, that I have greatly sinned in my thoughts and in my words, what I have done and what I have failed to do. Through my most grievous fault. Therefore, I ask the Blessed Mary, ever Virgin, all the angels and saints, and you, my brothers and sisters, to pray for me to the Lord our God. May Almighty God have mercy on us, forgive us our sins, and bring us to everlasting life.
1: Amen. Amen.

0: Let us pray. Father, you helped our seraphic Father Francis reflect the image of Christ through a life of poverty and humility. May we follow your Son by walking in the footsteps of Saint Francis of Assisi and by imitating his joyful love. Grant this through our Lord Jesus Christ, your Son, who lives and reigns with you in the unity of the Holy Spirit, God, forever and ever. Amen. Amen.
1: A reading from the book of Sirach. Behold him in whose time the house of God was renovated, in whose days the temple was reinforced. In his time, the reservoir was dug, the pool with a vastness like the seas. He protected his people against brigands and strengthened his city against the enemy. Like a star shining among the clouds, like the full moon at the holy day season, like the sun shining upon the temple, like the rainbow appearing in the cloudy sky.
2: Verbum Domini.

0: A reading from the letter of St. Paul to the Galatians. Brothers, may I never boast of anything but the cross of our Lord Jesus Christ. Through it, the world has been crucified to me, and I to the world. It means nothing whether one is circumcised or not. All that matters is that one is created anew. Peace and mercy on all who follow this rule of life, and on the Israel of God. Henceforth, let no man trouble me, for I bear the brand marks of Jesus in my body. Brothers, may the favor of our Lord Jesus Christ be with your spirit. Amen.
1: Verbum Domini.

On one occasion, Jesus spoke thus, "Father, Lord of heaven and earth, to you I offer praise for what you have hidden from the learned and the clever, you have revealed to the merest of children. Father, it is true. You have graciously willed it so. Everything has been given over to me by my Father. No one knows the Son but the Father, and no one knows the Father but the Son, and anyone to whom the Son wishes to reveal him. Come to me, all you who are weary and find life burdensome, and I will refresh you. Take my yoke upon your shoulders and learn from me, for I am gentle and humble of heart. Your souls will find rest, for my yoke is easy and my burden light."

Francis Bernardone, who we all know as Saint Francis of Assisi, began his life in comfort. His father was a merchant of the merchant class. He was a successful business owner. And Francis, growing up, he's a very jovial young man, very vibrant personality, cheerful. And as he had friends and socially, he was always the life of the party. And Francis, as a young man, desired nobility, particularly through knighthood. At the same time, Francis, desiring social status, riches, wealth, he also had fear. Fear of losing everything and fear of lepers. He was afraid of them because they were disfigured. They smelled bad. And so this frightened him. Well, Francis would have to come face to face with his fears and with himself. And Francis finds the cure to his problems, to his fears. And this cure is the very center of Franciscan life. And this is Jesus Christ and Him crucified. And Francis, he faced darkness. He faced himself humbly, and he overcame his fears. And he has much to teach us in these days we live in. See, what we see in Francis is he embraced Jesus, and not just a piece or part of Jesus or this aspect of the life of Jesus or this way of the Lord Jesus. He let himself be consumed with the entirety of Jesus Christ and him crucified. And so here we take a look at Francis and his life. As we were saying, he wanted social status. He attempted knighthood. He was part of the Assisi army and their forces, and they had a rivalry from across the town, another city, Perugia. And so at one point, he went off and joined this army and fought. And he was taken prisoner. And as prisoner, he was placed in a very dark and dungeon-like cell, chained up. He was there for some quite time, a length of time. And, in this darkness, many people were losing their minds around him. And he himself was close to losing himself and becoming insane. The conditions of the jails at that time were far more unsanitary, dirtier than what we have in our time. There was no sanitation, just pure darkness. And so it was in that time where he began to think about Jesus. Where he thought about Jesus who became man. Because for many years of his life, God the Father and God was a far distant person.
But in this darkness he's experiencing, he thinks about Jesus. And Jesus, who of course is God, but is fully man. And this is what he starts to meditate on. And God begins to work. Eventually he's released from the jail. You know, it's very difficult for him at first because he's in such darkness and to be in bright light. You know, he's a little sick for a while. And then, you know, his father and his mother, they're there to care for him. And

encourage him. But not long after that, you know, they are calling upon men to join the papal forces. And so he, now that he's there and in his bed and feeling a little down, he gets lifted up. Here now he has hope. Now he could become a knight again, joining the papal forces, becoming part of the crusade, and here he can reach his nobility. So he almost becomes another person. He just brightens up, starts eating again and walking around and preparing for the battle. Well, God has started doing a work with him. He's already starting to touch his heart and calling him to himself. And so Francis is open. But then, you know, here he goes off to war. And he reaches a town called Spoleto. And he hears a voice. And it says, "Francis, what is better, to serve the master or the servant?" And this was God speaking to him. And he answered, "The master." So Francis, not long after that, turns around and goes home. Well, now, of course, he's had to face one of his fears, and that is he was in darkness, you know, and sometimes alone, feeling depressed. Now he would be considered a failure, and he'd be rejected by his father and by his friends, because he turned away in battle. He'd be seen as a deserter. But Francis, going forward in faith, begins to pray. And there in this prayer, there is where he finds communion with Jesus. So in his suffering and his rejection and the persecution he will have, he sees his life in the life of Jesus. In his pain, he goes to Jesus' pain. In his rejection, he goes to when Jesus was rejected. In his persecution, he goes to when Jesus was persecuted and begins to rejoice that he's counted worthy to live like Jesus Christ. And so he lives in this. And in living in this, in seeing his life in the life of Jesus, he has joy. And his life, his relationship with the Lord now becomes intimate. And so for a short time, he's spending it with Jesus in prayer, in quiet. And though people look at him as crazy, they call him insane, mad, and a fool, he's lost in the love of Jesus Christ. And there he fully gives himself over to him. Yes, he's still drawn to the comforts of life. He's still tempted to be vain. But he finds the way out in prayer and in penance. And then, you know, he has to come face to face with one of his fears, the leper. And one day, here he is on the road, and he sees a leper, and he wants to turn away. A leper reaches out his hand. But Francis there, you know, giving him a coin. But when Francis looks deep into this leper, you know, he actually faces his fear. Before, he would turn away, run away. But then he looks him in the eye, and he sees Jesus in the leper. Then he hugs and kisses the leper, then goes on his way. Following that, Francis goes into a broken-down church, the Church of San Damiano. And there, Jesus speaks to him on the cross.

That cross right there, the cross of San Damiano. This is Francis, my church is falling into ruins. Rebuild my church. Of course, he thinks these words literal at first, and he starts to collect stones and rebuild this broken down church of San Damiano. You know, he starts doing this to other churches, refurbishing them, that one, and even the Church of Our Lady of Angels of Portiuncula. And so there we go, starting to build it up. But God has a deeper message there. No, Francis had already started to rebuild himself through his own conversion. And this would only become deeper and more intense. It would be a more profound transformation. And so here, now as Francis is in this deeper conversion and transformation, he's reflecting Jesus Christ. And this is what draws people to him. So some of those out there who persecuted him, they are now turning to him because there's something radiating out of him. He has peace that surpasses all understanding. He's poor and he could be joyful. And they want it. And so then men come and begin to follow him and desire this way of life. And in this way of life, it is only the gospel way. That's all that Francis wants, is to be like Jesus in every way. And that's how he started to live. And so Francis hears the voice of Jesus clear in the gospel. First, that the chapel of Our Lady of Angels of Portiuncula, where he's at Mass and hears how Jesus commissions and calls the 72. And in doing that, Jesus instructs them to take very little, but to rely on his providence, to be poor. And then not long after, here guys started to come and more, and then they go to another church. And he opens the scriptures three times. And the first one he sees is about the rich young man, where Jesus tells him, if you wish to be perfect, go and sell all you have and come follow me. And then he opens up again. So you wish to be my disciple, take up your cross. Then he opens the scriptures again and he says, if you were being a follower, whoever follows me must hate father and mother. And there he is. There it is. There's the gospel life before him. And what impressed and astounded Francis the most is that here is God, the Son of God, become man, who has become poor so that we could become rich with his grace, with his life, and with his love. And Francis was just in amazement with this truth, the entirety of his life. And so Francis, you know, for him, he would meditate very deeply on the birth of Jesus and how Jesus, the Son of God, was so humble that he becomes a man, or becomes a child. And that's why he venerated and revered the infant Jesus. And then he saw the perfection of love in the crucified Lord. And he knew that this is where he had to live up to, is to be a living crucified. No, not just some, like some kind of masochist and enjoying suffering. No, but to be caught up in the love of the crucified. That was everything for St. Francis. And so here, as we look at the life of St. Francis, here we also see that as he went about, you know, people saw Jesus in him. In fact, one of his titles is Mirror of Christ. So Francis, he endured much suffering and

in his own body. No, he traveled a lot. And Francis, you know, showing that he's can overcome fear, he comes face to face with the enemy, with an enemy of the church, the Muslim army. And so he's willing to go and talk to the Sultan, the leader. And yeah, he enters the camp and they beat him up, him and Brother Illuminato. But that doesn't stop him. The guards, they see something different in him. And so they bring him before the Sultan, and the Sultan is impressed. He says, I've never seen a Christian live like you. He said that the Sultan said after some time, he says, if every Christian was like you, I would become a Christian. Well, of course, Francis replied, well, I'll help you become one. And, you know, he didn't. But here, and then, you know, of course, Francis later on, as he draws more followers, he eventually writes the rule. The women's order through St. Clare, the first female follower. And then we see the third order, the lay secular order come about. No, something for everybody. It's the gospel life. And then, you know, Francis, you know, he is getting up there in sickness. It's inflicting him much more harshly. And then, you know, he, one time and toward the end of his life in 1224, during praying the St. Michael's Lent, he goes to Mount Laverna to be alone with the Lord and pray. And it is in there in prayer where he received the stigmata. We celebrated that feast a couple of weeks ago on September 17th. And now as we look over the life of St. Francis, he died a couple years later in 1226, but as we look at his life, now we see that he can help us in our life. In this world here, there are many problems, many crises. For one thing, a mental health crisis. There's wars. There's fear. And Francis, who was humble, endured all of that. And he teaches us how to overcome these things. And the answer is Jesus. We see that in the way he prayed. Francis didn't want to lose all his riches and wealth. He was afraid of that. He wanted to be poor and prosper. He didn't want to lose his social status. No, he didn't want to be a failure, but he was. And he faced it humbly through the help of Jesus. And then we see him, you know, face his other fear, the leper. You know, he is truly pro-life, of course, and there he is, taking in the leper and embracing him, seeing Jesus in him. And then not just with that, but at the same time, you know, in embracing life, he embraces all of creation because God created it. And he saw God's love in creation. And he was so holy and had such appreciation and admiration for God's created work that creation saw the Creator in him. And then just look at him. You know, he doesn't, though the Muslims at the time, there was this war with the Christians. He seeks peaceful dialogue before war. He sees mercy, the mercy of Jesus. See, and this is what we need in this day of life. Jesus Christ is the answer.
And St. Francis shows us the way to do that is to look to Jesus the Lord and to want all of his life. But to do this well, we must be poor in spirit. Now, God doesn't call everybody to live this radical poverty and to give our entire, sell everything. But he calls all to be poor in spirit. And poor in spirit, that means knowing who made us, first of all, that God created us, and that we have life because he loves us. And where would we be without him? Where would we be without his love? We just disappear. And so here is to fully embrace the love of God, to humbly look at ourselves. This is true poverty of spirit, who we really are, where are our sins, what are our weaknesses, and some of us are afraid to do that. We have the help of Jesus. And for Francis, what helped him was that he was able to look at Jesus and his, here is a man. Here is a man, God, but a man who can look fear in the eye, whose fear does not stop, whose love helps him overcome fear. And so with Jesus, he could overcome his fears. And so for us, but this is the poverty of spirit, who we really are and who we can become in Jesus Christ. Francis knew that. And so here is the society may look at him and the society at the time. Well, here is this nobody. All he is a reject. He's a failure. Never accomplishes goals. But yet God would take this poor man and transform him to his own image, where he would call mere Christ. And here he is, only wanting to live the gospel. He'd be like the words of St. Paul, a living epistle being read and known by all men, so that when people saw Francis, even all of creation, they saw Jesus. And so now we look to Jesus, because there Jesus is, as Francis found him, as he approached Francis with all love, with all mercy, willing to give us another chance, ready to help us embrace our fear and embrace our fear of ourselves so that he can do a great work within us. But are we willing to receive this love? Are we humble enough to go to Jesus, who understands us, who's there with us, who meets us right there, who will take us from the ground and raise us up with him? And so there is where our life can be. There is where our life can be transformed. And St. Francis shows us the way to that. And so may with, like in the words of St. Paul, and like what we see of St. Francis, with Jesus, may we receive his grace. May we approach him humbly, just as we are, so that he can do this great work within us, so that this transformation can continue within us. And so like St. Francis and St. Paul, over time, it is no longer we that live, but Jesus Christ that lives in us. God bless you all.

Let us now rise and profess our faith. I believe in one God, the Father Almighty, maker of heaven and earth, of all things visible and invisible. I believe in one Lord Jesus Christ, the only begotten Son of God, born of the Father before all ages, God from God, light from light, true God from true God, begotten, not made, consubstantial with the Father. Through him all things were made. For us men, for our salvation, he came down from heaven, and by the Holy Spirit was incarnate of the Virgin Mary and became man. For our sake he was crucified under Pontius Pilate. He suffered death and was buried, and rose again on the third day, in accordance with the Scriptures. He ascended into heaven and is seated at the right hand of the Father. He will come again in glory to judge the living and the dead, and his kingdom will have no end. I believe in the Holy Spirit, the Lord, the giver of life, who proceeds from the Father and the Son. With the Father, the Son is adored and glorified, who has spoken through the prophets. I believe in one holy Catholic and apostolic church. I confess one baptism for the forgiveness of sins, and I look forward to the resurrection of the dead and the life of the world to come.

0: Following the example of our Holy Father, St. Francis, let us turn now to our Father and ask him for all our needs.
1: That our Holy Father may lead the Church and the entire world to worship the Lord in spirit and truth, we pray to the Lord.
2: Lord, hear our prayers.
1: For the Franciscan family throughout the world, that like our Holy Father, St. Francis, we may be faithful imitators of the gospel life, we pray to the Lord.
2: Lord, hear our prayers.
1: In thanksgiving for the beauty of creation, may the work of man not disfigure it, but enhance it for the greater glory of God, we pray to the Lord.
2: Lord, hear our prayers.
1: That God the Father, who casts down the proud and exalts the humble, may grant us the grace to follow our seraphic Father in heroic humility, we pray to the Lord.
2: Lord, hear our prayers.
1: For our departed brothers and sisters, especially those who have consecrated their lives in the Franciscan order, that through the prayers of our Blessed Mother, they may come to the vision of the heavenly city, we pray to the Lord.
2: Lord, hear our prayers.
0: Most high and glorious God, through the powerful intercession of our seraphic Father, St. Francis, enlighten the darkness of our minds, give us right faith, firm hope, and perfect charity, so that we may always and in all things act according to thy holy will. We make our prayer through Christ our Lord.
2: Amen. Amen.

0: Pray, brethren, that my sacrifice and yours may be acceptable to God, the Almighty Father.
1: May the Lord accept the sacrifice at your hands for the praise and glory of his name, for our good and good of all his holy church.
0: Lord, as we beg you, as we bring you our gifts, prepare us to celebrate the mystery of the cross, to which our Father Francis adhered with such burning love. We ask this in the name of Jesus the Lord.
2: Amen. Amen.
0: The Lord be with you.
2: And with your spirit.
0: Lift up your hearts.
2: And lift them up to the Lord.
0: Let us give thanks to the Lord our God.
2: It is right and just.
0: Father, all-powerful and ever-living God, we do well and always and everywhere to give you thanks. You exalted your servant Francis through sublime poverty and humility to the heights of evangelical perfection. You inflamed in him with seraphic love to exalt with unspeakable joy over all the works of your creation. Branding him with the sacred stigmata, you gave us the image of the crucified Jesus Christ our Lord. Through him, the choirs of angels and all the powers of heaven praise and worship your glory. May our voices blend with theirs as we join in their unending hymn of praise.

You are indeed holy, O Lord, and all you have created rightly gives you praise. For through your Son, our Lord Jesus Christ, by the power and working of the Holy Spirit, you give life to all things and make them holy. And you never cease to gather a people to yourself, so that from the rising of the sun to its setting, a pure sacrifice may be offered to your name. Therefore, O Lord, we humbly implore you, by the same Spirit, graciously make holy these gifts we have brought to you for consecration, that they may become the body and blood of your Son, our Lord Jesus Christ, at whose command we celebrate these mysteries. For on the night he was betrayed, he himself took bread, and giving you thanks, he said the blessing, broke the bread, and gave it to his disciples, saying, "Take."

In a similar way, when supper was ended, he took the chalice, and giving you thanks, he said the blessing, and gave the chalice to his disciples, saying, "Take this, all of you, and drink from it, for this is the chalice of my blood, the blood of the new and eternal covenant, which will be poured out for you and for many for the forgiveness of sins. Do this in memory of me."

Therefore, O Lord, as we celebrate the memorial of the saving passion of your Son, his wondrous resurrection and ascension into heaven, and as we look forward to his second coming, we offer you in thanksgiving this holy and living sacrifice. Look, we pray, upon the oblation of your church, and recognizing the sacrificial victim by whose death you will to reconcile us to yourself, grant that we who are nourished by the body and blood of your Son and filled with his Holy Spirit may become one body, one spirit in Christ. May make of us an eternal offering to you, so that we may obtain an inheritance with your elect, especially with the most blessed Virgin Mary, Mother of God, with blessed Joseph, her spouse, with your blessed apostles and glorious martyrs, with St. Francis of Assisi, and with all the saints on whose constant intercession in your presence we rely for unfailing help. May this sacrifice of our reconciliation, we pray, O Lord, advance the peace and salvation of all the world. Be pleased to confirm in faith and charity your pilgrim church on earth, with your servant Leo, our Pope, and Stephen, our Bishop, the order of bishops, all the clergy, and the entire people you have gained for your own. Listen graciously to the prayers of this family, whom you have summoned before you. In your compassion, O merciful Father, gather to yourself all your children scattered throughout the world. To our departed brothers and sisters, and to all who are pleasing to you at their passing from this life, give kind admittance to your kingdom. There we hope to enjoy forever the fullness of your glory. Through Christ our Lord, through whom you bestow on the world all that is good. Through him and with him and in him, O God, Almighty Father,

the Savior's command, informed by divine teaching, we dare to say, Our Father, who art in heaven, hallowed be thy name. Thy kingdom come, thy will be done, on earth as it is in heaven. Give us this day our daily bread, and forgive us our trespasses, as we forgive those who trespass against us. And lead us not into temptation, but deliver us from evil. Deliver us, Lord, we pray, from every evil. Graciously grant peace in our days, that by the help of your mercy, we may be always free from sin and safe from all distress, as we await the blessed hope and the coming of our Savior, Jesus Christ. For the kingdom, the power, and the glory are yours, now and forever.

0: Lord Jesus Christ, who said to your apostles, "Peace I leave you, my peace I give you," look not on our sins, but on the faith of your church, and graciously grant her peace and unity in accordance with your will, who live and reign forever and ever.
1: Amen.
0: The peace of the Lord be with you always.
1: Amen.

Behold, the Lamb of God. Behold him who takes away the sins of the world. Blessed are those called to the supper of the Lamb. Lord, I am not worthy that he should enter under my roof, but only say the word, and my soul shall be healed.

For those who cannot now receive Jesus in the Blessed Sacrament, we offer the following prayer. My good Lord, my dear Jesus, I am sorry for having wounded thy loving heart by my sins, because thou art infinitely good and sin displeases thee. Like the beloved disciple, let me rest upon thy heart, and let me grieve together with thee for the outrages that are committed against thee in this sacrament of thy love. I give thee my heart and my love, if my poor love can comfort thee. I love thee above all things, and I desire to possess thee within my soul. Since I am unable now to receive thee sacramentally, come at least spiritually into my heart, and nourish my soul unto life everlasting. Let my soul, O Lord, feel thy sweetness. Let me taste how sweet thou art, O Lord, that being allured by thy love, I may never sin by running after worldly pleasures. Thou art the God of my heart, and the God that is my portion for ever. O thou Lamb of God, who takest away the sins of the world, take away from me whatever may hurt me and displease thee. Give me thy love and thy grace. May the sweet flame of thy love consume my soul, that I may die to the world for the love of thee, as thou hast died upon the cross for the love of me. Amen.

Let us pray. Lord, by the Holy Eucharist we have celebrated, help us to imitate the apostolic love and zeal of our Father Francis. May we who receive your love share it for the salvation of all mankind. We ask this through Christ our Lord. Amen. The Lord be with you. May Almighty God bless you, the Father, and the Son, and the Holy Spirit. Amen. Go in peace, glorifying the Lord by your life. Thanks be to God.

Saint Michael, the Archangel, defend us in battle. Be our protection against the wickedness and snares of the devil. May God rebuke him, we humbly pray. And do thou, O Prince of the heavenly hosts, by the power of God, cast into hell Satan and all the evil spirits who prowl about the world seeking the ruin of souls. Amen.

Prayer for vocations. God our Father, who wills that all men be saved and come to the knowledge of your truth, we beg you to send laborers into your harvest and grant them grace to speak your word with all boldness, so that your word may spread and be glorified, and all nations may know you, the only God, and him whom you have sent, Jesus Christ, your Son, our Lord. Amen. Our Lady, Queen of the Americas, Mary, Mother of the Franciscan Missionaries of the Eternal Word, pray for us.

0: In the middle of the 18th century, as the English colonies along the eastern seaboard moved toward revolution, another story was unfolding across the continent. In what is now California, the Catholic faith was taking root, carried by Spanish missionaries. The mission system began in 1769 with the founding of the Franciscan Mission at San Diego, the first stop along El Camino Real, the Royal Road, a chain of missions stretching from San Diego all the way to San Francisco. These missionaries were often among the best educated priests in Spain. They gave years of their lives to this work, traveling vast distances, enduring hardship, and in some cases, giving their lives as martyrs. At the center of this story stands a single figure, the Franciscan friar, Saint Junipero Serra. Despite a severe and chronic injury to his leg that made every step painful, Serra traveled thousands of miles on foot. He personally founded 9 of the California missions. He cared for and defended thousands of indigenous people, and he guided the mission system until his death in 1784. Canonized by Pope Francis in 2015, Serra remains a foundational figure in the history of California, even as his legacy continues to be debated. Yet, his own words capture his mission and his spirit. Siempre adelante, always forward.
1: You see that a man is justified by works, and not by faith alone. For as the body, apart from the spirit, is dead, so faith, apart from works, is dead. James, chapter 2, verses 24 and 26.
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0: In the name of the Father, and of the Son, and of the Holy Spirit. Amen. The Litany of the Most Sacred Heart of Jesus. Lord, have mercy on us.
1: Lord, have mercy on us.
0: Christ, have mercy on us.
1: Christ, have mercy on us.
0: Lord, have mercy on us.
1: Lord, have mercy on us.
0: Christ, hear us.
1: Christ, hear us.
0: Christ, graciously hear us.
1: Christ, graciously hear us.
0: God, the Father of heaven.
1: Have mercy on us.
0: God, the Son, Redeemer of the world.
1: Have mercy on us.
0: God, the Holy Spirit.
1: Have mercy on us.
0: Holy Trinity, one God.
1: Have mercy on us.

0: Lamb of God, who takes away the sins of the world.
1: Spare us, O Lord.
0: Lamb of God, who takes away the sins of the world.
1: Graciously hear us, O Lord.
0: Lamb of God, who takes away the sins of the world.
1: Have mercy on us.
0: Jesus, meek and humble of heart.
1: Make our hearts like to thine.
0: Let us pray. Almighty and eternal God, look upon the heart of thy most beloved Son and upon the praises and satisfaction which he offers thee in the name of sinners. And to those who implore thy mercy in thy great goodness, grant forgiveness in the name of the same Jesus Christ, thy Son, who lives and reigns with thee forever and ever.
1: Amen.
0: In the name of the Father, and of the Son, and of the Holy Spirit.

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1: The Holy Father's prayer intention for the month of October is for mental health ministry. Let us pray that the mental health ministry be established throughout the Church, helping to overcome the stigma and discrimination of persons with mental illnesses.
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2: Devotions are a way to express our love for God, His Holy Family, and the Church. And here in the Philippines, we are learning about ways the Catholics have great devotions so that we can continue to keep savoring our faith.

devotions are a necessary, not just an important, but a necessary part of our Catholic faith. It comes from the word devote, and in that is vote, where we actually are putting a confidence in that which we have a devotion to. And so you think about what we're devoted to in the Catholic Church. And here in the Philippines, they have many devotions. And we're going to explore some of the most popular devotions in the Philippines, which extends throughout the entire country, and because we're Catholic, throughout the entire world. And here, we're learning a little bit about their devotion to the little flower, Saint Thérèse de Lisieux. Upon entering the church, you see these strong wooden doors that bear the image of Jesus and, of course, the patron. And you'll always see her holding a flower because she was known as

0: the little flower. In her life, she saw herself as humble, the least of all, a little flower. And yet, as the scripture says, very cared for by God. And so what she wanted to do was encourage people to do the little things with great love. This massive church in the area of Newport City in Manila actually started off as a chapel for the airport, which is just right around the corner. And it started in 1947. And since then, the devotion for Saint Therese grew in a way that they needed to create such a large church. And it is really beautiful, filled with images and the history of Saint Therese. One of the beautiful aspects of this church are the windows. And the windows, as our history tells us, were actually used as educational tools because many people were not educated in reading. They needed to learn their faith. And so statues and images and paintings and also windows were ways to teach the faith. So here we are learning about the faith and the life of Saint Therese, but also above the altar area in the cupola, you have popes and images of saints who were influential to Saint Therese's life. In the sanctuary, all of our eyes are directed to the altar and to the tabernacle. And then, of course, you see the images of the Holy Family. And in this unique case, you have Saint Joseph holding now the child Jesus, who is growing up, obviously doing the same kind of woodworking that his father had done. On the other side, you see the image of another family, also holy. It's actually a statue dedicated to Saint Therese's parents, who are also canonized saints, her mother, Zélie, and her father, Louis Martin. And because this is a shrine here for the Filipinos, they actually have an area with a first-class relic, and people can write their petitions. There's even a wall dedicated to all of the ways their prayers were answered with the intercession of Saint Therese. And I have heard countless stories of people who have finished a devotion to Saint Therese, and in one form or the other, they've received roses as a confirmation that their prayers were not only heard, but we all know that our prayers are answered. Maybe not in the way we want. In fact, that's something that Saint Therese thought in her own life. She herself wanted to be so many great things, from a doctor to a lawyer. She even thought, I would love to be a priest. But at the very end, she knew her ultimate vocation was to love, which is the greatest vocation and the hardest job of all. A place like this really stands as a testament to the devotional life of the Filipinos because it started off as a small chapel and it grew into a massive shrine where people from around the world can grow closer to God through the example of the saints. I also think it's pretty fitting that Saint Therese's chapel and now shrine are near the airport because, after all, she is a patron saint for missionaries. Part of our devotional life is that we need help always and forever. And that's why we're going to a church that actually has its doors open 24 hours because we need our Mother of Perpetual Help. One of the most powerful things about the devotion to Our Lady of Perpetual Help is just the obvious reminder that we all need help perpetually. And so this is a unique church, also known as Baclaran, also known as the Redemptorist Church. And this church shows that we need help all the time because it is open 24 hours a day. And what's striking is the massive scale of it all. It is humongous. Not only is the church big, but the plaza in front of it is incredibly large, but also the complex itself that has some areas for spiritual counseling and guidance, but it's also the center of life for the people here in Baclaran. This is a church under the patronage of the Redemptress, and so you'll actually have a statue in the sanctuary on the side of the altar, a statue dedicated to Saint Alphonsus Liguori, and he is known as a preacher holding his mission cross. It's their charism to preach mercy, justice, and peace to all the world. and to all peoples. And that's why people come from all over to this church to pay devotion and to seek the help of our Blessed Mother. On the other side is the statue dedicated to Saint Joseph, who is a patron of the church itself, a protector of families, but he's also known as a terror of demons, because in his presence, the evil one flees, and it's his job to protect the church. The church began with the inspiration of an icon that was given to the people of the Philippines in 1906. There's actually an image of the Pope blessing this image as it was given to us. Mary holding the child Jesus with his slipper dangling from his feet, and the two angels on either side showing the instruments of the crucifixion and his persecution. Throughout the church, there are also devotional statues, including the statue of San Lorenzo Ruiz, as well as other statues to which people can offer prayers and devotion. But most impressive are the amount of people praying for help from God and from assistance of prayers of the saints in heaven. It's a sign in our life that no matter where we are in our life, we all need prayers. We all need the church's support, and thankfully, we have a mother who offers us the perpetual help of her son, Jesus Christ. Our mother of perpetual help, pray for us now and at the hour of our death. Amen. What a gift to see that the church's doors are open to all peoples, all backgrounds, all the time. And it's a way of God saying to us that we are never alone, that there is always help needed, help for spirit, and in body, which is why we continue to feed our faith as well as our bodies with the food and faith of the Philippines. One of the greatest devotions that people can have is to the Blessed Mother, because she was full of grace. And we're going to an eatery, actually a beautiful restaurant that has multiple locations, and it's all about Mary and grace. That just happens to be the name of the owner and the head chef.
1: Our Lady has always been in the center of everything. I couldn't have gotten here without many conversations with her. I took her in the midst of anxiety, spoke with her. I'd like to think culture of Mary Grace is about her. It's about her life of service. It's about her humility. Mary Grace is a family enterprise. Couldn't have gotten where we are now without family.
0: Mary Grace Cafe, which has over 74 locations and 72 kiosks throughout the entire Philippines, is really a story of grace. Mary Grace started by selling fruitcakes in the 90s, and since then, it's become literally a family operation. People lined up, including celebrities, to reserve their very special boxes of enciamada and cheese rolls. It's beautiful to know that in this bustling cafe in the middle of the mall, you have vestiges and traces of the Blessed Mother, faith in general, but also a place where families can come and children can not only play in faith, but they can experience grace through a family meal. I'm gonna call you Tita Grace, is that okay?
1: Please,
0: because
1: please.
0: Tita of is course. Like auntie, and it's a sign of respect, and it's really a way for us to show devotion to the family. And I am gonna be very devoted to this food. We have ourselves the original enciamada as she made it, and it's very unique because it's not shaved cheese, it's actually powder like snow, yeah. Like Our Lady of Snow.
1: Like the Lady of Snow.
0: But then when you toast it, and we're gonna call this through the purgatory fire to make it even more delicious, toasted. This is how I loved it as a kid. We've got ourselves the incredible creamy thick hot chocolate. So I wanna say a blessing for Mary Grace, this food we're about to receive, all of her staff and the people she serves. May they experience grace in their life. In the name of the Father, Son, Holy Spirit, amen. So let's go for the original and the classic. And by the way, Tita Grace's husband is telling me I've got to dip it in this hot chocolate. All right, yep. So let's go for it. Yep. Here we go. Filipino dessert.

0: are not only sweet. There's a hint of savory quality to it. It's like
1: umami.
0: All notes at one time. It's incredibly delicious. We not only have pastries, you also have pastas here, and this is one of your favorites. Describe it for me.
1: Well, Father, everything in there is made from scratch, including the tomatoes.
0: Yes.
1: We stew it until it's really nice and thick with 100% olive oil, just all natural goodness.
0: Mm. A lot of people don't think of pasta in the Philippines, but I can actually smell its freshness. And this is actually hitting like Italian notes for me. So I'm looking forward to this. Mm. Now, wait a minute. I studied culinary in Italy. I think my Nona professor would be very impressed with this dish.
1: Thank you, Father.
0: This is really, really good. And to complete the meal, we have a very unique dessert named after a pope, but also it's a real testament to her ability to make sure nothing goes to waste. Tell us about this cake.
1: Yes, when you make ensaimadas, just take the yolk for the ensaimadas. So we are left with egg whites, so we share it with underprivileged communities, and we make them also into merang.
0: What is this named after?
1: It's the mango bene, named after a pope I loved so dearly because he was loyal and faithful. So this is for Pope Benedict.
0: So for Pope Benedict. All right, so we're gonna just break right into it.
1: Right.
0: So the mango itself is frozen, right? Yeah. And so there's gonna be a textural component of a chilling. Basically, it's like a semi-Fredo, where it's half frozen and half not.
1: Yeah.
0: So really beautiful cake itself. Oh yeah, I'm gonna enjoy this. If you like mango and you like cake and you like meringue, this is for you. All right, let's give this a taste test. Mm. Mm. Oh, I love it. This reminds me of all of my favorite sweet things. Mango ice cream.
1: Ice cream.
0: Cream.
1: Yes.
0: A very light cake.
1: Yes.
0: Even though this is a big piece, you don't feel guilty eating it. So that, Tita Grace, this is an amazing restaurant you have. I think your recipes are very unique. I can taste the tradition, but I can taste the ingenuity and your creativity. So God has blessed you in a special way. And thank you for sharing this blessing with so many others, including me. And all of this is inspiring me to help make a recipe to remember our visits.

0: In this whole busy area called Quiapo, you can see that people are very devoted to what is known as the Black Nazarene. And on January the 9th, they have a major procession that draws millions of people walking from here for almost about 10 hours with a very unique image, the Black Nazarene, Jesus falling underneath the weight of the cross, and the skin of the statue is covered in black because of the char from a fire and also because of the soot of devotional candles. The church originally started in 1586, and it was completed in its final construction in 1606 when the statue was brought over. And since then, the church has gone through many renovations because it's experienced tremendous struggles, especially with natural disasters, fires, earthquake, and typhoons. And now what you have is truly a Baroque-style church with a lot of ornamentation, many statues that adorn the exterior as well as the interior of the church. And all of this brings us to this light and airy interior church. And in the apse is very gilded, but really what is at center is the statue of the Black Nazarene. And to give even greater sense of credibility and spiritual encouragement, St. John Paul II in 1987 visited Quiapo Church and told the world that this image helps us all, no matter where we are, but particularly the people of the Philippines, to rise above the things that weigh us down and to remember that we can only get to heaven if we carry our cross and follow Jesus. What's absolutely fascinating is that so many people are here in anticipation for Mass. Literally an hour before the liturgy, the church is already full, talking about the faithfulness of the people to be fed by the devotion of something so great as commemorating the suffering that Jesus went through in carrying the cross. And while we know that the church speeds us spiritually, we have to remember that God the Father also wants to make sure we are physically sustained with a beautiful and delicious next stop. We're in the Mandaluyong area, in a place called the Mega Towers, which is connected to what is known as the Mega Mall. And here we're going to be going to a restaurant that is actually inspired by an English warrior queen. And it just happens to be run by a great chef and a friend of mine all the way from England. And so we're going to taste the traditions of Boudica.
1: Boudica Cafe Bar is a fairly simple concept. We have a cafe menu, very non-pretentious, but high quality and slightly leveled up.
0: One of the reasons why I wanted to come to this restaurant, it's not just because Chef Martha's a friend of mine, and he actually helped me out with a previous episode of Savoring Our Faith in the Philippines. It's also because we're talking about devotions, and this is a man who is not only devoted to his wife, that he left his own home country and came here, he's also devoted to the craft of the culinary world, producing amazing food, but he's also dedicated and devoted to his home country. And that's why we're gonna eat foods fit for a warrior queen. Perhaps in keeping with the theme of the Black Nazareth, we're gonna actually have a drink called a Negroni. The flavor profiles for this Negroni is Campari, which is a bitter drink, as well as some gin and also an orange. And in this case, they added a smoky quality to it by charring the lemon. Oh, very, very smooth. And that little hint of smoke elevates this Negroni to a whole new level. Chef brought out a feast for us, and so we're gonna sample all of this, but first we're gonna offer a blessing for him and a more of a dedication to who we are as family of faith, dedicated to our church as well as our heritage. And so we ask God's blessing in the name of the Father, Son, Holy Spirit, amen. It seems that sisig has become a very popular dish, so we're gonna try his version here at Boudica. That egg is gonna give a nice creaminess to it. Ooh. Oh, that's quite nice. His flavor profiles are great, especially since there's a little heat to it. The little chili makes it really spicy and good. Since this place goes from coffee to cocktail, this crispy tahuilis, which is like a small white fish, slightly battered, this is perfect with a drink. And he actually has like a little remoulade here or some sort of crema. Give that a try. Mmm. Oh, man. Just like fish potato chips. Really good. Crispy pata is a slow-cooked pork butt or a shoulder. And then after it is cooked perfectly, then they actually deep fry it. And they're here serving it with a little bit of a soy sauce that has some delicious herbs. It's going to be, I'm sure, porky deliciousness. Here we go. Mmm. That is excellent. It even has a hint of lemongrass to it that, even though it's a heavy dish, is really bright and super savory. Chef has these awesome spare ribs. Now, spare ribs are common even in the Philippines, but he wants to make this a little bit more rustic and even slightly, even cheeky, as you get a chance to even paintbrush some of your own house-made barbecue sauce as an extra glaze for some really delicious-looking ribs. Oh, man. Mmm. That barbecue sauce is awesome, and the ribs are cooked perfectly. Really, really delicious. And it wouldn't be a cafe serving kind of like this bistro fare if you didn't have a little steak frites. And in this case, he's got a beautiful filet and a little mushroom brandy and some really crispy fries. One composed bite. Mm. Oh, that is so good. The beef is top quality. That mushroom brandy has that essence of brandy, but the earthiness of the mushroom, and it goes great with frites. Really amazing display of food, great technique, and diverse flavors, all here in Boudica. After having this fantastic meal with a great chef and a great friend, and I'm so thankful that he gave me so many things to think about, things that are gonna help me in my devotion to spreading the word, especially through food. And I think I know exactly what I'm gonna cook to help remember our visit. We are in the Maya kitchen here in Manila, and we're gonna be making a meal to celebrate the devotions inspired by the churches and the restaurants, in particular Boudica, where we tasted some great food. And so I'm gonna be making a Philippine version of steak and potato, but it's gonna be infused with some Filipino flavors. And instead of a regular potato, we're gonna use their Philippine sweet potato called camote. So I've got these thin pieces of beef, and I'm just gonna simply season it with some salt and pepper on both sides, pan fry it with a little bit of oil, and use some of the renderings in order to create a really tasty sauce. While I'm waiting for this oil to get hot so I can create a nice simple sear for this beef, I'm actually going to infuse some cream as well as some garlic, and we're gonna actually add this to some sweet potato, or also known as camote, which we actually peeled and just simply boiled for a good long while so that it becomes nice and tender. So we're just going to cook these up. These are very thin, so they're gonna cook very quickly, but they're also going to create a little bit of fond from the fat on the cap. And that's exactly what I need, because that's gonna be the base for our Negroni-inspired sauce. So now that I've got the garlic and cream with this sweet potato, I'm just gonna hit it with a little bit of salt and some black pepper, and then we're gonna continue to mix, and then we're gonna prepare the sauce for this steak. Now I'm gonna use some of the drippings from the steak in order to create a beautiful pan gravy mushroom sauce. Now that these mushrooms are nice and roasted, I'm gonna use the same pan and create a sauce using some of the liquors in that Negroni. So this sauce is unique, and to tighten it up, I'm gonna add a little slurry, which is gonna be a combination of just some flour and some water. And it's gonna create a nice thickness to it all that's gonna coat the meat. And just like that, this sauce is done.

So this dish isn't necessarily Filipino, but we kind of Filipinoized it by adding to it this kind of oyster sauce, butter sauce. And then instead of using a regular potato, a camote, a Filipino sweet potato. So let's ask God's blessings on this food we're about to receive, as well as the devotions of the people in the Philippines, that it not just be heartfelt, but one formed by faith and their knowledge of God. And we ask this in the name of the Father, Son, Holy Spirit. Amen. Let's give this a taste test. So I'm going to take a little bit of the mushroom, a little bit of the sauce itself, and then a little bit of this garlic cream infused sweet potato. And let's give it a taste. Wow. Steak is obviously beefy. That sauce kind of is what makes it all, because it has these unique savory qualities to it. And also the sweet potato, a little different from a regular sweet potato you get in the United States.

States. And then, of course, when you add a mushroom to it, there's another level of meatiness. This is really good. Hopefully, it'll keep you devoted to feeding your family with God's faith as long as you stay hungry for Him.

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0: Queen of the Most Holy Rosary, in these times of such brazen impiety, show your power with the signs of your former victories. Look with mercy on the Church of your Son, on his vicar on earth, and on all the clergy and laity who are sorely oppressed in this mighty conflict. Powerful vanquisher of all heresies, hasten the hour of mercy, even though the hour of God's justice is every day provoked by the countless sins of men. As I kneel before you in prayer, obtain for me my requests. Queen of the Most Holy Rosary, pray for us.
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6: O blessed Joseph, faithful guardian of my Redeemer, Jesus Christ, protector of thy chaste spouse, the Virgin Mother of God, I choose thee this day to be my special patron and advocate, and I firmly resolve to honor thee all the days of my life. Therefore, I humbly beseech thee to receive me as thy client, to instruct me in every doubt, to comfort me in every affliction, to obtain for me and for all the knowledge and love of the heart of Jesus, and finally to defend and protect me at the hour of my death. Amen.
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0: One who lives in love lives in God. And God lives in him.
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4: The essence of evangelization is to tell everybody Jesus loves you.
3: We're all called to be great saints. Don't miss the opportunity.
4: Well, good evening, everybody, and we're just so glad to be with you. I asked my director, this producer this evening, I said to her, she said, what are you going to talk about? And I said, well, I don't know, really. She said, somebody said joy, and she said, how about virtue? So we're going to combine the two. We're going to put the joy of virtue. Everybody's laughing here. You really don't believe it, do you? Well, you know, for 3 weeks we had the mortification. And we need to understand that mortification is to